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6: Born on America's darkest day of 9/11, the Tunnel to Towers Foundation has been helping America's heroes ever since. In this 25th anniversary year of 9/11, we honor heroes like New York City Police Department Detective Eric Kaleha. Kaleha, a Bensonhurst, Brooklyn native, worked his way up to the rank of detective and answered the call after September 11th, serving at Ground Zero in the months that followed. In 2022, he was diagnosed with multiple cancers tied to his heroic service. Just 5 months later, he passed away from a 9/11-related illness. Eric is survived by his wife, Marilyn, and his two children. 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
4: Welcome back, America. I am going to squeeze a little Rand Paul in here talking at Dr. Fauci because, as I predicted yesterday and Monday, Dr. Fauci is taking the fifth from top to bottom. And it would be malpractice for a lawyer to advise him to do anything else, given all of the fabrications and deceptions he engaged in over his time in the spotlight. So he's just going to do it and do it and do it. And Rand Paul, though, finally booted Anthony Fauci's lawyer out, who was trying to get his 5 seconds of fame. I like this part, so let's play this. Rand Paul with Anthony Fauci sitting by, booting Anthony Fauci's lawyer out of the hearing, cut number three.
5: It's against the law to obstruct an investigation of Congress. There will be repercussions to your refusal to testify today, Senator Peters. You're not recognized. You're not recognized. If you are unruly, you will be removed from the proceeding. You are not recognized. And you are not recognized, sir. Sir, you are not recognized. You are not recognized. Security. We'll hold off. But you will respect these proceedings. You were told not to sit at the table. You insist on sitting at the table. And we told you you would not be recognized. You are not invited here for testimony, sir. You are being disruptive. Would you behave this way in a courtroom? No, because the judge would put you in jail. I can't do that today, but I can have you escorted from the premises. So I would say, sir, sit quietly and don't say another word. I said, sit quietly, you are not recognized. Another word and you're gone.
6: So, Mr. Chairman, I'd like to hear what the attorney has to say.
5: He is not recognized by the committee or the chair. If he speaks again, he will be removed from the room. This testimony is from Anthony Fauci. This is not a game with his lawyers. He can advise. His lawyers can give him advice. He's got a half dozen here. They're all allowed to talk to him.
6: Yes.
5: All right?
6: Yeah.
5: But the attorneys are not recognized. In fact, the attorney was told not to sit at the table, and he's not obeying that recommendation. There's a row behind you, sir. That's where you were told to sit, and you're not. And now you're disrupting the proceedings. And so, look, this is the way Anthony Fauci wants to be remembered, for a lawyer not listening to the rules. That's the way you want to be remembered, and that's what you're going to do. You are not recognized, sir. Security, please remove him from the room.
4: And that was that. Meanwhile, yes, he gets applause. Senator Blumenthal complains. Cut number four.
7: Not as part of a continuing vendetta against a single individual. And unfortunately, I fear that is what we are seeing today. America deserves better. Thank you, Mr. Chairman.
5: In no courtroom in America can you have your witness plead the Fifth Amendment, and then your attorney gets to testify. That's what that letter is. The attorney's complaining and testifying, saying, he didn't do it, the prosecution's unfair. You don't get to do that. That's one thing you give up when you take the Fifth Amendment. You say, I'm not going to testify. I'm not going to give you any information. You don't then get to put your lawyer forward to justify it. He can do it in the press, but you can't come and testify. He was not invited to testify, and he was out of order. And it was

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2: News this hour from Town Hall. I'm Keith Peters in Washington. Secretary of State Marco Rubio warned Asian leaders Wednesday that Iran's demands to control and collect tolls in the Strait of Hormuz would threaten the world's economy and set a precedent that could be repeated elsewhere in the world. Rubio says the U.S. attacks on Iran are a response to Iranian attacks in the Strait of Hormuz.
3: Commercial ships are going through the straits and they're being blown up. The United States is defending that shipping and, in addition, is targeting the places that are launching against those ships that continue to degrade Iran's ability to target and harm global shipping.
2: The U.S. military has announced that it is conducting a 12th night of strikes against Iran as both sides increasingly target civilian infrastructure. Opening statements began in the trial of the man accused of trying to kill author Salman Rushdie.
4: Prosecutors and defense lawyers gave opening statements Wednesday in 28-year-old Hadi Matar's federal terrorism trial in Buffalo, New York, with Rushdie expected to testify later this week. He was stabbed at a lecture in 2022. Matar is already serving a 25-year prison sentence on the attempted murder conviction and pled not guilty to the terrorism charges he... this trial. Prosecutors argue Matar was acting out of loyalty to Iran's late Ayatollah Khomeini, calling for a fatwa, death to Rushdie, over the satanic verses. I'm Julie Walker.
2: President Trump honored the lives of four U.S. service members who were killed in the Middle East and returned to their families at Dover Air Force Base in Delaware. Earlier in the day, he called the ritual over the loss of life one of the hardest things to do as a president. On Wall Street, the Dow down by 6 points, the Nasdaq dropped 146, the S&P 500 declined 10. More at townhall.com.
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2: Of all the eastern states slammed by this week's powerful storms, West Virginia is among the hardest hit.
6: Governor Patrick Morrisey has dispatched hundreds of National Guard members to northern West Virginia while placing all of the state's 55 counties under a state of emergency. The governor says state and local agencies will remain on the ground for as long as it takes to help affected communities. Forecasters report up to 7 inches of rain fell in some spots. The National Weather Service in Charleston warned of life-threatening flooding Tuesday night, urging people to seek higher ground now. Rich Thomason reporting.
2: The State Division of Natural Resources has been involved in 85 rescues, and 19 National Guard and State Police helicopters were either out on rescue missions or standing by if needed. Local officials also reported numerous rescues. News and analysis at townhall.com. From Washington, I'm Keith Peters reporting. Canada is hoping to improve its trade relations with the U.S.
7: Canadian Prime Minister Mark Carney says he and President Trump have agreed to intensify trade negotiations between Canada, the U.S., and Mexico. That comes a day after President Trump announced the U.S. would be imposing 50% tariffs on most Canadian goods, citing unfair treatment of American products. The tariffs would exclude energy but impact other top Canadian exports, including auto parts and precious metals. Bob Agner reports.
2: More than 1,000 people have died from the Ebola outbreak in eastern Congo, that according to Africa's top health body, a grim toll in what's already been declared the fastest Ebola outbreak in history. The latest update from Congo's Ministry of Health shows that as of Monday, 2,473 cases have been recorded in the latest Ebola outbreak. More on these stories at townhall.com.
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2: 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Pat Brosnan, live from the Batcave, brings together America's foremost voices in law enforcement, intelligence, and national security for hard-hitting, fact-based analysis on crime, homeland security, and domestic counterterrorism. 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We'll be right back.

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1: 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I am Larry Elder. We are Salem News Channel. Number 56.
2: 1 million Americans died from COVID-19. Some estimate as many as 15 million people died worldwide from COVID-19. Publicly, Anthony Fauci promoted the theory that the virus arose naturally, while privately, he was well aware of a mountain of evidence suggesting the virus originated in the lab. The American people deserve answers. The American people deserve to know why dangerous research was funded by NIAID in a totalitarian country, in a lab that lacked acceptable safety standards. The decision to fund dangerous gain-of-function research in Wuhan, China, will likely go down in history as perhaps one of the worst public health decisions. Frankly, the American people deserve an apology. I hope today Dr. Fauci will come clean, admit it was a mistake to fund dangerous research in China, admit that the risk of this dangerous research exceeded any possible benefits, ask forgiveness, and pledge to help our government devise safeguards so a man-made epidemic never happens again. Instead of an apology, you have for years avoided responsibility. Regarding the lockdowns, you argue that you did not personally issue every lockdown order, close every school, or impose every mandate. But officials across the country invoked your authority to justify these decisions, and you presented your recommendations not as judgments open to debate, but as dictates of science itself. Your own words demonstrate that you understood the influence you exercised. On March 14, 2020, you wrote that the task force recommendations were driven by me, yourself, Deb, and CDC. The next day you wrote that you had convinced Mayor Bill de Blasio to close the New York City schools, so you were involved. That same night, Governor Gavin Newsom's chief of staff told you that the governor had decided to close California schools, bars, and restaurants after watching you on television. Presidents, governors, mayors, school boards, corporations, and Congress all bear responsibility for the decisions they made. The COVID lockdown, however, could never have been inflicted without you aiding and abetting the crime. Children lost years of education. Small businesses built over a lifetime disappeared. Patients delayed cancer screenings and other medical care. Families were separated from dying relatives. Workers were ordered to accept a medical procedure or lose their jobs. Worship assembly, employment, education, and travel were restricted in the name of science. While you did not impose every restriction, you used your public authority to justify them. While you concluded publicly that COVID occurred naturally, your private record tells a different story. In early 2020, your hand-picked virologist warned that the virus appeared to have been manipulated in the lab. In a conference call concerning the origin of the virus, all but two of the participants believed deliberate insertion was possible. Your concern was not merely theoretical. That same week, you led an urgent effort to determine whether your own agency had funded the research related to these experiments that were now under suspicion. Hours later, your assistant reported that the Wuhan experiments had indeed been reviewed and approved by the NIH. Those were not the actions of officials who believed that a research-related origin was an absurd conspiracy theory. They were the actions of officials urgently trying to determine whether their agency funding was connected to the research under discussion, connected to the pandemic. You could not hide that your agency had funded the Wuhan research, or your long history of defending gain-of-function research. The only alternative left was to argue that COVID-19 did not originate in the Wuhan lab. You were not a detached observer. You had an institutional interest in the public believing that federally funded research had nothing to do with the pandemic. It was a conflict of interest from the very beginning. The authors of the proximal origin of SARS-CoV-2 privately had serious doubts about a natural origin. Within days, though, they flipped, and they all wrote in proximal origin that the virus was almost certainly not a laboratory construct. That paper was then used by the government and the media and you to discredit Americans who were asking the same questions that you and the authors were asking yourselves privately. You even cited proximal origin from the White House podium. You held it out as evidence that the virus could not have been engineered, but you didn't disclose your role in the discussions that preceded the writing of the paper. You did not disclose the author's original concerns. You did not reveal that you had been part of the paper, that you had read and offered editorial comments on the paper before it was published, before you began using it as evidence that it couldn't have originated in the lab. You did not disclose that you had immediately investigated yourself whether NIAID funding might be connected to the research. You did not tell the American people the full story. Duly released private messages indicate that the doubts with the authors and others didn't disappear after the publication. So while this was being waved at the White House to show that it couldn't come from the lab, the authors were still privately continuing to assign a meaningful probability to a laboratory origin, one thing in public and another in private. Some of the same scientists discussed avoiding email and carefully managing communications that might eventually be obtained under the Freedom of Information Act. The pattern is straightforward. Privately, there was alarm, then an immediate inquiry to see if NIAID's possible exposure to funding, then a rapid public declaration of certainty, continued private doubt, and then years of resistance to disclosure. The question is why? The only logical answer is that your primary concern was avoiding culpability. Your primary concern was hiding the fact that you had approved the funding for this dangerous research. Your support of gain-of-function research is extensive and long-standing. In 2011, your agency funded Ron Fouchier's laboratory when it mutated the avian flu until it could spread through the air between mammals. This was the tipping point. This is when others became worried. You funded this. You advocated for this. The federal government's own biosecurity board, though, recommended withholding the details of these experiments because of the danger the research posed. People were concerned that publishing it was publishing a roadmap to creating bioweapons around the world. But you sided with the gain-of-function scientist Fouchier and argued that the benefits of publishing the research far outweighed the risks. You defended this avian flu transmissibility experiments as critical research. You wrote that even if a scientist became infected and triggered a pandemic, the benefits of the gain-of-function experiments outweighed the risk. In 2014, your agency, NIAID, began funding the Wuhan bat coronavirus work. In 2015, Ralph Baric and the Chinese scientist Xi Zhengli published NIAID-supported research combining a bat coronavirus spike protein with a SARS backbone. The resulting virus could infect human airway cells. It's a novel virus that now can infect human cells. It gained transmissibility. It gained function. In 2018, the same group of scientists, EcoHealth, Baric, Xi, and their collaborators submitted the diffuse proposal, which involved the insertion of a furin cleavage site into the coronavirus. DARPA rejected it as too dangerous. When COVID was sequenced, though, early on in January of 2020, within days, scientists discovered that, lo and behold, it had a novel furin cleavage site, just as had been proposed in the diffuse product. This was either an extraordinary coincidence or a smoking gun, evidence that the Chinese had created COVID-19. It made the laboratory origin question more legitimate, and it made your categorical public denials indefensible. On May 11th, 2021, you told the Senate, the NIH has never, ever, and does not now fund gain-of-function research in Wuhan, in the Wuhan Institute of Virology. When I gave you the opportunity to correct the record, to reconsider the statement, you responded that you had never before lied to Congress. We were then told that only the government's narrowest regulation of definition counted here, that you could define gain of function in one way in which this wasn't gain of function, in which all of the common sense of the world would be thrown out, all of the idea that the mice were dying and the virus was more transmissible didn't matter because you had a technical definition that allowed you to fund it. But the real question is, was it dangerous? Was it a wise decision to fund this? And you haven't deviated from that. You've never admitted that it could have been a mistake funding this research in China. The American people weren't asking for a semantics debate over what is gain of function. They were asking, does common sense say this research was dangerous in Wuhan? They wanted to know whether their money-funded experiments in Wuhan that made bat coronaviruses better able to infect humans. The answer...
1: More on this when we come back. 888-971-SAGE.
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1: 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I am Larry Elder. We are Salem News Channel. There are, as of right now, only 3 days left in my Food for the Poor campaign. 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That's 855-918-4673. 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
1: 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Here's the rest of Rand Paul's opening statement.
3: Money-funded experiments in Wuhan that made bat coronaviruses better able to infect humans. The answer is yes. They wanted to know whether NIAID adequately supervised their work. The answer is no. When you defended this research, you described its benefits in the broadest terms. But when Congress demanded accountability, you hid behind the narrowest possible definition. You can't have it both ways. Your conduct concerning federal records raises further questions. It is a crime to destroy federal records. Yet our investigation reveals your assistant diligently reported that she deleted tons of emails. In 2024, you testified that you did not delete federal records. Who's telling the truth, you or your assistant? The committee has obtained repeated instructions from you telling federal officials to delete communications. On February 2nd, 2020, one day after Origin's call, you told Francis Collins, please delete this email after you read it. The committee asked for your voluntary cooperation to come today. Your appearance had to be compelled by subpoena. You're here today under duress. You're here today because of the court ordering it. President Biden issued you a sweeping pardon extending back to 2014, the same pardon he gave to his son, Hunter. A pardon may protect a person from criminal prosecution, doesn't rewrite history. It does not erase documents. It does not convert a misleading statement into a truthful one. And it does not prevent Congress from establishing what happened. There will be another pandemic. There will be another crisis. And there will again be officials who insist that uncertainty must be hidden for the public's own good. They will demand obedience. They will invoke science. I am the science, as though it were a commandment. They will argue that government officials cannot be questioned because questioning them would undermine public trust. They have it backwards. It is secrecy that destroys trust. It is arrogance that destroys trust. It is censorship that destroys trust. And it is the refusal to admit error that destroys trust. That loss of trust may be your most damaging legacy. Trust can't be ordered. It has to be earned. No scientist is above scrutiny. No government official is beyond accountability. And no public servant has the right to treat the suffering of millions of Americans as a footnote to his preferred version of history.
1: More on this later. Mark is in Los Angeles. Mark, magnificent Mark, always nice to hear from you.
4: Yes, Larry. First of all, I want to go on record saying I don't like everything Fauci did. But I'm just curious, Larry. If you always want to make blame and say the Democrats did this and the Democrats that, statistically and factually, when you look at statistics, why did states with Republican governors either have more deaths in their state or a higher percentage? Could you explain that to me?
1: First of all, I didn't say Democrats did this, Democrats did that. I specifically talked about a Democrat named Gavin Newsom who shut down the state in a more severe way than anybody else, causing a third of all restaurants to be lost, causing people to use at least 2 years of education, which will translate into earnings loss over the course of their lives. I talked about Gavin Newsom. But your larger point is that there were more deaths in red states than in blue states. I've seen that stat, same kind of stat I've seen that say there are more murders in red states and blue states. Every red state has an urban center, and almost all red states' urban centers are run by Democrats. Many of these mandates were done at the state and local level, and so many of these states, whether it's Iowa, whose largest city is Des Moines, that has a Democrat governor, whether it's North Carolina, you're talking about Charlotte, also left-wing government, Texas, the largest states, largest cities there, all have Democrat governors. So I'm not quite sure the point that you're making. Also, it's irrelevant unless you adjust this for age. The older you are, the more likely you were to contract coronavirus because the more likely you are to have comorbidities. And in many red states, the population is older. So you have to take into consideration all of these factors, and you're not doing that, Mark.
4: So, in other words, you're blaming that these are run by Democrat states, but it's a fact.
1: I just said. I specifically talked about a Democrat California that shut down the state in a more severe way, and then you keep saying what I said about other Democrats. I didn't say anything about other Democrats. I talked about Gavin Newsom.
4: Okay, again, if we want to pick another state, Newsom, Texas was worse.
1: I just explained to you Texas has a lot, the larger population in Texas is confined to blue cities. And in Texas, in many cases, the mandates, the rules and regulations were handed down at the local level. So you need to turn to these Democrat mayors and ask them why it is that so many people died in their cities.
4: And what about Florida and Georgia? They had higher rates than California, too, percentage-wise. And there's not that many blue governors in either of those states. I mean, blue mayors in either of those states.
1: Well, I'm not sure that what you said is accurate. All I know is that you're ignoring... Wait, hold on. You're ignoring a lot of other factors. You're ignoring the factors I mentioned earlier about schools being shut down, about learning losses. You're ignoring about all the businesses that have been shut down, bankruptcies, depression, all the things that went along with people shutting down their state, the way we did here in California. You need to take into consideration all of that, Mark. It was wrong. The science did not dictate any of this. And more importantly, what role did Dr. Fauci and his gain of function have to do with creating the coronavirus in the first place? That's why he kept lying about it, hiding it, and saying that he did not engage in gain of function, because when you look at all of this, the question is, did we have to have this in the first place? Did any of this ever have to happen? When you're talking about people like Dr. Fauci engaging in gain of function, making these kinds of things far more deadly. That's really the issue, and that's what you ought to be talking about. Why did we have this in the first place?
4: Well, we have this because of the Chinese government, actually.
1: Really? Because of the Chinese government? We're giving them money at the Wuhan...
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1: 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We are Salem News Channel. 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Rand Paul had security remove one of Dr. Fauci's lawyers who kept interrupting. Keep in mind, Dr. Fauci was given a pardon by President Joe Biden, so why he was able to take the fifth is beyond me. Number 53.
3: Not recognized by the committee or the chair. If he speaks again, he will be removed from the room. This testimony is from Anthony Fauci, This is not a game with his lawyers. He can advise. His lawyers can give him advice. He's got a half dozen here. They're all allowed to talk to him.
14: Yes.
3: All right?
14: Yeah.
3: But the attorneys are not recognized. In fact, the attorney was told not to sit at the table, and he's not obeying that recommendation. There's a row behind you, sir. That's where you were told to sit, and you're not. And now you're disrupting the proceedings. And so, look, this is the way Anthony Fauci wants to be remembered. For a lawyer not listening to the rules, that's the way you want to be remembered, and that's what you're going to do. You are not recognized, sir. Security, please remove him from the room.

0: I just don't care.
1: Now, regarding him invoking the fifth, this is Senator Josh Hawley from Missouri, number 51.
2: On the advice of counsel, I respectfully decline to answer based upon my rights under the Fifth Amendment to the Constitution.
3: Let's just get one thing straight. You don't have any rights under the Fifth Amendment because you've been pardoned, as you very well know. As the Supreme Court has been clear for a century and more, Brown versus Walker, 1896, when he has been pardoned, he may not stand upon his privilege. You know that. Your lawyers sitting behind you now shifting nervously in their chairs, they know it. This isn't about the Constitution. This isn't about the law. This is about contempt. Contempt for this body and contempt for the American people. But I think I know why you're doing it. It's because you don't want to answer questions. It's because you did all kinds of terrible things. It's because during the pandemic you got rich, didn't you? You got rich while people were dying, hundreds of thousands of Americans, over a million in the end, and you were getting rich, and not only were you doing that, you were using federal employees with taxpayer money to apply for and solicit cash prizes for you personally. Cash prizes totaling over $1 million. You did all of that during the pandemic.
1: People, as I mentioned earlier, couldn't go to school. People got fired for not taking the vax. Discharged from the military for not taking the vax. Funerals were not allowed. Family members couldn't visit dying loved ones in hospitals and nursing homes. People were discouraged from spending time with family, Thanksgiving and Christmas gatherings. Respected doctors had their reputation savaged. Depression went up. All because of recommendations that were not based on science. And Dr. Fauci's diaries indicate that he was quite unsure of the advice he'd given, and sometimes flat out wrote down things that were contradictory to the advice that he'd been given. And for him to come down with this infarction, which apparently is a side effect of the COVID vaccine, and not say anything about it, are you kidding me? How many marriages collapse? Often one of the biggest factors in a marriage crashing, finances.

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0: The Larry Elder Show contains facts. Some people are uncomfortable with facts. Victocrats, toe-tag liberals, Bay Area residents, MS Now hosts, and the guy who yells, "You the man," at golf tournaments. You're advised to move 3 feet away from your media device to avoid discomforting enlightenment. Here's Larry Elder.
1: 888-971-SAGE, 888-971-7243. I am Larry Elder. We are Salem News Channel. So much to cover between now and the close of the program. Joy Reid calls Elon Musk an idiot. France at the United Nations compares what France considers America's unpopularity and isolation to that of North Korea. Texas Democrat Senate candidate James Tallarico tells a bunch of lies about an alleged case of race-based brutality, police brutality. And John Fetterman and Abdul El Sayed, the Democratic candidate for Senate in Michigan, well, there's no love lost between the two of them. Number 57.
2: Dr. Fauci, your testimony today is compelled by a lawful subpoena. As you know, it's a crime under 18 U.S.C. Section 1001 to knowingly make a material false statement to Congress, with a penalty up to 5 years of imprisonment.

0: understanding that you are under oath, the American people would like to understand your reasoning, your rationale for why you chose to fund the research in Wuhan. There have been, intelligence agencies, the CIA, the FBI, the DOE, have all come to the conclusion that more likely than not, the virus came from the lab in Wuhan. And so we'd like to know, what was the rationale? What was the discussion? What went behind the decision to fund the research in Wuhan? How did you come to the conclusion that a totalitarian country would be capable of doing this in a VSL2 lab, a lab that lacked the security? What was the reasoning? And are you sorry, basically, for making the decision? Would you, given another chance, say, well, gosh, circumstances now, as I know it, maybe it wasn't a wise thing? Can you explain to the committee why you chose to fund this dangerous research in China?
1: On the advice of counsel, I respectfully declined to answer based upon my rights under the Fifth Amendment of the Constitution.
0: In the red folder on your table is a copy of Section 192 of Title II of the U.S. Code. Your counsel has been provided a copy as well. That section makes it a crime for a witness appearing under subpoena to refuse to answer any questions pertinent to the question under inquiry. Do you have that in front of you?
1: On the advice of counsel, I respectfully decline to answer based upon my rights under the Fifth Amendment of the Constitution.
0: Let the record record that the witness has refused to answer whether there's a folder in front of him based on his Fifth Amendment right. It is true that you're appearing under direction of our subpoena to provide testimony on matters under consideration by the committee, including the origins of COVID-19, risky life sciences research, and your tenure as a federal government employee. Additionally, you've been provided a full and unconditional pardon dated January 19th, 2025, for any offenses against the United States which may have been committed or taken part from January 1st, 2014 through the date of the pardon for a 10-year period, arising from or in any manner related to your service as director of the National Institute for Allergy and Infectious Diseases, as a member of the White House Coronavirus Task Force, or the White House COVID-19 Response Team, or as Chief Medical Advisor to the President. Have you refused this pardon, or do you have any reason to believe this full and unconditional pardon, this grant of immunity, would somehow require you to plead the Fifth Amendment?
1: On the advice of counsel, I respectfully decline to answer based upon my rights under the Fifth Amendment of the Constitution.
0: Based on the facts presented, I'm going to direct you to answer the questions. The committee has issued a valid subpoena. They have requested your presence here. The questions are very pertinent to your decision-making as head of NIAID, as well as a chief advisor to the president. Do you still refuse to answer the questions?
1: On the advice of counsel, I respectfully decline to answer based upon my rights under the Fifth Amendment of the Constitution.
0: Dr. Fauci, were you ever made aware of gain-of-function research on monkeypox being conducted at the National Biodefense Analysis and Countermeasure Center, NBAC, at Fort Detrick?
1: On the advice of counsel, I respectfully decline to answer based upon my rights under the Fifth Amendment of the Constitution.
0: Dr. Fauci, did the CIA ever transfer funds to NIH under an interagency agreement?
1: On the advice of counsel, I respectfully decline to answer based upon my rights under the Fifth Amendment of the Constitution.
0: Dr. Fauci, did the NIH ever conduct research for or in coordination with any element of the intelligence community, CIA, ODNI?
1: On the advice of counsel, I respectfully decline to answer based upon my rights under the Fifth Amendment to the Constitution.
0: The reason why these questions are important is, you know, President Trump has done a ban, and we're glad that he did it, a ban on gain-of-function research, so we're better off than we were when we had an advocate serving as head of NIAID, an advocate for gain-of-function research. There is still, though, a question, though, whether or not the intelligence community is adhering to that order. There's a question of whether or not gain-of-function research is still ongoing, and these are important questions the American people deserve to know. Dr. Fauci, have you been read into any classified Department of Homeland Security program, any prospective special access program concerning gain-of-function research?
1: On the advice of counsel, I respectfully decline to answer based upon my rights under the Fifth Amendment of the Constitution.
0: When we look at the research in China, the gain-of-function research that you've denied was gain-of-function, one of the things that startled the scientists when they saw COVID in the first couple of weeks was when they looked at the sequence of it, they said, oh, my God, there's a furin cleavage site in it.
2: We're going to take this up on the other side. The diaries that are in his own handwriting, Dr. Fauci's, his own words, over 1,100 pages. And he has said a number of times, I never shut down anybody. I never shut down any factory. His diaries say otherwise. I'm Larry Elder.
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1: 888-971-SAGE, 888-971-7243. I am Larry Elder, Salem News Channel. President Trump said he watched the hearings today. Here's what he said, number 63.
2: He should be able to get it.
3: Dr. Fauci invoked the Fifth Amendment more than 100 times today. Yes, Senator Rand Paul said he's going to hold a vote on holding him in contempt of Congress. Do you think Dr. Fauci should face repercussions for this?
2: Well, I watched the whole thing today, but more importantly, I was a part of the whole Fauci. I inherited Fauci. He was here from the 1980s, so I had him for a period of time. And I disagreed with him on a lot. I would have had to close down the whole country if I listened to him. I went the Federalist way, which is basically let the governors decide. And generally speaking, the Republican governors did very well. The Democrat governors did not very well. But Fauci wanted to have nobody wearing masks, if you remember, and then everybody had to wear five masks, as many masks as you could get. I mean, made a lot of mistakes. And he wasn't a big factor for me. He was a very big factor for Biden. And if you remember, even though we were prime time in terms of that whole disaster of COVID, far people died fewer in the Trump administration than in the Biden administration. We ran it well. Operation Warp Speed was talked about as being one of the great success stories anywhere in the world, actually. And we did a good job. But many more people died under Biden than died in the Trump administration from COVID. COVID was a disaster, but Fauci did not help.
3: Do you think that the DOJ should reopen the investigation into the auto pen, specifically pertaining to Fauci?
2: Well, the only thing you can really think about is the auto pen, because the most powerful thing the president has, they say, is the power of pardon. So he was pardoned by Biden. And I respect that. I know how powerful it is. It's a very powerful. They say it's literally the most powerful thing a president has. Now, whether or not I sign my things directly, always, almost everything I sign directly. You're witness to many of them. He signed very few. The only thing I know that he signed was Hunter Biden's pardon. But I'm not sure that he signed. He probably didn't sign this one. So. I can't tell you what the law is. I've heard that you have to have a lot of proof. You need to have letters. You need to have all sorts of things that the person operating the auto pen has to know exactly what it's all about. He didn't know what it was about because I saw him testify. So maybe there's something on the auto pen. Other than that, the power of pardon is very powerful.
1: Fauci said that he didn't shut down any school or factory, but in his own diary, he brags about having spoken with the mayor of New York, quote, and convinced him, based on what I was saying publicly, to close the New York City schools. Same thing with a call to the assistant of Gavin Newsom. Based on my call, quote, the governor has decided to close the schools in California as well as the bars and restaurants, end of quote. This is Fauci's own diary. I'm Larry Elder. Do not leave town.
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7: News this hour from Town Hall. I'm Jason Walker. U.S. military launching strikes on Iranian targets in response to Tehran's attack on American forces one day earlier. Earlier in the day, Wednesday, President Trump left no doubt about it.
2: We're going to be hitting them very hard because it's our turn to hit them. They know it's coming. They're asking us not to do it. But, you know, they tried shooting it last night. So we had five rocket shots going 8,500 miles an hour. And all five rockets were knocked down to the ground, but they nevertheless took a shot, so it's our turn.
7: Nasty hearing on Capitol Hill as Dr. Anthony Fauci, the prime witness on events surrounding the COVID pandemic. Senate Homeland Security and Government Affairs Committee Chairman Rand Paul says Fauci owes Americans an apology for helping produce the pandemic and then covering himself.
8: Instead of an apology, you have for years avoided responsibility. Regarding the lockdowns, you argue that you did not personally issue every lockdown order, close every school, or impose every mandate, but officials across the country invoked your authority to justify these decisions, and you presented your recommendations not as judgments open to debate, but as dictates of science itself.
7: Fauci repeatedly invoked the Fifth Amendment.
9: The only conclusion I can reach is that the sole reason he is calling me before this committee is to get me to say something, anything, that could vindicate his repeated public pledges that I end up, in his words, quote, behind bars, unquote.
7: Wildfires continue causing major problems in parts of Europe. At least three firefighters have now been killed. And making the situation even worse, forecasters say the rest of the week will be dry, windy, and very hot with highs around 104 to 105. More on these stories, townhall.com.
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7: Huge problems in Japan following the earthquake earlier in the week. The death toll is climbing, and it is feared that scores of people are missing and feared dead. We hear more now on the story from international correspondent Karen Chamis.
13: The death toll in southern Japan following a massive earthquake has reached at least 18 people so far, with scores more injured. Soldiers and emergency workers are combing through a badly damaged shopping mall and collapsed houses, looking for trapped survivors on Wednesday, a day after the 7.1 magnitude quake. The Aeon Mall shopping center in Kashima City was bustling with thousands of people when the quake happened. The company said 3,000 customers were evacuated to a parking lot before a gas explosion happened in another part of the mall where some people were still working. I'm Karen Chamas.
7: Breaking news and analysis at townhall.com. Italy is renewing its interest in nuclear power.
14: Nearly 40 years after Italy abandoned nuclear power following the Chernobyl disaster, Premier Giorgia Meloni's government is laying the groundwork for a return to atomic energy. Officials argue rising electricity demand and energy security concerns require a broader mix of low-carbon power sources, including next-generation reactors. Public opinion appears to be shifting, especially among younger Italians who view nuclear energy as a tool for meeting climate and energy goals rather than through the lens of past accidents. Keith Peters reporting.
7: Federal Communication Commission banning imports of new foreign-made humanoid robots and power inverters, citing national security risk. The move targets China, which, of course, dominates the global market for humanoid robots. FCC also has a ban on robot dogs. More on these stories, townhall.com.
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18: The czar of common sense, the great Eldersky, Don Lorenzo. Welcome to the program. No victor credits allowed because we've got to cut.

0: 888-971-SAGE, 888-971-7243. I am Larry Elder. We are Salem News Channel. 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Back to Rand Paul's opening questions of Dr. Fauci.
1: When we look at the research in China, the gain-of-function research that you've denied was gain-of-function, one of the things that startled the scientists when they saw COVID in the first couple of weeks was when they looked at the sequence of it, they said, oh my God, there's a furin cleavage site in it. And in this particular family of coronaviruses, the sarbecoviruses, they'd never seen this before. They were also startled to look at it and see how it was coded for, what the codons were, and to discover that the codons used out of 36 different possibilities turned out to be the one that was commonly used in gene manipulation by scientists. Dr. Fauci, were the scientists at the Wuhan Institute of Virology capable of inserting a furin cleavage site into a coronavirus?
2: On the advice of counsel, I respectfully decline to answer based upon my rights under the Fifth Amendment of the Constitution.
1: So one of the experiments that was pretty common was they would take the backbone of a SARS virus, and this would be a SARS virus that the backbone itself wasn't that dangerous, but then they would dig through guano 300 feet underground, bat guano. They'd find other viruses, unknown viruses. They'd take the S protein off of an unknown virus and stick it on a backbone. And then they would affect mice that have humanized cells. And they were trying to discover if they could create a virus that infects humans. Now, many people would say, well, gosh, that doesn't sound like a really good idea to create viruses that don't exist in nature to see if they'll infect human cells. What if one escaped? What if you keep infecting this and do serial passage, you actually adapt the virus to be infectious to humans? So the question is whether or not, Dr. Fauci, the Wuhan Institute of Virology was combining an S protein with one virus with the backbone of others, and could this lead to a virus? Maybe it wasn't even predicted, but could it lead to viruses that gained in function and then could lead to a pandemic?
2: On the advice of counsel, I respectfully decline to answer based upon my rights under the Fifth Amendment of the Constitution.
1: One of the arguments that you and others have made against this virus coming from the lab is it couldn't have come from the viruses that have been published. And nobody's really arguing that. I think from the very beginning, people acknowledged that the viruses that have been published are too far evolutionarily distant from a virus that could have become COVID-19. But what has never been acknowledged by the side who tries to call the other side a conspiracy theory, which is really something you don't usually see in a scientific debate. This is the first time I've ever seen an article printed in Lancet by your friends who called this a conspiracy theory. You know, these are the kind of things you see as a screed on a political, you know, website. You don't really see this in science. But when they release this as being a conspiracy theory, you know, we're wondering that when you do this, when you combine these viruses and are able to grow them in humanized cells, whether or not this kind of risky research, whether or not, whether you call it gain of function or not, whether you use the definition of gain of function, whether this kind of research should have had more scrutiny. I think in your House testimony, you testified that you never traveled to China and that you were unaware that anybody at NIH ever examined the labs, that you trusted the Chinese scientists. I think you said that even recently, that with your discretion, you trusted the Chinese scientists. The problem is that even in our country, we trust our scientists. They're good American scientists, probably doing the right thing for America. But at the same time, we oversight to make sure it's not dangerous research, but we also investigate the lab. I believe Fort Detrick was one of our main labs, was closed down in the last year or two because of a research incident that was dangerous with dangerous pathogens. And so the American people would want to know, how could you approve this dangerous research in China, say that you trusted the Chinese scientists, and then in the end, you had to admit that you'd never been there, and none of your inspectors had ever been there? Dr. Fauci, had any of the labs where this dangerous research was occurring, were any American lab oversight or lab investigators? Did they ever appear in these labs to make sure that they were safe labs?
2: On the advice of counsel, I respectfully decline to answer based upon my rights under the Fifth Amendment to the Constitution.
1: So one of the main theories for those who have looked at, you know, this being created in the lab was the idea that could have come from a virus not previously published. Dr. Fauci, are you aware that Dr. Shi, who worked for the Wuhan Institute of Virology, was said to, and I think in her own words, to have over 100 viruses that had not been previously published that could have been a close enough relative to create COVID-19? Are you aware of that?
2: On the advice of counsel, I respectfully decline to answer based upon my rights under the Fifth Amendment to the Constitution.
1: Under your testimony previously, when you denied ever having funded gain-of-function in China, it was so adamant as to be striking, to leave no room for any interpretation of what is or isn't gain-of-function research. But there's another important question. Did you fund gain-of-function research in other biolabs around the world?
2: On the advice of counsel, I respectfully decline to answer based upon my rights under the Fifth Amendment to the Constitution.
1: The one research project that we do know you did fund is the one that Ron Fauchier did. And it's important to talk about because this sort of was the beginning of the debate over gain of function. And this wasn't just me. I wasn't even aware of the debate 10 years ago. This was other scientists. Over 200 scientists at the Cambridge Working Group signed a protest because they didn't think you should fund the research, and they didn't think it should even be published because it was sort of a roadmap as to how to make a bioweapon. So what they did was the avian flu, and this is important. It may be the most important question we get to here today. The avian flu has about 50% mortality for humans. The good news, though, about animal viruses is they don't infect humans very well. It will infect humans, but doesn't go human to human very well. Ron Fauchier, with the money that you provided to him, did an experiment where he caused purposeful mutations to create a new virus, an avian flu that didn't just infect birds well, but actually infected mammals well, went ferret to ferret in an aerosolized manner. People saw this and were aghast, you know, at the decision-making process that you decided to fund this. But this is when, you know, the debate came about, and you wrote in support of this in the Washington Post, and you said, even if a scientist is bitten, even if a pandemic should occur, the knowledge is worth the risks. Do you still stand by that? Would you like to qualify at all whether or not the knowledge of gain of function is worth the risks, particularly in this case, since we now know 15 million people died worldwide? Many people believe this came from the lab. Do you think that the risks really are worth the benefits for gain of function research?
2: On the advice of counsel, I respectfully decline to answer based upon my rights under the Fifth Amendment to the Constitution.
1: Yeah. All right. We're going to finish with this question, and it's based really on that statement, that general statement in your support for gain of function, the idea that the benefits outweigh the risks. So there are many other people who disagree. They aren't politicians or not. I don't know what party they're in. David Relman is probably one of the most esteemed, and he is a scientist at Stanford. He, I think, has classified clearance. He's been a consultant to our government probably for a decade or more. And he's written about this publicly. He says the opposite. He said that the risks of this research do not outweigh the benefits. He said the risks, we shouldn't do it. Richard Ebright, who's been involved in this debate for two decades, says the same thing. Says we really shouldn't be doing this at all. There's a quote also by the Kevin Esfeldt quote. Is that at the very end? Kevin Esfeldt, who's a CRISPR scientist at MIT, also wrote about this gain of function. I implore every scientist, funder, and nation working in the field, please stop. No more trying to discover or make pandemic-capable viruses. No more experiments likely to disseminate blueprints for plagues. Dr. Fauci, would you like to at least answer this one question for us today? And let us know whether or not you've changed your mind on whether or not the benefits of gain-of-function research outweigh the risks?
2: On the advice of counsel, I respectfully decline to answer based upon my rights under the Fifth Amendment to the Constitution.
0: What a shock. 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
0: 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We are Salem News Channel. 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A lot of people have asked questions. Why are we helping people outside our own country? Well, as journalist Roy Beck observes, helping to feed hungry kids there makes them less likely to come here to America.
9: They have to be helped where they live. 99.9% of them will never be able to immigrate to a rich country. There's no hope for that. They have to bloom where they're planted. The only place that 99.9% of these people can be helped is where they live. Let's help them there.
0: 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I've told you about Haitian kids literally eating dirt sandwiches. 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Somebody said, "Why aren't you eating?" To which he said, and I'm quoting him, "It's not my day to eat," end of quote. 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

0: I received this letter. Larry, I'm Ed Good, founder of songsaboutlife.com. I wrote and produced a song to help support the fundraising work you're doing for Food for the Poor. Please feel free to use this song at no cost if it is helpful to your fundraising drive. And thank you for everything you do to help hungry kids. Signed, Ed Good. Do I have great listeners or what? Now, this is in June 2021. CNN's Brian Stelter chastised those who were daring to criticize Dr. Fauci. Let's listen to some of it. Number 47.
1: In one America, Dr. Anthony Fauci is trusted and even immortalized. In the other America, though, he is tarnished and distrusted. Don't believe me? Take a look.
2: The Fauci era is officially over. The
1: cover. Right-wing TV has cast Dr. Anthony Fauci in the role of villain.
2: Grouchy Fauci.
3: Dr. Doom and Gloom, Dr. Flip-Flop Fauci.
1: GOP lawmakers are echoing the attack, showing the feedback loop in full effect.
4: An activist scientist, an arm of the China's propaganda machine.
1: It's as if President Biden is a weak target of the anti-Democrat media. So they are assailing Fauci instead.
5: Dr. Fauci has been more politician than physician.
1: Fauci's voter registration shows he is affiliated with no party. He's worked for Democratic and Republican presidents, but now he's become a Republican boogeyman. His emails are a new excuse. Sean Hannity claiming that Fauci said one thing about the lab leak theory in public and another in private.
3: These emails provide growing evidence. Fauci was warned, and Fauci repeatedly, consciously downplayed it repeatedly.
1: Routine emails portrayed as scandalous. Where have we seen this trick before? Ah, yes, Axios calling Fauci Trump's new Hillary Clinton. A Freedom of Information Act request revealed Fauci's emails from March and April 2020. And one email out of thousands showed that an executive with ties
0: you get
1: to China's
0: the point.
1: Wuhan
0: is- In his own diary, he refutes his denial that he forced anybody to shut down or advised anybody to shut down. Quote, I spoke with Bill de Blasio and convinced him, based on what I was saying publicly and my conversation tonight, to close the New York City schools. I went on to tell him he should close the bars and restaurants in New York City. He said that he would, based on my recommendation. Had a similar call with Ann O'Leary, the chief of staff of Governor Gavin Newsom of California. Ann said that based on my TV appearances today and yesterday, the governor had decided to close the schools in California as well as the bars and restaurants, end of quote. Again, this is in Fauci's own diary. Yet he says, I never told anybody to shut anything down, any school, any factory, any business. All you did was recommend that they do it. I'm Larry Elder.
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0: 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Larry Elder, Salem News Channel. This is Senator Marino from Ohio, number 54.
11: To myself, I cannot stand idly on the side and watch this happen. It was about 6 years ago today that I decided I'm going to give up my businesses, sell them all, run for office, run for the United States Senate. Here I am sitting in front of you 6 years later saying, who the f*** do you think you were for doing that? It is a total disgrace what you did to this country. And if my Democrat colleagues are standing there defending you, I hope the voters of the United States of America watch the clips of every one of you doting on a guy who was more interested in being a celebrity than saving American people. I will make it my mission to make certain that every single one of those Democrats who did that will see that clip over and over and over again. Because there is no defense of what you did. You may have had a 50-plus year legacy of public service, but it ends in total and complete disgrace. So let me ask you an opportunity to answer one question. Will you apologize, just apologize, to the people who you harmed through your actions? Will you say, do you have the dignity to just say you're sorry?
12: On the advice of counsel, I respectfully decline to answer based upon my rights under the Fifth Amendment to the Constitution.
11: So you won't apologize to the military members who Joe Biden summarily dismissed from the military for not taking the vaccine?
12: On the advice of counsel, I respectfully decline to answer based upon my rights under the Fifth Amendment to the Constitution.
11: Will you apologize to the business owners that lost their business, shattered their lives, and they'll never recover?
12: On the advice of counsel, I respectfully decline to answer based upon my rights under the Fifth Amendment to the Constitution.
11: Will you apologize to the moms who had to force their infant children, 2-, 3-, 4-year-olds, to put masks on, and what that did and how that traumatized those kids?
12: Under the Fifth Amendment to the Constitution.
11: Will you apologize to the family members of the people who died because they took your advice and not only got the first vaccine, but the 5-6 other boosters that they did not need?
12: To answer based upon my rights under the Fifth Amendment to the Constitution.
11: Will you apologize to that mom from Ohio for being arrested for watching a football game with her family?
12: Fifth Amendment to the Constitution.
0: This is Senator Josh Hawley of Missouri about the money that Dr. Fauci made. Number 52.
13: You know what I can't quite figure out is that why you were so obsessed with it, because you're already rich. I mean, and your scheme worked here. I mean, your net worth now is north of $12 million. You got over $1 million in cash awards during COVID, during a 12-month, 24-month span during COVID. $1 million you knocked down in cash money using federal resources. Now you're worth more than $12 million. You've got a pension that in its first year paid out north of $400,000 a year. 1 million people dead, you're getting rich. 1 million people dead, you're using federal employees to get cash awards for you. 1 million people dead, and you're here taking the fifth because you don't want to admit that what really happened in all that time was a multi-month, multi-year course of self-dealing. Isn't that true, Dr. Fauci?
12: On the advice of counsel, I respectfully decline to answer based upon my rights under the Fifth Amendment to the Constitution.
13: Yeah, well, silence is admission. And here's the real thing. At the end of the day, it wasn't just about the money, really, was it? It was really about a power trip. I mean, through all of this, you want to be the most famous scientist in the world. You were so focused on getting every award and every drop of cash that you could, all because you wanted to be on TV. You wanted to be the sun god of science. You wanted to be the guy who was in charge of it all. You wanted to lambast Trump. You wanted to make sure that nobody else stole your spotlight. You wanted to be the guy. You had time to sit for In Style magazine. Here's what you were doing with your time. You could sit for In Style magazine, but you can't answer questions for the American people. You could sit for In Style magazine, but you're here taking the fifth. You could sit for In Style magazine and get $1 million in cash awards. But now the cat's got your tongue. I bet he does.
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0: Now back to the sage, Larry Elder.
1: I bet he does. I tell you what, here's my conclusion from all of this. This was really all about you the whole time. Somewhere along the way, you lost your way. You may have been a good public servant at one time, I don't know. But I can tell you from reading your emails now, from looking at what you did, how you used your employees, somewhere along the line, it became all about you. You became a narcissist and a megalomaniac and a liar. And you've lied to the American people, and you've lied to this body. And you've disgraced your profession by doing it. You called yourself the most famous scientist in the world. You've done more to harm science than anybody in my lifetime. And I hope you'll go home and write that in your diary.
2: 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I am Larry Elder. 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Jenny is in Woodland Hills. Jenny, you're on the Larry Elder Show. Jenny, how are you?

0: good, Larry. How are you?
1: I'm doing great. Thank you.
0: There are a couple points I want to make. One, I want to tell you my relief factor experience. I had terrible aches and pains from arthritis, and I started taking it, and they went away. I stopped taking it. They came back. My husband had exactly the same experience with his sciatica, and he stopped, you know, it went away, and he stopped taking it. It came back, and he started taking it again, and the sciatica went away. So it was a very good experience. That's number one. Number two, I wanted to ask you a question. It was my understanding, I don't know if it's true or not, but it'd be very interesting if it is. It was my understanding that the states could sue, anywhere the states that was harmed by this could sue. I thought that possibly his protection only pertained to federal lawsuits.
1: You are right. It only pertains to federal lawsuits. So Dr. Fauci could very well be sued at the state level. I mean, that's what Alvin Bragg did. He sued Donald Trump. So you're right. The pardon only effectively talks about federal crime. So he's not protected from state crime. And I'm sure some enterprising state attorney general in some red state could probably figure out some sort of violation that Dr. Fauci committed with his advice about lockdowns, shutdowns, hiding that he had, in fact, had a reaction to a vaccine that he had taken, all sorts of things. So, yeah, he's not immune from state charges. Thank you for the call. Doug is in Odessa, Texas. Doug, you're on the Larry Elder Show.
2: Hello, Larry. Good to be on your show.
1: My pleasure. Thank you for calling.
2: I'm curious just about how good that auto pen pardon is going to be when some country like India or El Salvador extradites Herr Fauci to be prosecuted for the deaths in their country.
1: Well, the odds of Fauci being turned over to another country for prosecution is probably sub-zero. But he did a lot of damage. And to the extent that this gain-of-function research had anything whatever to do with the development of this virus, I mean, my goodness. Thank you for the call. Anthony is in Tampa. Anthony, you're on the Larry Elder Show. Thank you for calling.
3: Larry, fact being that the little fiend was emboldened by the fact that he had the media in his hands. An example here in Tampa, all four major news stations were back-to-back covering, supporting the guy, heralding him up as a major expert. All the top-notch investigators and medical teams, experts that they had at these stations, couldn't ask any questions because they were bought, mentally bought by the guy's supposed reputation. They share and they're complicit in the blood of those innocent people who died. Because he didn't need to say anything. They took control. They spread the fear mongering. So please tell me, don't fool me with any other type of conclusions. They are complicit. The whole media market was complicit in this guy's fiendish plans. Thank you so much, Larry.
1: My pleasure, Anthony. Thank you so much for calling. Let's listen again to Julia Roberts gushing as she planned to interview Dr. Fauci, number 48.
4: Rad that we have maybe the coolest man on the planet right now. Wow, and there's the room. This is intense. Isn't it? Does anybody else have a...
5: Hello. Hi there.
4: Good morning.
5: Good morning.
4: Oh, this is such a thrill. How are you?
5: Pretty good, I guess. You know, it's a little bit like running on fumes for a couple of months, but...
4: I would imagine this is a thrill for me because you truly have emerged as a personal hero for me, and you've been this true north, I think, for a lot of people, and it's so deeply, deeply appreciated. So just to have this little corner of your time for us is such a joy. So thank you.
5: It's my pleasure to be with you, Ms. Robinson, and thank you for doing this. It's very important.
4: Holly, you're really like my personal hero right now.
1: And how about Jane Fonda saying COVID is God's gift because it exposed Donald Trump, number 58?
6: You know, I just think COVID is God's gift to the left. This is
7: a terrible thing to say. I mean, I think it was a very difficult thing to send down to us, but it has ripped the Band-Aid off who he is and what he stands for and what is being done to average people and working people in this country. We can see it now. People who couldn't see it before, you know, they see it now, and we have a chance to harness that anger and make a difference. So I feel so blessed to be alive right now.
1: So, you know, a million people died, but hey, we got rid of Trump. And remember when Dr. Fauci and his homies went to this home in a black area in Washington, D.C. to encourage people to get the vaccine? He got a lecture about science, number 46.
8: The people in America are not settled with the information that's been given to us right now.
9: So I'm not going to be lining up taking a shot or a vaccination for something that wasn't clear in the first place. And then you all create a shot in miraculous time. It takes years to create vaccinations.
10: Well, it used to take years.
9: Okay, it used to.
10: You know how many years were invested in this approach? About 20 years of science to get us to be able to do it.
9: 20 years is not enough. And 9 months is definitely not enough for nobody to be taking no vaccination that you all came up with.
11: The only reason I'm talking to you right now, as close as we are, is that I've been vaccinated.
9: Right.
11: But if it allow thousands of people like you don't get vaccinated, you're going to let this virus continue to percolate.
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1: 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I am Larry Elder, Salem News Channel. Let's take number 46 from the top.
8: The people in America are not settled with the information that's been given to us right now.
9: So I'm not going to be lining up taking a shot on a vaccination for something that wasn't clear in the first place. And then you all create a shot in miraculous time. It takes years to create vaccination.
10: Well, it used to take years.
9: Okay, it used to.
10: You know how many years were invested in this approach? About 20 years of science to get us to be able to do it.
9: 20 years is not enough. And 9 months is definitely not enough for nobody to be taking no vaccination that you all came up with.
11: The only reason I'm talking to you right now, as close as we are, is that I've been vaccinated.
9: Right.
11: But if it allow thousands of people like you don't get vaccinated, you're going to let this virus continue to percolate in this country and in this world.
9: Something like the common flu then, right?
11: It's much more serious
6: than the flu. Though.
9: Well, the flu kills a lot of people annually, yeah, too.
10: You know how many people died of the flu the last year? I mean, not this year, virtually none, but the previous year, about 20 to 30,000. You know how many people have died from COVID-19 in the United States? 600,000 Americans.
9: The number that you all given that died, that's once again, that's you all's number.
11: You gonna pass.
9: Yeah, definitely. Because when you start talking about paying people to get vaccinated, when you start talking about incentivizing things to get people vaccinated, there's something else going on with that.
11: You're right. But I'm glad millions of people like me and most everybody here didn't get an incentive. You know what their incentive was? Protecting their health and protecting the city. I won't keep you anymore.
9: It's okay, because my incentive, y'all, campaign is about fear. It's about inciting fear in people. You all attack people with fear. That's what this pandemic is. It's a fear. It's fear, this pandemic. That's all it is.
1: Run that guy for Congress. He should be in the short line for the next head of the CDC. It's all about fear, control, dominance. The diary that Dr. Fauci did, 1,100 pages long, probably wrote it because he wanted to do a memoir, so you have to take a lot of this stuff grain of salt because he wanted to make himself look good, but he certainly was obsessed with his TV appearances, how he looked, where he appeared, how famous he was. It really does not make him look good. Surprising that he wrote some of this stuff down. All of the businesses that were lost, never to return. As I mentioned earlier in the program, one-third of all restaurants in the state of California gone forever. Normally these are smaller ones, mom-and-pop ones that didn't have a lot of capital. A lot of them run by, quote-unquote, people of color, the very people that people on the left purport to care about. I'm Larry Elder. I'll see you guys again tomorrow. God bless.
12: 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Mamba out.
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17: News this hour from Town Hall. I'm Jason Walker. Federal Reserve holding its benchmark interest rate steady, but it does leave the door open to raising rates in the future. Federal Reserve Board Chair Kevin Warsh says three members dissented with the decision to leave the interest rate unchanged.
6: I asked for a good family fight and I got one. That's the purpose. That's the design feature. I come into this meeting, even this press conference, heartened by what I've experienced the last 2 days. Most of our discussion were on the big questions that matter to the conduct of monetary policy. We didn't sort of hide from them. We weren't scared of them.
17: U.S. military launching major strikes on Iranian targets overnight. That in response to Tehran's attack on American forces one day earlier. And on another key front, Ukrainian forces hitting two of Russia's major oil refineries in their latest long-range strikes. Those attacks are part of Kyiv's ongoing pressure on Moscow and have targeted Russian oil facilities for several months, causing a fuel crisis that really embarrasses the Kremlin. Wildfires causing major problems still in Europe, and now three firefighters have been killed.
20: So this is what large parts of the forest look like after nearly a week of this fire burning. Now, there are no huge flames here anymore, but there are hot ashes everywhere and smoke still rising from the ground. With the vegetation so dry after several severe heat waves, firefighters know that these hot spots can flare up again at any moment. Helping them are dozens of local volunteers. Some have come with nothing more than a shovel sometimes, others with water tanks on the back of their trucks.
17: More on these stories at townhall.com.
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24: Thank you, Rob. Thank you, Noah. And thank you for tuning in today and every day. Every day we're here to learn together, hopefully be smarter together, hopefully have better health together, hopefully to be successfully treated and live a long and healthy and happy life. So I just want to talk about an article that was just published in the Times of London today. So it was published. If you have access to that, great. If not, we're going to talk about that for a few minutes. It's an article in the Times of London. It's written by Ben Spencer, the science editor for the Times of London, or the Sunday Times. And it's entitled, Quick Prostate Cancer Diagnosis. It depends how rich you are. And I'm quoting from Ben Spencer in the Sunday Times. Poorer men are missing out on potentially life-saving intervention, according to data that's fueling calls for urgent national screening. This is in UK, but it's nothing different in the United States of America. Here we have a president of the United States, Joe Biden. He's been in and out of the White House for years. He was vice president for 8 years. He's president for 4 years. He was senator for nearly 40 years. He had access, basically nearly free access to health care. The U.S. spent billions of dollars protecting him, and he flew 1.8 million miles on Air Force One, which cost about $1 billion. And for the last 14 years, we're told that he never had a PSA. We never had screening for prostate cancer. So if it can happen to Joe Biden, who's, by the way, a millionaire, and a president, and access to care. There was a medical office in the White House. He had to go a couple of doors away, and there was a medical office. If he didn't get screening, the Times of London is saying, well, it depends how rich you are. No. It depends what you know and how your loved ones advise you and how your doctor advises you. And I want to read from this article by Ben Spencer in the Sunday Times today. He writes that thousands of men are deprived areas are missing out from a timely diagnosis of prostate cancer, a national audit has found. Well, Mr. Spencer, it's not only deprived areas, unless you call 1600 Pennsylvania Avenue a deprived area. And in the UK, the National Prostate Cancer Audit, published Thursday, showed that men from the wealthiest part of England were twice as likely to be diagnosed with prostate cancer as the poorest men. And he went on to write, black men are twice the risk of prostate cancer. White men were diagnosed at far lower rates than expected. And campaigners said the data boosts the case for an urgent national prostate cancer screening program. And they're planning a publicity blitz in the coming weeks in an attempt to force the government to act. Well, again, to go back to the White House, remember, under Joe Biden and Obama, they diminished the role of screening for men with to be screened for prostate cancer, and they also diminished the role for women to get mammograms. So here you have in UK, this is 15 years after Biden and Obama went to the White House and diminished screening. Now, the English are supporting it, and I think the fact that Joe Biden has prostate cancer stage 4 should be an emphasis that it's not only rich people or poor people, it's people that have access to care. And like we talk about every day on the radio, we accept Medicare, Medicaid, insurances. We accept most all insurances, Medicare, Medicaid. It's a matter of motivation. We're here every day advocating. And I think if UK had Dr. Lederman advocating like we have in New York, we'd have less prostate cancer deaths. And we're going to talk about that in just a minute on the death rate in the UK from prostate cancer. The authors of the study went on to say that men who lived in deprived areas are not so aware of prostate cancer, are less likely to ask for a PSA testing. See, if we find prostate cancer early, we can cure it. Okay, these are the authors of the study. Well, Joe Biden was not in a deprived area. Now, maybe he did not ask for prostate cancer screening, but certainly he knew other men who had prostate cancer. John Kerry, who ran for president and who was Secretary of State under Obama, certainly was known publicly to have prostate cancer. Sad to say, he had surgery. Surgery ends up with less successful treatment than our treatment. Surgery ends up with shortening of the penis, with impotence, lack of sexual abilities, and leakage of the urine. So surgery is not something that's so wonderful. But Joe Biden certainly knew about John Kerry, who was United States Senator, ran for president, was Secretary of State. So surely he knew that prostate cancer existed in men. And the authors of this article, Ben Spencer, go on to say that prostate cancer is the most common cancer in Great Britain, affecting 56,000 men each year and killing 12,000. Well, in America, it's killing 35,000, and it's affecting almost 300,000 men a year. The author goes on to say, if caught and treated early, virtually all men survive. But if it's not caught until the most advanced stage, 50% die within 5 years. And this audit in UK found that 25% of men diagnosed in 2022 lived in the 20% most affluent areas of England, whereas only 13% lived in the poorest 20%. So they're saying, obviously, that there's twice a chance of men in affluent areas in UK being diagnosed versus half that number in less affluent areas, the poorest areas. Well, in New York, if you're listening to the radio, or if your loved one, or your wife, or your girlfriend, or your son, or your uncle, or your cousin, or your coworker is listening now, they can go tomorrow to work or call you up now and say, hey, Bob or Bill or Juan or whatever your name is, what is your PSA? And if you don't know it, why don't you go see Dr. Lederman tomorrow and get a prostate check? We accept most insurances, Medicare, Medicaid. So many men come to us. I've personally treated 9,000 men for cure. And one of the most famous athletes in UK, it's an Olympic cyclist, Sir Chris Hoy, said in October last year that he had terminal prostate cancer. And he said he would never offer a PSA test, despite his father and his grandfather having prostate cancer. He's 49 years old, and he should have known if your father has prostate cancer and your grandfather has prostate cancer, hey, you should get checked. And as we talked about earlier, if you have one first-degree relative having prostate cancer, your chance of dying of prostate cancer is 71% higher than someone who does not have a family history. And the authors go on to say, if Sir Hoy was targeted with a cancer program earlier, his disease would have been picked up earlier before it was terminal, meaning stage 4 cancer. And the UK government is planning to meet next month to discuss whether there's enough evidence to suggest regular checks like breast cancer screening. In UK, women between the age of 50 and 53 are invited in for their first mammogram. Here it's even lower and should be lower. There's more and more cancer in younger people. There's a charity in UK, the Prostate Cancer Research Charity. It's leading the charge for screening. Screening especially for black men who have twice the risk of prostate cancer, men with family history, also looking for breast and ovarian cancer, men with inherited genetic mutations such as BRCA2 mutations. But most men who come do not have a family history and they do not have genetic abnormalities. Men with prostate cancer mainly do not have those factors. Men are men, and if you're a man, you have a significant risk of having prostate cancer. You should come and get checked. Like Joe Biden, he did not have, to the best of my knowledge, a family history of prostate cancer, but he went 14 years without a PSA or without screening, it was reported, and now he has a Gleason 9 cancer. Gleason 9 is one of the most aggressive cancers. Dr. Gleason made a scale of how prostate cancers looked under the microscope. He knew that not all prostate cancers were alike. He made a scale from 2, which is the best, least aggressive, to 10, which is the most aggressive. Joe Biden, our president, our 46th president, who had access to 747 wherever he wanted, and Secret Service, and scores of care, and billions of dollars spent on him, couldn't get a $5 PSA test. It's just ludicrous. And now our 46th president has a terminal cancer, and now he's getting radiation and hormone therapy. It was reported just this week. Well, he had he come here years ago, he would have been most likely successfully treated. I met him on the street on Broadway, just up the street from our office, and I had assumed that he would have had prostate testing. If not, I would have asked him myself, Sir President Biden, have you had a PSA? Have you had colonoscopy? Have you had screening? Has your wife had a mammogram? Has she had a pap smear? Has she had colonoscopy? These tests should be done in every man. It shouldn't be rich men have one quality of care and poor men. It should be every man. And that's why we accept most insurances, Medicare, Medicaid. That's why we're on the radio every day. That's why the UK is, well, 30 years behind us. I've been on the radio actually now for 34 years talking about prostate cancer. If you want more information, we're happy to send you a booklet and DVD about prostate cancer. We have lots of information to send you. It's always best to meet in person to get screened. Don't be another victim with terminal prostate cancer like President Biden. And we send and talk about it with complete respect and best wishes for President Biden and for every person, quite frankly. May be blessed by God for a long and healthy life. But there's no reason to miss prostate cancer in America. You and your loved ones are welcome here for screening, whether it's for colonoscopy, mammograms, prostate checks, whatever. 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
24: We're back. I want to talk about an example, just exactly what I was talking about a minute ago. A 54-year-old man. He's from Guyana, black man. He's an electrician. He's married. He has 9 children. He lives in Brooklyn. He has high blood pressure, diabetes. His PSA went to 5. Normal is considered 4, but you can have prostate cancer when your PSA is 1 or 2 or 3. His PSA went to 5. He had a biopsy. He had a Gleason 8 cancer. So he's seen by a urologist. He was waking up 4 times a night to urinate. We offered him medications to help with his urine. Remember, there are many men with prostate cancer have 2 separate issues. One is the cancer, and one is a urinary symptom. So they're really 2 separate issues, all caused by the prostate. Why do we treat that man? Well, we treat him to get him better, hopefully to be cured. But we also treat him to get his urination going. So he was urinating 4 times a night. His PSA rose to 5. He had a Gleason 8 cancer. His weight was 203 pounds. He was 5'11". He had no headaches. He was a smoker. Smoking increased the rate of prostate cancer, so if you're a smoker, stop it. And if you've never smoked, congratulations, don't smoke. Smoking causes so many diseases, illnesses, cancer, and otherwise, heart disease, throat cancer, lung cancer, esophagus cancer, bladder cancer, kidney cancer. Stop it. This man was a smoker. We advised him to stop smoking. So he had no family history, just like we were talking in a minute ago. He had no family history of prostate cancer. He had high blood pressure and diabetes. He had no prior treatment. His doctor wanted to do surgery on him for Gleason 8. We know with surgery for Gleason 8 cancer, the results are abysmal, about 23% success, meaning almost 80% of those men will relapse. And with surgery, most men end up impotent, losing their erections, losing urinary control, shortening the penis, and having a high rate of recurrence. So for this man, there's lots of reasons to stay away from surgery, but he did get a biopsy, which was a good thing, and then he came here, which was a better thing, and we talked about all the options, local, regional, systemic, combination, multimodality therapy, and he chose only our unique program in the stereotactic frame with brachytherapy here, and he's now cancer-free 8 years later. His PSA at the peak was 9.44 at a Gleason 8, and now his PSA is 0 8 years later. He's fully intact. His sex life works. His urinary life works. He's cancer-free with a Gleason 8 cancer. This man is not a VIP. He does not live on Fifth Avenue. He's an electrician, born in Guyana. He's married with 9 children. He's not a rich man. But he's a man who came to 1384 Broadway, got all the information, chose, I believe, the best possible treatment, had the best possible treatment here, all outpatient, covered by his insurance. We accept most insurances, Medicare, Medicaid, and now his PSA is 0, cancer-free, living the life, doing what he wants, carrying on all his normal, manly functions. This is the work that we do every day at 1384 Broadway and 38th Street in the heart of New York City. I want to talk about a man who I saw 6 years ago. He came to us with a Gleason 6 cancer. He had a PSA 7, so his PSA was going up. He had 12 cores, so 12 little needles went in his prostate. 4 of those 12 were positive. He had a stage T1C prostate cancer. He had our unique program and has done well. His PSA is 0. He's urinating well. His bladder holds 255 cc's. All but 20 cc's leave. His PSA has been in the 0 range, and he's very pleased with treatment. And this is the work that we do every day. I just saw him a few days ago. His PSA is still in the 0 range, 0.02. And here he is. It's a dramatic case of what happens when you come PSA 7, Gleason 6, 4 of 12 cores positive, and came. He came before the cancer traveled. He's smart. He's thoughtful. He came here for a second opinion, and now he is cancer-free. This is the work that we do every day at 1384 Broadway, Broadway and 38th Street in the heart of New York City. You know, I talk about a man who came to us with meningiomas, 82 years old with meningiomas. He was falling. He came with his daughter. He had an MRI which showed a 4.1 by 3.4 by 1.4 centimeter extra axial mass in the left frontal and temporal area. He had a neck CT. There was nothing wrong with his neck. He was taking narcotics. Other doctors were giving him narcotics for his head pain. He never smoked. He had no cough or shortness of breath. I examined him. He was in one of the big hospitals in New York because he fell. His father had prostate cancer, by the way. And this is a man who made clothing for one of the most famous designers on Fifth Avenue. So I saw him. He had a meningioma. We diagnosed him, and we offered treatment. And as you probably know, we're the first in New York with non-invasive radiosurgery for brain tumors and brain cancers. Meningiomas are generally benign, but not always benign tumors. They can become cancerous. There's basically three types of meningiomas: benign, intermediate, aggressive, or malignant. He had a benign meningioma, but he was falling. He was having headaches, and he wanted to be treated. He did not want to have surgery. And many people who come to us do not want to have their head opened up for a brain tumor treatment, but he did want to be treated. We have a 97% success rate for the treatment of meningiomas. Meningiomas are tumors covering of the brain. It's best diagnosed with brain MRI with contrast. They will show the diagnosis, and pretty much a diagnosis is made by that MRI. So here's a man with headaches and falling. It took him years to get the test. Tumor grew to 4 centimeters, came here, and has now been successfully treated with non-invasive treatment. This is a benign tumor. So not only cancers are treated with radiation, this is pinpoint treatment. We made a stereotactic frame of his head. We focused the beam on the tumor, protected his brain. He's had no side effects. And he has a 97% chance of the tumor stopping or shrinking or going away. And this is the work that we do every day at 1384 Broadway, where we accept most insurances, Medicare and Medicaid. My name is Dr. Lederman. 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I was born and raised in Waterloo, Iowa. 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I went to university, MD at 25. I was an MD at 25, got my MD just like my brother Ted, my illustrious brother Ted. 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We accept most insurances, Medicare, Medicaid, and get checked out. 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So category number one is you want to be screened. Category number two, just diagnosed with cancer. And then category number three is you've had treatment elsewhere. It's just not working. The cancer's not going away. You've had too many side effects. The costs are too great. And cancer treatment is the number one cause in America for patients to go bankrupt. So it's so important for your health and for your life and for your family's future to get the best possible care early on. So whether you're looking for a screening, looking for the best treatment first, or you've had treatment elsewhere and you want to come for a second opinion, don't be embarrassed. You can call us at 212-CHOICES. You can see Dr. Ariel Lederman if you want, board certified, great doctor, or others, including myself, here for you at 1384 Broadway. 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And then every night at midnight, lots of people like to go to sleep with Dr. Lederman. Lots of people like to wake up with Dr. Lederman. Lots of people like to work with Dr. Lederman. You can find us on the radio. You can find us on your smartphone. You can find us on our computer. People can listen, and you can listen from around the world, and many people do listen from around the world. We have people fly in from Timbuktu, heard us on the radio, want to get a second opinion and come and get treated. This is the reason we're here, to try to help you if you wish. And one more thing I want to talk about is my background. Just I want to make it clear who I am so you have no illusions about it. So often in medicine you see people who you think are a doctor. So often I see someone who says, oh, I saw Dr. Jones or Dr. Smith, and then I try to find them, and in fact they're not even a doctor. The patient's been misled to think they're seeing a doctor, and more it's hard to see a doctor. You can see someone else, and that may be great, but most people go to the doctor. They want to see the doctor. They're not going to the doctor to see someone substituting for a doctor. 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
3: We are back, and this is Dr. Lederman, and we're back alive. This is the work that we do every day at 1384 Broadway. I want to speak about a man, 76 years old. He's single, has two children. He came with his dentist. He has a pacemaker. He's been on Xarelto. It's a blood thinner. He had prostate cancer treated in the past. And now, why is he here? Well, he's here because he has a mass in his kidney, and he's planning to have surgery. He never was a smoker. Smoking is a cause of kidney cancer. Smoking also increases the risk of prostate cancer. So he had prostate cancer. His parents were both smokers, and they smoked so much at home that the walls of their house were yellow. So he grew up in a house with smoke, smoke, smoke, and now he has a kidney cancer. And his doctors are planning to remove his kidney. Now, he came to me 2 years ago. So he came to me 2 years ago, and his dentist friend brought him to me to try to save his life and save his kidney. And he finally learned, not from the kidney surgeon who was going to remove his kidney. In fact, the kidney surgeon never told him about options. He told him, you have to have surgery. Well, I grew up and I practice in a different way. We grew up and we believe and I practice that you should learn about all the options. We don't hide options. We're not here to sell radiation or sell surgery or sell chemo or sell whatever, hospice. No. If you come here to Radio Surgery New York, you'll see artwork on the wall in most every room. You'll see the options available. And we'll mail you a package, and you'll see the options. And we'd love to talk about the options. It seems like surgeons don't like to talk about the options because removing the kidney is not so pleasant. And if the surgeon, imagine this, the same patient walks into the surgeon, and the surgeon says, well, you have kidney cancer. I have to cut out your kidney and throw it in the garbage, and you'll never have that kidney again. Or you can go see Dr. Lederman and have non-invasive treatment with invisible beams to attack the cancer with 95% success rate with no cutting and no bleeding and no hospital, no anesthesia, and you still have your kidney. Which one would you take? Yeah, well, which one would you take? Most likely you would take Dr. Lederman's no cutting, no bleeding, no removal of your kidney, but with high success rate in getting rid of that cancer. Well, why don't surgeons tell people about all the options? Why? Well, I think you can figure out why. So we talk about all the options, and that's true for people who are getting chemo or surgery or proposed chemo or proposed surgery. We talk about all the options, and usually people learn a lot when they are here. 90% of the people I see learn things about their body that they never knew before. 90% of people learn about options that they never knew before. And this man came 2 years ago with a kidney cancer. How do you know if you have kidney cancer? Well, you can have a scan. This man had a scan, and he had a CT scan that showed a large right kidney mass. He had an MRI. It was done at one of the biggest hospitals in New Jersey. He was scheduled to have surgery 2 years ago. His weight was 270 pounds. It was down to 242. He's an accountant. He's a big businessman. He had been on a diet. He never got staged up. The doctor is going to remove his kidney without looking to see if he had spread of the cancer. His doctor never looked to see if he had spread of the cancer. His kidney surgeon never offered a biopsy. We do everything opposite here. Number one, when he came here, we first of all offered him a biopsy to prove it's cancer. Don't you want to know what you have before you get cut? And number two, we staged him up, and surprise, surprise, he had kidney cancer.

non-invasive treatment. No surgery, no cutting, no bleeding, no chemo, no immunotherapy, only radiosurgery. This man's a tax accountant. He's busy as heck. He just got married to a beautiful woman from South America. So he's married to a beautiful woman. She has a dog. He has a wife. And he has a cancer that's in remission thanks to his dentist, who brought him out of the arms and the scalpel of the surgeon who wanted to remove the kidney without proving there was cancer there, without looking even to see if the cancer had traveled. It's so different here at Radio Surgery New York. This is the work we do, the special work we do every day at 1384 Broadway, Broadway and 38th Street in the heart of New York City. And I want to talk about a gentleman who was an Irish gentleman, prostate cancer. He came to us with a high-risk cancer. His PSA was 20. He was treated 9 years ago. High-risk PSA 20 with surgery. The chance of success is very, very low. And with surgery, most likely be impotent, incontinent, leaking urine, and shortened. He didn't want to be shortened. He didn't want to be leaking. He didn't want to be altered by surgery with a very low success rate. He had a PSA 20. With us, he has a high success rate, and he's now 8.5 years later, cancer-free, his PSA is zero, even though he had a very high-risk PSA 20 cancer. He's fully intact. His quality of life is perfect. His PSA now is less than 0.02, with no hormones, no surgery, no cutting, no bleeding, only our outpatient therapy for prostate cancer with a unique program pioneered here. And we'll explain how it's unique when you come here. You can call and get information at 212-CHOICES, 212-246-4237, 212-246-4237. We'll talk about another man, prostate cancer. He, sad to say, had proton beam. He thought he was being super smart by getting sexy treatment. Well, sexy didn't last long. He's married. He has 9 children. He came originally by himself. Now he comes with his wife. He was treated only 2.5 years ago. He had a PSA 12. He had Lupron therapy. They gave anti-testosterone therapy. Lots of doctors do. Well, you know, when you take the Lupron therapy, it makes the PSA go down artificially to zero, so you can't really judge how the treatment's going. He had proton beam therapy and Lupron. When the Lupron wore out, his PSA jumped up, meaning the proton beam therapy did not work. He came here desperate for care. His cancer came back after proton beam. After Lupron therapy, had he come here initially with a PSA 12, he would have had a 90% success rate. His cancer, we've staged him up with bone scan, MRI, and PET scan. PET scan is the most sensitive test for prostate cancer. It's called a PSMA. It's also one of the most expensive tests. It's up to $7,000. Most insurances will cover it because they know how valuable it is. He had relapse after proton beam and Lupron. We see many men, sad to say, who don't come here first. It's better to come first. It's better to be cured first. It's better, and you'll hear why. We did that PSMA PET scan, and his cancer's relapsed everywhere they treated him. They treated him in the prostate. It's relapsed. It's come back in the pelvic nodes, and it's now come back even in lymph nodes in his chest. So he has stage 4 cancer after proton beam therapy. It didn't even work in the prostate. So all the people are mesmerized by proton beam. You come here, we'll show you the data, comparison data from the oldest commercially active proton beam center in America versus our treatment. We have a track record of treating 9,000 men, one of the largest groups ever, treated for a cure of prostate cancer by one doctor. Here at Radio Surgery New York, we have lots of information to share with you. We have booklets, DVDs. We have booklets and DVDs about our patients and patients treated elsewhere, so you can learn directly from the patient, which is so helpful. And we have comparison data, which, to the best of my knowledge, is not available anywhere else. So this is the special work we do and the special information we provide for men and their loved ones who come for consultation and who come for information and come to learn about

0: treatment options in a very candid, open way. You should feel free to answer, have your questions answered and ask all your questions. My name is Dr. Lederman, 1384 Broadway, Broadway and 38th Street in the heart of New York City, where we treat newly diagnosed cancers, we treat recurrent cancers, whether it's primary or metastatic, whether it's in the lung or breast or brain or skin cancers. 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So give us a call if you want. 2 and 2 choices. 2 and 2 choices. 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We'll be right back.
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2: 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This is Rob Redstone here with Dr. Gil Lederman in the heart of New York City. We're just a few steps from the Radio Surgery New York Cancer Treatment Center on Broadway and 38th Street. Dr. Lederman, the leading cancer expert, treats prostate cancer non-invasively. He was the first in New York with fractionated brain radiosurgery, and he's the first in America and in the Western Hemisphere with body radiosurgery. You can also call Dr. Lederman at 212 Choices for a free informative booklet and DVD. Hey, Dr. Lederman, we're back.
1: We are back. I want to take a break from cancer to talk about a non-cancer topic that we're active in utilizing radiation, which you may not have heard about. It's well known throughout the world, but not in the United States, that radiation can be used for treatment of diseases that are not cancer. And one particular disease is plantar fasciitis, which causes terrible pain in the heel, and millions of Americans have plantar fasciitis. What are the symptoms of it? Well, terrible pain when you put your heel down to the floor or go walking, or day or night, especially with walking. And, well, people tell you to lose weight and have physical therapy and give medicines, but most of the treatment doesn't work very well. I can tell you I've had plantar fasciitis and suffered terribly. I could tell you that there's data now with thousands of patients treated with low-dose radiation, which is very safe, I believe. Data shows it's very safe. Low-dose radiation, which for the vast majority of people takes away or diminishes the pain. It's done just that area of the heel where the bursa is. Radiation can be used to treat plantar fasciitis. There's thousands of patients treated. The dose is well known. And we can attack this terrible disease which causes pain and suffering. It's not cancer, but certainly affects the quality of life tremendously. The idea is to kill the blood cells that are inflamed. There's monocytes and other white blood cells in the area causing inflammation. There may be other mechanisms as well. And we can treat the tissues. It's outpatient therapy. Treatment takes minutes. It's only a few treatments. The dose is low, but the effects are high. There's high success for people who wish to be treated with plantar fasciitis. There's a lot of information available worldwide. Unfortunately, not much in the United States. We also are treating osteoarthritis, or arthritis of the knee, the hip, and the hand. It can be related to bursitis, synovitis, tendonitis. These are inflamed tissues of the joint, and often they're very inflamed and very painful. Some people will try to get you to lose weight and go on physical therapy and give you medicines and injections. Some people even end up with surgery, knee replacements or hip replacements. And many people just want to get better non-invasively with a few outpatient therapy treatments that are safe and well tolerated in general, highly successful. The safety has been studied in thousands of patients. The dose has been studied in thousands of patients, and we have technique and knowledge and experience and a team aimed to try to get rid of this terrible pain. It's estimated more than 30 million Americans will suffer from arthritic pain or plantar fasciitis, so it's a disease that's vast in scope. If you think about vast in scope, it's immense. And many of us, even me, suffer plantar fasciitis and are eager to have a treatment that is considered very safe and quick. and outpatient and non-surgical and non-medicinal. So there's no medicines needed. You can, of course, try medicines like non-steroidal anti-inflammatories and physical therapy and pain management and local manipulation, but those are often poorly successful and don't really work much. And to tell someone who's suffering in pain to lose weight, to lose 10 or 20 or 30 pounds, it may be months if they're very motivated, versus our treatment can be done in minutes and has high success rate. So it's always best to meet in person. Information has been provided at the largest radiation meetings in the world, including astral meetings, and been recognized by scholars around the world. And you too can have access if you have suffering or your friends or neighbors have suffering of the heel, plantar fasciitis, or of the knee, the hip, or hand joints, osteoarthritis, synovitis, bursitis are all diagnoses that are proper to treat. It should be covered by insurance. We accept most insurances, Medicare, Medicaid. 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In general, it's a very well-tolerated treatment, painless treatment, and highly successful treatment. 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This is the work we do every day at 1384 Broadway. And I want to talk about a woman who came to us with, which was said, she went to one of the biggest hospitals, what was said to be left breast cancer. She's 68 years old. She's a Jamaican woman. She's single. She has two children. She had a mammogram, one of the biggest hospitals. She said she had a biopsy. She came to us with breast cancer, but elsewhere, they're going to remove her breast and give her chemo. We worked her up and found there was no breast cancer. There was a lymphoma in her armpit, stage one. We staged her up with a PET scan and a biopsy. No breast cancer. Elsewhere, she's going to have mastectomy and chemo. No breast cancer. Only stage one lymphoma, B-cell lymphoma. We offered her all the options. She chose to have radiation years ago and is now cancer-free. We were able to treat her cancer in her armpit, localized lymphoma. We see many people with lymphoma. Sad to say, it seems like most chemo doctors do not recognize and do not understand or do not offer patients all the options. Here we talk about all the options, and we're happy to do so. Our literature discusses all the information. 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
7: News this hour from Town Hall. I'm Jason Walker, family and friends, saying goodbye to Lindsey Graham at the Columbia, South Carolina funeral Wednesday. The former U.S. Representative Trey Gowdy disputed the notion that Graham never met a war he didn't like and that the senator went to Ukraine before his death for a good reason.
8: Was he willing to go to war? Yes, as a last resort. Blessed are the peacemakers. He was on a trip, what turned out to be his last trip, trying to broker peace in a war where hundreds of thousands of people had lost their lives.
7: Senator Lindsey Graham died July 11th. He was 71. The deadline has passed for the Trump administration to ask the Supreme Court to reconsider its ruling on birthright citizenship.
9: The Trump administration had until Tuesday to ask the U.S. Supreme Court to reconsider its June decision, which struck down President Donald Trump's executive order to deny automatic citizenship to children born in the U.S. whose parents are in the country temporarily or illegally. Trump had promised to push for a rehearing shortly after the high court handed him his loss. The White House has not responded to messages seeking comment. Donna Water, Washington.
7: The president announcing an overhaul for a key airport.
10: President Trump has unveiled a $22 billion renovation plan for Washington Dulles International Airport.
11: Plans for a major and long overdue renovation and reconstruction of Washington's really horribly thought of Dulles International Airport.
10: The White House says America should have the best airports and infrastructure in the world. Willie Nelson, Washington.
7: Wildfires still causing problems in Europe. At least three firefighters have been killed, and now forecasters say the rest of the week will be dry, windy, and very hot. More on these stories, townhall.com.
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1: Thank you, Rob, and thank you, Noah, and thank you for tuning in today and every day. 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We're not selling anything. We're here to educate so that if you or your loved one or family or friend or neighbor or that person down the street has a calamity, a cancer or something like that, that you might say, hey, there might be another option than to removing your breast or your nose or your ear or your lung or your prostate or your bladder or your colon or your arm or your leg. And it may sound like an exaggeration, but we're dealing with this every day. And every day I see people. Sometimes they come before. The smart ones come before. And then the other ones, well, they had something done to them and they're upset and it didn't work out well. So that's why we're here today, to educate, just like when you go, when I went to medical school, or a person goes to medical school, maybe you went to medical school, you start out as a normal person, and slowly, slowly, slowly, you learn about medicine and diseases, disease processes, normal and abnormal, and then with time, with experience, with a patient, 2 patients, 100 patients, 1,000 patients, 40,000 patients, like I've treated 40,000 patients. You have lots of experience, and you can offer that experience to people. And so often we see patients who go to the doctor. They go to the doctor, but they don't even see the doctor. And the worst part is they don't even know they didn't see the doctor. They see someone else. There's a substitute of some denomination that's not a doctor. And I ask him, well, who did you see? I saw Dr. Joe, whatever. And I go and try to find Dr. Joe, and Dr. Joe doesn't exist, but Dr. Joe is a substitute. And most patients that I know want to see the doctor. And this is the only place where you go that I'm aware of that you'll actually, there's a few exceptions, I should say that, but in general, that you actually see the doctor. In so many big facilities and super-duper hospitals, you see a substitute, not the doctor that you intend to. And most people are ashamed or shy or bashful or don't even know to say, who are you? And what is your qualification? And did you go to medical school? And if not, what did you do? And why are you here? And why can't I see the doctor? And it's so important to be able to see the doctor and spend time with the doctor and accessible to the doctor. And people that see me go away with my phone number, and they go away with my email, and they can find me pretty much day or night, or they can come here to 1384 Broadway. It makes such a huge difference when you're dealing with a doctor that has decades of experience versus a doctor substitute. So you get to decide if you like a doctor substitute. If that's for you, then you can go elsewhere. If you want to see the real doctor, the real McCoy, triple board certified, Harvard trained, then you may wish to come to 1384 Broadway. You don't pay more to see the doctor. That's a surprising thing. You don't pay more to get someone with more experience and more degrees and more education. And that's kind of the point. You can get a substitute. A super duper hospital can hire a substitute for a lot less money than a doctor, and then get 10 substitutes instead of the one doctor. They can make all your doctor. You can sit on the 18th floor and be so happy while your substitutes. But your patient may not be so happy, and the patient's family may not be so happy. And I can tell you, so often the patient and their family do not even know they're getting a doctor substitute. They walk in with a white coat and a stethoscope and some big badge. Most people don't even know. Sad to say, they don't even know they're not seeing the doctor. And, well, that's another point that we talk about here at Radio Surgery New York. But mainly we talk about our patients, and mainly we talk about people who come in and be seen, and it's always better to come and be seen in person. We don't do telemedicine because there's so many mistakes. That's another point. So many hospitals you can go, a doctor can be in bed, or maybe one of them can be the doctor that answers the phone and talks to you for a few minutes and charges you like it's a consultation. But they don't see you. You don't see eye to eye. You don't examine the patient. The patient's not examined. The patient doesn't really have much sense of the doctor, other than a voice on the phone, and who knows, is it a doctor or a doctor's substitute, versus actually seeing the doctor and going through the records and reviewing the records and examining the patient and answering the questions in person. It's a heck of a lot more informative and instructive for the patient, and that's why we don't cut corners here in doing hamburger helper. We do not do hamburger help here. You see the doctor, meet the doctor. We like to sit down. Like my grandfather told me 60 years ago, I asked him, what did you do when you go see the doctor? Well, he said, my beloved grandfather, Dr. Joseph Lederman, may rest in peace, said, when I go to the doctor, I tell the doctor to sit down, close the door, and stay a while. 60 years ago, he told me that. I tell the doctor to sit down, close the door, and stay a while. So many patients tell me, oh, the doctor's spending the whole time, if the doctor even shows up, and often it's someone else, a substitute, the doctor has his hand on the doorknob ready to get out of there. No. When I see a patient, we close the door, we sit down, and stay a while. And that's how we do things here. And that's one lesson I've learned from Joe Lederman, my beloved grandfather. And I try to learn lessons from everybody, including my patients. I want to talk about this week. We saw patients who heard about our special program, not cancer. We also treat not cancer. There's some benign tumors like meningiomas and acoustic neuromas and pituitary tumors and other tumors which we'll be talking about on the program. But there's also another reason to consider radiation. That is for people, and there's millions who have plantar fasciitis, people with terrible suffering, pain of the heels, or osteoarthritis, or bursitis, or synovitis, of their tendonitis, of their joints, especially of the knees and hips and hands, and they don't know what to do. They've tried medicines, they've tried weight reduction, they've tried injections, they've tried all kinds of concoctions, and often it doesn't work. And many people just don't want to jump in and have a knee replacement or hip replacement and wanting something that's better than those medicines and being told, oh, lose 20 pounds. It's hard to lose 20 pounds, especially when you're not walking around very much and you have pain in your joints, pain in your heel, plantar fasciitis, or pain in the knee or pain in the hip. It's easy to say, hey, lose weight and go on physical therapy, but every time you move and walk, it's painful. And so we're offering a program which is innovative, and thousands of patients have been treated using very low-dose radiation for treatment of plantar fasciitis. This is an inflammation of the tissues around the heel, and so many people have heel pain caused by plantar fasciitis, or knee or hip pain, osteoarthritis, bursitis, tendonitis, synovitis. This is the work we do with high success rates, and there's data of thousands of patients over decades, and it's something that's always best to meet in person. So it's not cancer, has nothing to do with cancer, but it has something to do with focused radiation to attack the inflammatory cells and inflammatory tissues around the heel, the knee, the hip, the hands, and this is the work we do, and it's always best to meet in person. Of course, we accept most insurances, Medicare, Medicaid, so you shouldn't have to worry about that. And you may want another option besides going to surgery, which is a big, big deal compared to our treatment, which is non-invasive, using invisible beams to attack the tissues around the heel, the knee, the hip, or hands. Those are the most common sites that are useful to treat, and this is the work we do every day at 1384 Broadway. And just for example, I had a patient who came in this week. Came in, he's had heel pain, he's tried medicines, he's tried gels, he's tried physical therapy. He said his heel pain got worse with physical therapy. And he's a little bit overweight, but not by much, maybe 10 pounds or so. And he thought he lost as much weight as he could. He'd done everything he can. He does not want medicines, gels, creams, and he wants some relief. And this is why we're talking about it, to inform you. And you can pass on the information to your loved ones. If someone talks to you about their aching knee or hip or heel or hands, you may want to say, hey, it might be time to meet Dr. Lederman. If they say, hey, I don't have cancer, they go, no, we don't have cancer, but it's another method of treatment that we utilize to try to help people, to provide comfort and relief from symptoms that can be pretty severe. And I talk about it myself because I've personally had plantar fasciitis, and I know how devastating it is and how destructive it is and how it interferes with life. So give us a call. Again, we accept most insurances, Medicare, Medicaid. You can call us at 212-CHOICES now or tonight or tomorrow or never, whatever you want. But you can keep it in the back of your mind when someone talks about heel pain, knee pain, hip pain, hand pain. I would say, hey, Dr. Lederman, and he doesn't only treat cancer. And I've been treating benign disease for decades, in fact. So this is the work that we do at 1384 Broadway, Broadway and 38th Street in the heart of New York City. And we're talking about a patient who came in this week. He was also seen at one of the super-duper hospitals, and he had a cancer in the airway, the right middle lobe. He's 65 years old. And, well, he had scans. He had a PET scan. He was found to have this mass. He had bronchoscopy, which is looking down into the airways of the throat, down to the airways, the trachea, and then the airways. And he had a mass in the right middle lobe that was basically obstructing the whole lobe. And the pulmonary doctors did a biopsy of it. They opened it up somewhat, and they found cancer. And this is the work that we do, 1384 Broadway. And why do we treat cancers of the airway? Well, he's offered surgery at the super-duper big place. That's the only thing they talked about, was super-duper surgery, which would be removing the airway and that lobe. And that's big surgery. And understand, when you have big surgery, there could be big complications. And they remove the right middle lobe. Well, you're never going to have that again. And I've seen so many people that have had part of their lung removed. And the surgeon, sad to say, doesn't tell, it seems, the patient about all the options. If you come here or get our information, if you call 212-CHOICES and get our information, you'll see we talk about all the options: local therapy, regional therapy, systemic therapy, surgery, chemo, immunotherapy, radiation, radiosurgery. We talk about them all, and that's how I was trained, that's how I was brought up, that's how I was educated. The doctor's not selling surgery. I know surgery's a big ticket item at super duper hospitals, but maybe the patient doesn't want the lung removed, and maybe the patient should have been told about Dr. Lederman's radiosurgery to aim beams at that cancer that's blocking the cancer, blocking the airway. And this man had a carcinoid cancer. This is the work we do. We have a huge experience. We've treated 40,000 patients with radiosurgery, high success rate, high quality of life, with no cutting or bleeding. How is radiosurgery done? Well, number one, it's not surgery. It's a misnomer. It's misnamed. Radiosurgery was coined by a neurosurgeon 60 years ago to say you could focus beams of radiation on a particular area and it would obliterate it, like surgery, without surgery. So radiosurgery is a misnomer. There's no cutting, no bleeding. How do we make that happen? We make a stereotactic frame, and we're, I think, the only ones with a true stereotactic frame, a true system, a true stereotactic radiosurgery for the body, and we focus the beam. We're able to attack the cancer wherever we want, whether it's like in this man's right middle lobe, to attack the cancer, the carcinoid, or other cancers, whether it's of the throat, the brain, the lung, the breast, the liver, the kidneys, bladder, prostate, primary cancers, that's where cancers start, or metastatic cancers, that's where cancers travel. And we often see people who've had treatment elsewhere. We often treat people who've had prior surgery or chemo or radiation elsewhere. So this is the work we do. This man, I met him and his lovely wife. He had two children. His son's a lawyer. His daughter works in Manhattan. And he came to Manhattan to try to save his lung and save his life and save his quality. This is the work that we do every day at 1384 Broadway. If you have questions, you're welcome to call us. It's always better to meet in person. My name is Dr. Lederman, 212-CHOICES, 1384 Broadway.
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2: 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This is Rob Redstone here with Dr. Gil Lederman in the heart of New York City. We're just a few steps from the Radio Surgery New York Cancer Treatment Center on Broadway and 38th Street. Dr. Lederman, the leading cancer expert, treats prostate cancer non-invasively. He was the first in New York with fractionated brain radiosurgery, and he's the first in America and in the Western Hemisphere with body radiosurgery. You can also call Dr. Lederman at 212-CHOICES for a free informative booklet and DVD. Hey, Dr. Lederman, we're back.
1: We are back. I want to talk about an 82-year-old woman, a woman with breast cancer. She came to me with a biopsy in the right breast at the 9 o'clock position, and doctors may not sound so appealing, but we use kind of like a clock on the breast, a clock to tell which angle from the nipple mass is or was biopsied. And this woman came with a mass or a biopsy at the 9 o'clock position of the right breast. So if you imagine the clock on top of a breast at 9 o'clock, that's where the cancer was, and it was 10 centimeters from the nipple, so we know exactly where it was. It's kind of like sink the battleship, if you remember from your childhood. So she had a right breast cancer, 9 o'clock position, 10 centimeters from nipple. She had a biopsy, and the doctors at the super-duper general wanted to do surgery on her, and she was just so adamant, not wanting to have any surgery whatsoever. She had ductal carcinoma in situ, so it's an early cancer. She was given hormonal therapy, which for an 82-year-old should be very well tolerated. The patient had a son who was treated here. The son is an interesting man. He's about 50 years old, and he had lymphoma, and he was treated in the Army, in the Air Forces, Armed Forces, and he was treated at one of the super biggest hospitals in New York, and they kept on giving him chemo for years and years and years. And he had about 20 years of chemo, if you can believe that. And then he came to me, and we gave him a few shots of radiosurgery, pinpoint treatment for his lymphoma, and he's been cancer-free ever since. Years later, it's approaching 10 years that her son was treated for lymphoma, cancer-free. The son is cancer-free, and the son recommended to his mom, who now has breast cancer, biopsy positive, and she doesn't really want to have surgery, and she actually had no treatment. She waited a year to learn about Dr. Lederman. She came here years ago. So the son was about 10 years ago, the mother's about 5 years ago, and now she comes with this breast cancer, and we treated her. We treated her with no surgery, no cutting, no lumpectomy, no mastectomy. There's lots of cancer in the family. Her son had lymphoma, her brother had prostate cancer, and we treated the brother also. and I examined her, and she had this mass in the breast. In the right breast, she had a 3-centimeter mass. At the 10, I thought it was a 10 o'clock position, and had no lymph nodes involved. We staged her up. We got scans of the rest of the body. She was seeing a big breast surgeon. She already had scheduled, the breast surgeon had scheduled her for surgery, and she said, no, I don't want surgery. But he never told her about all the options. Again, it's one of those stories where it seems like we're the only ones talking about all the options. And we do it because we believe morally it's right. It's the right thing to do. And the surgeon didn't tell her about all the options. The surgeon didn't say, I can remove your breast or remove part of your breast. She would still need radiation because of cancer. Surgery is not enough in general. And he never told her, well, if you don't want surgery, you can go to Dr. Lederman. He never told her that. Why? Guess why? You can figure that one out yourself. And we treated her years ago with external radiation, focused radiation only. And now she's back this week, cancer-free, years later, of the breast. No surgery, no cutting, no bleeding, biopsy-proven cancer of the breast. And we have lots of information to share with you if you want. Just give us a call at 212-CHOICES. We'll send you the information about breast cancer, a DVD about breast cancer. It's always best to meet in person. You might learn things. Most likely you will learn things. I believe that patients come here about 90% of the time. They learn things about their own body they never knew before they came here. And so patients can learn a lot. It's beneficial for the patient. May well save their life and save their body like this woman. She just did not want deforming surgery on her breast. She chose our treatment, cancer-free. Her son chose his treatment after 20 years of chemo for lymphoma. It didn't work. And he, too, is cancer-free. This is the work that we do every day at 1384 Broadway. Broadway and 38th Street in the heart of New York City. Just a few minutes ago, I heard from Guy. Guy's a very fine athlete. He's an Olympic athlete. And he's fair-complected, like many people with skin cancer. Blue eyes, blonde hair, fair-complected. He had 4 skin cancers, and he just did not want to have surgery. And he had a friend who he said had terribly deforming surgery. He said it's like his face was cut with a melon baller, which is a word I never heard about until Guy introduced me to this word, melon baller. I guess it's how you make a ball out of a melon. And, well, he just did not want his face deformed. He had cancers, 4 separate cancers, most of them on the face, nose, and cheeks. And he learned about our work, and I believe he really likes the work, and it's incredible how quickly his cancers go away. And he's now 4 for 4, like he said. He's beautiful man, handsome man. He has a beautiful wife. He shows his picture. He's very proud of his family, his children. And he's happy about how he looks, and he's cancer-free after our treatment. And that's why he asked about coming on the radio, and I wanted to wait till all 4 treatments were done. We didn't know there were going to be 4. First it was 1, and then another, and another, and another. And only when he finished the last one did we decide to make that advertisement about him so he could talk really what happened to his 4 cancers. And he's a pretty young man. He's about 55, so it's likely, sad to say, he'll get other cancers, because usually what's causing these cancers, it's usually a predilection, where it's fair complexion, blue eyes, blonde, fair complexion, often Northern European heritage, whether it's Irish, English, Scandinavian, German. Those are the most common, but even Bob Marley, who is not fair complected, sad to say, died of his skin cancer. So it's not only fair-complected, blue-eyed, blonde people. So if you have a skin lesion or want to try to avoid surgery, I know with dermatologists or surgeons, they tend to recommend surgery about 99.9% of the time, and they tend to skip over Dr. Lederman for some reason, and we know that. We know the reason for that. I think you can imagine that's something like why breast surgeons don't send their breast patients here. But patients learn on their own, and patients who learn on their own and are cancer-free, it's pretty sweet, like our patient I just described a few minutes ago. So for this man, 4 for 4, and he's really happy. He's doing well. He's pleased. He looks good. He's in the public eye. He's a professional athlete, and he's a family man. Again, as I said, he had a beautiful wife and a beautiful family, and I'm sure he wants to keep his body together and intact, and that's the work that we do every day at 1384 Broadway. I was actually starting to talk about a woman who I recently treated who had a cancer of the left nose. So she had a cancer of the left nasal ala. The ala is the lower part of the nose on the left side. And she had a biopsy-proven basal cell cancer. We often treat basal cell cancers and squamous cancers. And the left side before looked like it was pushed in and deformed from the cancer. And she's now treated. And in fact, it's all healed up. So the cancer is gone. The deformity, luckily, is gone. And this is the work we do. And we've treated thousands over decades, have a huge interest in skin cancers. There's so many skin cancers, about 3 million skin cancers a year. And I believe that 99% of them are treated with surgery, sad to say. And we're here to try to inform you that there are options besides surgery. You don't have to lose part of your nose or mouth or eye or ear. And believe me, I've seen that all. I've seen people without an ear, without a nose, without an eye or part of their mouth missing or other parts of their body from skin cancer. And I can tell you, most likely our success rate is very high for skin cancers, whether it's basal cell or squamous cell or other cancers. Our success rate is very high. Non-invasive outpatient therapy. Walk in and a few minutes later walk out with the treatment. So this is the work that we do every day at 1384 Broadway. Also, I should tell you that our other hours on WR include Saturdays. Saturday morning, we're here from 11 a.m. to noon, from 1 to 2 p.m., from 3 to 4 p.m., and from 5 to 6 p.m. And then every night at midnight, and it's a very popular show. Lots of people like to go to sleep with Dr. Lederman. Many people like to wake up with Dr. Lederman. Many people like to work with Dr. Lederman. Even at midnight, and it's worldwide, these shows are broadcast worldwide. 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My name is Dr. Lederman. We'll be right back.
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1: 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This is Rob Redstone here with Dr. Gil Lederman in the heart of New York City. We're just a few steps from the Radio Surgery New York Cancer Treatment Center on Broadway and 38th Street. 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He was the first in New York with fractionated brain radiosurgery, and he's the first in America and in the Western Hemisphere with body radiosurgery. 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
2: We're back. I want to talk about a man. He came to me as a 67-year-old. He came actually 10 years and 1 month ago. He's a great man. He's actually on one of our videos. You can watch him if you call our office or stop in. And many people, by the way, stop into our office and pick up a package of information for themselves and for loved ones. And loved one may even be that man or woman down the street who you know is suffering with cancer and doesn't know what to do and is very unhappy. And things are not turning out, or she's being offered more and more chemo or surgery or standard radiation. It's just not working out. So many people walk into our office at 1384 Broadway, Broadway and 38th Street in the heart of New York City. We're just a couple blocks south of Times Square, so there's about 500,000 people each day in our neighborhood, and it's easy to stop by. Transportation is so easy. There's 15 subway lines that come right to our neighborhood, whether it's 1, 2, 3, 4, 5, 6, ACE, NQR, BD, FM, 7, S, and Q. And there's all the subways additionally, all the buses that additionally, and then people that come in by train to Penn Station and Grand Central are only a few blocks away. So it's super easy to get here, whether you want information or you're a patient. That's why so many people come here. It's easy. It's convenient. And we made our office to be accessible. We accept most insurances to be accessible. And we offer this information on the radio to educate so you don't get stuck saying, oh, I have to go to this hospital. They want to cut out my prostate. I'll be impotent. I'll be leaking urine. My penis will be shorter and the results are less good. Then Dr. Lederman, no, you can get on the train and come here or drive in or any way you want to make it and get seen. And that's what so many people do. 40,000 patients we've treated over decades, lots of experience. This is the work we do. I'm talking about a man anyway. He's 67 when he came to me 10 years and 1 month ago. He had a mass in his chest, right under the breast. He had a mass. It was growing. He went to the biggest hospitals around, all the super pooper places. He had a mass. It was a cellular schwannoma. And one more thing I should tell you. People say, oh, I have a rare tumor. I'm going to go to Super Duper General. More people come here than go to Super Duper General in general. Because why? Because people like him do not want to have radical surgery. They don't want his chest and his muscles and his ribs removed. And that's what Super Duper General saw and recommended. They saw him. He was seen by pulmonologists, thoracic surgery. They offered radical surgery. They're going to remove the breast and the ribs and the muscles and then patch it up somehow. Wow, how are you going to patch up missing ribs and muscles and breast? And we had a biopsy. It was a cellular schwannoma. And I told him we had a huge experience treating schwannomas. In fact, the most common schwannomas are of the eighth nerve, the hearing nerve. And we had the largest experience with fractionated non-invasive radiosurgery with a 97% success rate. And I related to this man 10 years and a month ago. And I've been seeing him for 10 years and a month. He was a bilobed. It was like a dumbbell or barbell. One side was 4 centimeters, the other side was 2.9 centimeters. He was no smoking. There's nothing he did that caused it. And we offered treatment. We talked about all the options, and he just did not want to go to Super Duper General and have his chest wall and his muscle and his ribs removed and replaced by a patchwork. Now here he is 10 years and a month later. His tumor's gone. He's in remission. He is so happy. I can tell you, every time he comes, it's like a reunion between him and I. We remember all the meetings over 10 years and a month, and he's doing well. We get scans. We get MRIs of the chest. And another question people ask, well, how do you follow your patients? They act like I'm a runaway soldier or something. You know, I give a shoot, and then I run away. No. We do blood tests. We do imaging. We do physical exams diligently. And you see a doctor, not a doctor substitute, a big difference. So if you want to see the real thing, board certified doctor, give us a call like this man 10 years and a month ago, and his tumor is gone. He's in remission, no radical surgery, no cutting, no bleeding, and this is the work that we do every day at 1384 Broadway. And by the way, I want to just take a minute to introduce myself. My name is Dr. Gil Lederman. 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You can make a date. You can call us today or call us tonight or call us never, whatever you want, but we're here for you. And many people, many people come and say, oh, I've been listening to you for 20 years. I never thought I'd be here, but here I am. So if that's you, great. You're welcome here. If you're healthy and live to be 120 in good health, that's even better yet. My name is Dr. Lederman. And I want to talk about a man. He came to me. Wow, he came. Let me look at how many years ago he came. He came 9.5 years ago. He was 72 years old. He's an Irish man. He went to Irish schools, went to Catholic schools in Ireland, and eventually came to the United States. And he went to some of the biggest hospitals. He had prostate cancer. He had a PSA 24. Gleason 6, PSA 24, he went to the biggest hospitals, and the surgeons there did a biopsy and said, you have to have surgery. Well, if you look at the data for PSA 24 and surgery, the results are a disaster. Success rate for PSA 24 with surgery in the best hands in America, and most people are not the best hands, is only about 20%, meaning 80% chance that cancer comes back. He didn't want that. He didn't want to be impotent. He didn't want to be leaking urine. He didn't want his organ to be shortened. And he came to me 9.5 years. And now he is cancer-free. His PSA went from 24 down to 0. He was 208 pounds. He's 6 feet. He's very socially active. He's at his church and his neighborhood. He's interactive. And

0: checked out. If you're a woman, a wife, a girlfriend, a daughter, a mother, and your son or husband or boyfriend hasn't got checked out, it'd be a great birthday gift to give your loved one a date here to get the prostate check, colonoscopy check. Everyone should have colonoscopy and a prostate check, and women should have mammograms, pap smears, colonoscopy, and you'll live longer. People who have colonoscopy have a 50% lower chance of dying of colon cancer. Men who have prostate checks have a much lower chance of dying of cancer of the prostate. And same with women. Women who have mammograms have a much lower chance of getting breast cancer and dying of breast cancer. So I would urge you, if you wish, to come in, make a date if you wish. We accept most insurances, Medicare, Medicaid, 1384 Broadway. I'm talking about a man who's 57 years old. He came with prostate cancer, stage T1C. He's referred by one of the biggest urologists in New York who hates to do surgery. So this is a rare surgeon who hates to do radical surgery because he knows what radical surgery does to the man, causing leakage, causing impotence, causing shortening. So here's a surgeon who loves to send his patients here, and his PSA went up. So his PSA went from 3.6 to 6.7, so it nearly doubled. So there's a PSA velocity there, and he had biopsy-proven cancer, and he had a stage T1C, and he had an MRI PI-RED 4, and he was treated years ago. And he, I should say, is a black man from the Caribbean, and the black community, sad to say, have the highest rate of prostate cancer. So every man can have prostate cancer, white, Asian, whatever, but the highest rate actually is in black men. Every man should get checked out. Don't feel immune. And most people who have cancer have no family history. So he's treated years ago for his cancer. At the time, his MRI was PI-RED 4. His prostate was up against the bladder. There was a lesion in the right mid-lateral prostate. The volume was 41 cc's. There was no nodal involvement. He has a history of fatty liver. He was urinating 3 times a night. And one more thing, you don't have to have symptoms to have prostate cancer. Some people say, oh, I feel great. I'm fine then. No, you can have prostate cancer. Imagine you can have a little nodule the size of a pea that's cancer. It won't change your urine. It won't change your sex life. It won't cause bleeding. But it's cancer that can kill you. So just because you're feeling fine does not mean that you are fine. That's why it's so important to get checked. That's why men who get checked for prostate have a much lower rate of dying of prostate cancer. And he worked as a civil engineer. He's born in the Dominican Republic. He's married with 2 children. And he's referred by this urologist who's super busy but just does not want to deform man with radical surgery. So I saw him. We treated him years ago. And now his PSA is 0. He's doing great. He's very happy. He's healthy, he's doing great, and that's how we like it. And I would tell you that 90% of our men treated with prostate cancer are in remission, doing great. 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
2: 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This is Rob Redstone here with Dr. Gil Lederman in the heart of New York City. 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
3: We're back. I want to talk about a man who's 86 years old. He's an 86-year-old man. He's married. He has 10 children. He came with his family. He has diabetes, high blood pressure, congestive heart failure. His brother had prostate cancer 25 years ago. His PSA's jumped up from 4 to 6 to 8, and he had a biopsy showing a Gleason 8 cancer. He came to me with no biopsy, and his doctor said, oh, you're too old, you don't have to do this, you can just wait and die. And he didn't want to die. He wanted to live. He wants to live to be 100, or better yet, 120. And I saw him 6 years ago. He was urinating 6 times a night. He was taking some treatment that didn't help him. No one checked his prostate. His PSA had doubled. He had trauma to the head in the past. He had a gunshot wound to the leg. He had diverticulitis. He worked as a driver. He was born in Trinidad. He had married 6 children. His prostate was enlarged, has a high PSA, and we talked about it, and we don't believe in age discrimination. So many people come to me and say, oh, my doctor won't treat me because I'm 70 or 80, whatever. It's like probably Joe Biden. Joe Biden probably got age discrimination, and now he has stage 4 cancer, Gleason 9. So there was age discrimination. He's about 82 now. He hadn't had a PSA in 14 years, so that was from 68. So from age 68, he was vice president, he was president, never got a PSA. If you ask me, it's age discrimination or just discrimination. And I don't think we should discriminate against people by age. And a lot of people, more and more people are living to be 100. So many people are living to be 100 and are active. So many people in my practice, I see them 90 years old and working every day and active and loving life and don't want to die a painful, miserable death with prostate cancer. So this man came to me years ago. He's now about 6 years out. His brother had prostate cancer 25 years ago. He had a PSA that doubled, which is always worrisome. It's a high PSA velocity. PSA went from 4 to 6 to 8. He had a biopsy-proven high-risk cancer, and he chose our treatment only, which can work easily for someone who's his age, which was 86 at the time. He's now about 92. He walks in. He's spry. He's happy. And he's so happy he came for treatment. We're also able to help him with his other medical condition. This is the work we do every day at 1384 Broadway. So don't think just because someone told you you're too old or too young, or we hear this every day. Oh, you're too old, too young, too fat, too skinny, too married, too unmarried, too tall, too short. It seems like so many surgeons and others are telling people what they can't do. Well, we try to find solutions to help people, to get them through a crisis. He did not want to die of prostate cancer. He did not want to go home and die. He didn't want prostate cancer. And as you probably know, prostate cancer loves to go to the lymph nodes. It loves to go to the bones. When prostate cancer goes to the bones, it's very, very painful. And we also perform what's called palliative radiation. So for stage 4 cancer, people that are in pain or suffering or blocking, whether your airways blocked or your kidneys are blocked or other tissues or pancreas cancer blocking the pancreas or the liver ducts, we often treat those patients with high success. So cancer can be treated not only when it's localized, but also when it's metastatic, when it's traveled. And people that are having pain and suffering, I see so many people nowadays, they're getting chemotherapy for stage 4 cancer. It's not working. And every test is worse, or the doctors don't even show the patient the test. Every test is worse. The pain is getting worse. They keep on getting chemo. The average chemo is $100,000 to $200,000 a year. And you can say, I'm not paying for it. But we are all paying for it. We're all paying it in one way or another. At work, we're paying for it. If we get insurance through our work, we're getting paid less income so the employer can pay for the insurance. Or if you pay your own insurance, you know the prices are going up, and they're not going up for a good reason. Care is so expensive, especially in super-duper places, especially with chemo for whatever, $100,000 to $200,000 a year, or expensive surgeries. This man was treated for a pittance. He was 80-plus years old, and now is cancer-free 6 years later at 92. So this is the work that we do every day. There's no age discrimination here. We'll talk about all the options, whether you're 2 or 102. This is the work that we do every day at 1384 Broadway, Broadway and 38th Street in the heart of New York City. And I want to talk about a man who we saw years ago, actually 11 years ago, who came with meningiomas. He was 51 years old. He had a meningioma. He had 4 consultations. He was falling. He had a motor vehicle accident. He fell off a ladder. He was falling. He was a young man. When he came to me, he was 51, and he had symptoms for 4 years. And he was found to have a meningioma. He was seen by a neurosurgeon, and the tumor was growing by 10% annually. And he just did not want his brain and head opened up. He did not want brain surgery. And he learned about our program. I'm the first doctor in New York, one of the first in the world to perform brain radiosurgery. We're able to focus in and treat his brain tumor. It's a benign tumor, not cancer. Meningiomas. We also treat other benign tumors like acoustic neuromas, meningiomas, pituitary tumors. And this man now, 11 years later, is in remission, doing great. He's fully active, no more falling, no more seizures. He was treated with non-invasive treatment here at Radio Surgery New York. No cutting, no bleeding. He walked in. We found the tumor in his head. We sent in beams and attacked it, which he tolerated well. Treatments take minutes, not like surgery, no anesthesia, no cutting, no bleeding, no hospital stays, non-invasive outpatient, which I think is what most everyone wants. I'm not sure anyone's really in love with being in the hospital or having major surgery, having their head opened up. But his surgeon never told him about radio surgery, never told him about Dr. Lederman. And this is the work that we do every day at 1384 Broadway, except most insurances, Medicare, Medicaid. I want to talk just in closing about an 84-year-old man. I'll talk more about next program. He's a farmer. He came to us. He has a big farm. He has a big industry. But just like Biden, he came to us with a PSA of 94, stage 4 cancer. He never had a biopsy. His doctors, despite very prominent businessman, farmer, never had a biopsy. We got a biopsy. We found cancer. We're treating him, and he's now in remission. And this is the work that we do every day at 1384 Broadway. He's from Connecticut. He brought his children in from Montana and Pennsylvania. His son is the CEO of the company. So there's lots of reasons to get checked out, whether you have cancer or not. Some people come for checkups, and some people come for a second opinion about their cancer treatment. Either way, you're welcome here. 1384 Broadway, Dr. Lederman, we're here for you. Give us a call at 212-CHOICES. That number in digits is 212-246-4237. 212-246-4237. Check our website, rsny.org. Thank you, God bless you, and talk to you soon.
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4: News this hour from Town Hall. I'm Jason Walker. The Kremlin taking a major move. Telegram founder Pavel Durov in big trouble. Karen Chamas has the story.
5: Russia's Federal Security Service has announced the founder of messaging app Telegram has been charged with aiding terrorism and has been put on an international wanted list. On Wednesday, Russia's main domestic security agency said that Telegram's administration was responsible for allowing Ukrainian intelligence agencies and extremist organizations to prepare and coordinate acts of sabotage and mass murder inside Russia. It claimed Telegram did not remove channels, chats, and bots actively used by Ukrainian intelligence agencies, among others. I'm Karen Chamas.
4: Authorities in Japan say this week's powerful earthquake has now claimed the lives of at least 23 people. Dozens more have been injured. An unknown number of people are still missing. The magnitude 7.1 earthquake set off an explosion at a mall. It also toppled a factory chimney and flattened a number of homes in the southern part of the country. United States banning foreign-made robots.
6: The U.S. Federal Communications Commission is banning new foreign-made humanoid robots, robot dogs, and power inverters, saying they pose cybersecurity and national security risks. China dominates the global market for humanoid robots with a roughly 85% market share. Power inverters are used to convert direct current electricity to alternating current and are used in renewable energy systems, data centers, and household appliances. And the ban could have sweeping ramifications. China criticized the move, its foreign ministry saying protectionism does not make the U.S. more competitive. Donna Warder, Washington.
4: More on these stories, townhall.com. Well,
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8: 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I'm Rob Redstone, broadcasting in the heart of New York City. 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
9: Thank you, Rob, and thank you, Noah, and thank you for tuning in today. Every day we're here on the radio. Rob is an announcer, a good friend of mine, known him for 25 years. Noah is producing this show. He's at WR. He's been at WR, I believe, for about 30 years, working with me for 15 years on WR, and is fantastic. Knows always all the good things, how to produce a show. So thank you, Rob. Thank you, Noah. I want to talk about the things that we do every day, and that is that we see people with cancer and not some other patients, not cancer. So we've started a new program for the treatment of arthritis, especially in the hip and knees and hands, and also plantar fasciitis. There's a long history of using low-dose radiation for joints that cause pain. People that don't want to have surgery but who have pain in the joints, who can get some treatment between physical therapy and weight reduction and injections, and yet don't want to have a joint replacement. Hand is pretty much not a joint replacement area, but some people do get hip replacements or knee replacements. And then there's a whole plantar fasciitis. Plantar fasciitis is an inflammation of the tissues around the heel, and plenty of people, me too, have plantar fasciitis, and well, I've done things for myself, thank God, and you can too by coming here if you want. So we have a lot of information. Radiation has been used, low-dose radiation has been used for 50 years, and thousands of patients have been treated, and the purpose of treatment is to try to relieve pain and suffering. And there's about 32 million Americans who have arthritis or bursitis or tendonitis or synovialitis in the knees, in the hips, in the hands that want relief. And the chance of relief with low-dose radiation that's focused just on that area, which is very safe because the dose is so low and it's very focused, the chance of relief is very high, 60 to 80%, with just low doses. And if necessary, if you're not in the successful category, you can actually have a second round of treatment. And in either category, you have a very high chance of relieving the pain and suffering of arthritis in the hands, in the hips, in the knees, with low-dose treatment that's very safe, outpatient, no cutting, no bleeding, no surgery. This is the work that we do here in New York with a long history of radiation medicine, radiation treatment available to you and your loved ones. So not everyone who comes to us has cancer. In fact, we've been treating non-cancerous tumors for a long time, like meningiomas and acoustic neuromas and pituitary tumors. In fact, we're first in New York with brain radiosurgery, going back almost 40 years, and first in the Western Hemisphere with body radiosurgery, and now talking about low-dose radiation for the arthritis in the hands, the knees, the hips, with a high success rate, low dose, very safe. And also, similarly, for plantar fasciitis, which is a disease affecting millions. Overall, about 32 million Americans have arthritis or plantar fasciitis, needing help, wanting help, often not knowing what to turn, often fed up with medicine. I've seen so many patients with plantar fasciitis and with arthritis of the hips and knees and hands, and so many people tell me that their physical therapy actually hurt them as much as their disease. So it's something to think about. It's always good to call. It's always best to meet in person. If you want to talk more about arthritis of the hips, the knees, the hands, or even plantar fasciitis to attack synovitis, tendonitis, bursitis, this is the work we do as part of radiation medicine. We're radiation medicine experts here at Radio Surgery New York, and of course, we accept most insurances, Medicare, Medicaid, and of course, radiation in low doses is a lot easier and simpler than surgery. And often many people are just fed up with being told to lose weight or physical therapy or medicines or injections. So it's a new idea for you from Radio Surgery New York. My name is Dr. Lederman. Lots of experience delivering radiation to over 40,000 patients over decades. So this is the work we do, and always the best to meet in person. Well, I'll talk about a woman who is a very special woman. In fact, all my patients are very special. This is a woman. She's had three cancers, all treated with radiation only. No surgery, no cutting, no bleeding. I first met her when she presented with a breast cancer. She had a breast cancer on the left breast and right behind the nipple, and just had a mass there, had a biopsy, was invasive cancer, was just adamant against no surgery, no deformity. Of course, when tumors or cancers are behind the nipple area, often surgery removes that whole nipple areolar complex, which is pretty deforming. Also takes away a lot of sensation in the breast. She didn't want that. She didn't want mastectomy. She didn't want chemotherapy. She learned about our work years ago, nearly 10 years ago, and was treated. And now, why are we talking about her? Well, she's got new mammograms and ultrasounds showing that everything is A-OK. I examine her. We get cancer markers. So many people ask, Dr. Lederman, do you follow your patients? Yes, we follow every patient. So, of course, you have to show up. But every patient leaves us with an appointment and a dateline to come back. And every patient has my contact information day or night, 24/7. You can, too. If you have a question, you can email gil@rsny.org, gil@rsny.org, and most likely you'll get a pretty quick response. So this is the work we do. So she was treated to the left breast, mass of cancer behind the nipple, did not want to have surgery, did not want to have deformity, did not want to lose that sensitive part of the breast, did not want to be deformed either, did not want a mastectomy, did not want chemotherapy. But she learned about primary breast radiation here at Radio Surgery New York. She learned a lot. She came here. She learned even more. She trusted us. And now, nearly 10 years later, she is cancer-free. No spread of the cancer. No cancer in the breast. Physical exam, great. Blood tests, great. Imaging, great. And this is the work we do. And then, the frosting on the cake. She's a very fair-complected person. And she developed a skin cancer right on her face, right in the middle of her face. She didn't want to be deformed in her breast. Well, she didn't want to be deformed in her face either. And she came to me as soon as she had a skin cancer. And, of course, we've treated thousands of basal cell and squamous cancers with radiation only for people who don't want deforming or radical Mohs surgery or plastic surgery. And we have a very high success rate. It's about 95% with just a few outpatient treatments. And she learned about that. She actually learned about that because there's art of radiosurgery in her office. And when you come here, you'll see the art of radiosurgery. And while she was getting treatment for her breast cancer, which was successful over 10 years still to this day, she learned about our work for skin cancer. And as soon as she had skin cancer, dermatologists, like most dermatologists we should know, are doctors who are surgeons who operate on the skin, and usually they tell the patient, oh, go to surgery. And there's 3 million Americans with skin cancers. So you can imagine how many people are getting surgery, and often it's very deforming surgery, especially because most skin cancers are in sun-exposed area. There's a relationship between the sun and the development of cancer. So it's usually in very exposed areas around the eyes, ears, mouth. And most people just do not want to be deformed. She certainly did not. She's a very attractive woman, beautiful woman. And no one, no matter what, nobody wants to be deformed if they can avoid it. And you have to wonder, why don't the dermatologists tell the patients about all the options? When people come here, we talk about all the options. There's art on the wall that talks about all the options, local, regional, systemic, chemotherapy, immunotherapy, surgery, standard radiation, radiosurgery, all the options, combination treatment, even no treatment. This is something we do every day. So why do the other doctors not inform the patients of all the options? Why didn't the breast surgeon tell the patient, hey, if you don't want surgery, you can go see Dr. Lederman and talk about treatment without the surgery? The surgeon never told her that. The chemo doctor never told her that. She didn't want chemo. She didn't want surgery. She wanted her work. And a decade later, she's very happy with her work on the breast. Now she's got one skin cancer treated. And then she had a second skin cancer. A couple of years ago, she came with a third cancer. So she's been treated to three separate cancers here at Radio Surgery New York, all with no cutting, no bleeding, no chemo. All outpatient therapy, we find the cancer, we explain all our work, we explain all the options. And this woman, I just spoke to her this week about her newest imaging test showing that the breast cancer is in remission. She's doing great, her skin is great, her appearance is great, she's a beautiful woman, and she's very happy that she came to Dr. Lederman, 1384 Broadway, Broadway and 38th Street, and had three cancers, all to this day, in remission, gone, no evidence of cancer, by imaging of breast, by blood test, by physical exam, and same for the skin. So this is work we do. We have information and booklets about breast cancer and our special work. We have information and booklets about skin cancer, whether it's squamous cell or basal cell. Give us a call. You don't have to have that recommended surgery, Mohs surgery, Mohs surgery, M-O-H-S, Mohs surgery. Most people are so happy that they've avoided the radical surgery and reconstruction. Often with radical surgery, a large area of the skin, of your skin or your loved one's skin, is removed and has to be patched or pulled. Most people would rather have the cancer dead and the skin intact. And that's the goal of radio surgery. This is our work at 1384 Broadway, Broadway and 38th Street in the heart of New York City. My name is Dr. Lederman. We'll be right back.
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9: We are back. So you just heard from Guy. Guy has four skin cancers. The woman I just spoke about, we've treated her for three cancers, including two skin cancers and her breast cancer. So lots of patients who know about our work, like our work, and come back. And I think coming back tells you a lot. We can judge a person's interests or motivations or reasoning by following their feet. And it seems like so many feet come to 1384 Broadway, whether it's Guy with his four skin cancers or this wonderful woman with breast and two skin cancers on her face, total three. Two patients, seven cancers altogether. This is the work we do every day at 1384 Broadway. And speaking about work we do and people coming back, I want to talk about a man who's 70 years old. We treated his prostate 10 years ago. 10 years ago. He's been in remission ever since. He had a high Gleason score. He had a high PSA. We treated him with non-invasive treatment here at Radio City, New York, outpatient therapy, and he remains cancer-free. His PSA is zero. Unfortunately, for many people have what's called a field defect or a urothelial field defect, where they get multiple cancers from the kidney through the ureter, through the bladder, prostate, and even in the penis area, the urethra. So this man now comes 10 years later with a totally new cancer, a cancer in the urethra. The urethra is the tube that goes from the prostate through the penis right out to the world. That's how our urine passes. So when the urine leaves the bladder, it goes through the urethra, through the prostate, in a man. In a woman, it just goes through a urethra, which is shorter, and then through the penis. Well, this man had blockage of the urine in his penis, totally unrelated to the prostate cancer that we treated 10 years ago. His PSA has been zero, still is. But he has a second cancer, urothelial cancer in the urethra, And, well, he's from New Jersey, and he went to a super pooper place in New Jersey. And guess what the surgeon said? They looked inside, and they saw a mass. They biopsied and found a urothelial cancer, high-grade aggressive cancer that was blocking the urine. And they told him it'd have to be cutting off his penis. Well, all of a sudden, this man remembered Dr. Lederman so well. And I should tell you, this man has been coming to me for follow-up. But for some reason, he was so upset about losing the penis, he just got lost in space. He also was so happy about his treatment for the prostate, he sent his sister, who's in remission from lung cancer treatments. You can see that one patient often leads to other people coming here, most commonly happily, because of our high degree of success and high quality of care and high quality of treatment that people like, unlike radical surgery or chemotherapy, which so many people don't like so much. So this man had a prostate cancer 10 years ago, now has a separate urothelial cancer in the urethra, blocking the urine with pain and bleeding. Looked inside, was biopsied elsewhere, and he was sent to remove the penis, and he was just adamant that he did not want that important organ or any part of the body to be removed. He didn't want his prostate to be removed. He didn't want his penis to be removed. So many people like the body that God gave him, and this is the work we do. And now he's going through non-invasive treatment. We have so many men. We have such a huge experience. You can say it's rare to have a penis cancer. It is, but we've treated so many penis cancers this year and every year. So we have a huge experience and whole team that works together on this project. And his goal, of course, is to be cancer-free, urinate normally, and that mass to go away with our treatment only. And he's adamant. He does not want any surgery. And you can imagine at the other place, they're still calling him and screaming at him to come back. Well, he just doesn't want that. He does not want his penis to be removed. And this is the work we do. We're doing it now. We have high success, and we have a high success rate to treat a urothelial cancer in the penis. This is the work we do. I should tell you also, we're treating cancers that have traveled to the penis. We have one gentleman from China. He has a colon cancer that traveled from the colon rectum area to the penis, and we know that. We biopsied it with a tiny little needle, painless needle. Another man came from New Jersey with a colon cancer, traveled. So we treat cancers of the penis that start in the penis, like this man, or metastatic cancers that traveled through the bloodstream that went to the penis. And there's also penis cancers of the skin of the penis, like squamous cancers. And another area that we treat, if you look at our skin cancer booklet, and we're happy to send it to you, you'll see a cancer of the penis, a huge cancer, gone away after our treatment of the penis is intact with a good quality of life. So this is the work that we do every day at 1384 Broadway, Broadway and 38th Street in the heart of New York City. I was talking about a man, I just talked about someone who came from New Jersey. Well, this is a man who came from Morocco, North Africa. He came 8 years ago with a Gleason 7 PSA 8.5 cancer. And he was told in Morocco, and then he came to New York, he had to have radical surgery. And we know with Gleason 7 radical surgery, robotic or open surgery success about 60%. Our results are 90%. So with us, it's outpatient therapy. You walk in, get a treatment, and walk home or walk out to work or go to lunch. So different than radical surgery. With us, it's 90% success, right? With radical surgery for a Gleason 7 cancer, it's 60%. And for men who go through surgery, open or robotic, most men end up impotent. Studies show up to 97-98% are impotent, up to 80% leak urine. And many men have shortening of their vital organ because when the prostate's removed, the part of the tube, the urethra, which we just talked about a minute ago, is removed. It's like a plumber. When a plumber cuts out part of a pipe, they have to bring the pipe, the ends of the pipe together to make sure the pipe works. If the ends are not brought together, the pipe doesn't work. Well, after radical surgery, the urethra and prostate are removed, and there's a shortening of the penis. And, of course, the penis has to be reconnected, which is something most men are never told about during surgery. They find out afterwards what's happened to them. Here, we like to pride ourselves explaining all the options first, whether it's prostate cancer, bladder cancer, rectal cancer. This is the work we do every day at 1384 Broadway, Broadway and 38th Street. So this man from Morocco came to us 8 years ago, Gleason 7, PSA 8.5, cancer-free, PSA 0. He's doing great. He's fully intact. He has good urinary life. He has good sexual life. His organ is just fine, just the way God made it. And that's how it is. We've treated 9,000 men for cure for prostate cancer, like this man. This man came from Morocco, and he said it's worth every mile to travel, whatever it is, 6,000 miles, worth every mile to come here to get care and to keep his quality of life and to keep his body intact and to avoid radical surgery and to avoid leakage and impotence and shortening and have a better chance to be cancer-free. And he's out nearly a decade now. This is the work we do every day at 1384 Broadway, Broadway and 38th Street in the heart of New York City. So give us a call if you have a cancer question. Some people come to me and say, Dr. Lederman, why don't you talk about this or that or the next thing? Well, now's your chance. You want to know about whatever, breast cancer, lung cancer, pancreas cancer, liver cancer, bladder, or prostate, or primary cancers, or metastatic cancer, or what is radiosurgery? Or what's the difference between radiation and radiosurgery? What's the difference between radiosurgery and chemo? These are common questions that we commonly get. So give us a call, and we'll be back again from 1 to 2 p.m. here on WOR. I should tell you our schedule. On Saturdays, we're here from 11 a.m. to noon, 1 p.m. to 2, 3 p.m. to 4, 5 p.m. to 6, every Saturday. And every night, we are here on the radio at midnight. And these shows, all these shows are on the computer or your smartphone. You just go to your phone and punch in WOR Radio, 710 Radio, and you'll get me. You'll hear me live on the radio, whether you're in China or Bangladesh or England or Africa, wherever. Just go to your phone. You don't have to miss any show. So this is the work we do. We're here every day on WOR. 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We're not here meaning to sell anything. We're trying to inform. So if, God forbid, you have a cancer or a tumor or a cancer of the skin, that you know that there's options. So many people, seems like surgeons tell about surgery or push surgery or chemo, push chemo, but don't talk about all the options. Here we talk about all the options, even the art on our walls. Everyone sees walking in the door, sees all the options. So this is the work we do every day at 1384 Broadway, Broadway and 38th Street in the heart of New York City. My name is Dr. Lederman. We'll be right back.
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2: We are back. I'll talk about a man. He's 53 years old. He came to me with colon cancer. He was having trouble moving his bowels. He had bleeding. He had pain. Went to one of the big hospitals with bleeding. He had obstruction, difficulty moving his bowels. And the surgeons did a colostomy on him. They did surgery on him. He came to me with radical surgery and with stage 4 cancer 4 years ago. So his cancer had traveled, and he wanted to know about options. He was told by chemo doctors they had stage 4. They wanted to give him cancer treatment, chemotherapy, for the rest of his life. He did not want chemotherapy for the rest of his life. Came to me. We treated him 4 years ago for stage 4 cancer. And 4 years later, he's still in remission from his cancer with no active cancer. Cancer we treated is gone. The metastases are gone. They never came back. Imagine if he had said, oh, I want chemo, and they gave him 4 years of chemo. We know how terrible chemo works and is difficulty. For colon cancer, the cancer with chemo always comes back. He just did not want to have chemo. He didn't want to have the toxicity of chemo. He didn't want to have the neuropathy or damage to the bone marrow or the blood counts. We treated him with radiosurgery for stage 4 cancer 4 years ago, and he's in remission. We have scans, we have blood tests, we have physical exam. He's in remission. There's no evidence of cancer, no mass, no pain, no suffering, no treatment for 4 years. Stage 4 cancer in most places, whether it goes to XYZ or ZXY, wherever, most places give him chemo, and chemo is about $200,000 a year. So imagine all the expenses he's saved himself and society. Imagine all the discomfort, the nuisance, the side effects, the suppression of his blood counts, the damage to his body that 4 years of chemo would have given. And even with chemo, doesn't really work very well for colon cancer. So he chose our treatment 4 years ago, knowing he had advanced cancer, and now he is cancer-free, doing great, no evidence of recurrent cancer 4 years after our treatment. So if you're being told, oh, you have to have chemo for the rest of your life or whatever, you may want to give us a call at 2 and 2 choices. If their surgery didn't work or chemo didn't work, you may want to give us a call at 2 and 2 choices. We have a phone number, 2 and 2 choices, because we truly believe there are choices available. So for most people with cancer, there are choices. This man, no one told him. His chemo doctor didn't tell him, hey, I can give you chemo for the rest of your life, or I can see Dr. Lederman. His surgeon didn't say, oh, I can do surgery, I can go see Dr. Lederman. No, he found out by a radio listener like you. And the fact that you're listening, you're learning, and every day you learn about new cases and new diseases, whether it's arthritis or plantar fasciitis or cancer, or even benign tumors, brain tumors, meningiomas, acoustic neuromas, even cancers of the brain, metastases, glioblastomas, astrocytomas. This is the work that we do every day at 1384 Broadway, Broadway and 38th Street. So for this man, cancer-free, 4 years after colon cancer traveled, just did not want chemo, did not want surgery, wanted our treatment only, only. And I want to talk about a man, how meaningful it is. This man came to me just a couple days ago. He was 59 years old, came with his mother. He was curled up in a wheelchair. He had come from one of the biggest hospitals in Manhattan. They saw him at one of these biggest hospitals in Manhattan. He had pain. He was urinating. He had discomfort for a long period of time. He never had biopsies reports. He was urinating some on his own, but he had pelvic pain and penis pain. He had pain when he urinated, pain when he defecated. And he was at the hospital. He was at the biggest, one of the biggest hospitals in New York City, and they came with no diagnosis. There was no diagnosis. That's why they came here, because they were so upset having gone to one of the biggest hospitals with no diagnosis. He'd lost weight. He went from 200 to 160 pounds. He was 6'3". He could walk a little bit, but he was in a wheelchair. He was just curled up. He was in so much pain. He had been seen at this big hospital for urinary symptoms, prostate symptoms. He said he never had a biopsy. He was getting weaker and weaker and weaker. His grandfather had prostate cancer. He was in the service. He lived with his mother. I examined him. We did testing. We immediately did testing and found that he was in complete kidney failure, and his bladder was completely blocked. And he remembered he had just been seen a couple of days earlier at another big hospital. Creatinine, which is a measurement of kidney function, normally it's about 1. In him, it was 9. Normal bladder holds about 200 cc's. His bladder was at 1,000 cc's, totally blocked. His kidneys were shut down. His bladder was blocked. He came here in a matter of a half hour, 45 minutes, we were able to examine him, get testing, and give him a diagnosis and get him on his road to recovery, where he had been going to this hospital for actually decades, including recently, and no diagnosis. So why might it be helpful? Well, I think it's obvious why it might be helpful to come to 1384 Broadway, Dr. Lederman, where we accept most insurances, Medicare, Medicaid. This man is so grateful. His mother is so grateful that they're going elsewhere, no diagnosis, came here, and nearly immediately got a diagnosis, got his treatment going, got him better. This is the work that we do every day at 1384 Broadway, Broadway and 38th Street in the heart of New York City. I'm going to take just a minute to introduce myself, because so many people are talking about cancer and so on the radio and TV and online and friends at work and friends at home and friends at the grocery store. So I just want to introduce myself. And I should also say that many people are going to go to see a doctor, but they don't actually see the doctor. They see some assistant of the doctor. And most people don't even know they're not seeing the doctor. I ask, who did you see? And they say, oh, I saw Dr. X. And I go online and check Dr. X. Well, Dr. X isn't even a doctor. So many people are going to big places, big facilities, big hospitals, and they're not even seeing the doctor that they think they're seeing. They had an appointment with the doctor, but they're not seeing the doctor. If they do, it's a few minutes. They're seeing some assistant. Most people want to see the doctor, in my view. So I want to give a history of my background so you know at least who's talking. My name is Dr. Gil Lederman. I was born and raised in Waterloo, Iowa. Went to public school, university, MD at 25. Real doctor like my brother Ted. I'll be right back, and I'll tell you more in a minute.
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1: 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This is Rob Redstone here with Dr. Gil Lederman in the heart of New York City. 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
2: We're back. 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Many people. Why do people come here? Well, people come, some people come because they have cancer, but many people come because they want to get checked out. Most people wouldn't know if you have a little nodule of cancer in your lung or your breast or your pancreas or your liver or your prostate. Some people are so wrong thinking to say, oh, no one in my cancer, my family had cancer, so how can I have cancer? Well, in fact, 90% of people who have cancer don't have any family history. And so many people don't have a lump, don't have bleeding, don't have pain. Why do you get colonoscopy? Because you don't know what's going on in your colon. People who have colonoscopy have a 50% lower death rate. Why get mammograms and breast exams? Because people that get mammograms and breast exams have a 50% lower rate of having breast cancer. Same with prostate cancer. Men who get screened even once have a much lower chance of dying of prostate cancer. Just getting screened can help save your life. People who don't get screened have a much higher chance of getting cancer and dying of that cancer. So there's lots of reasons to see Dr. Ariel Lederman or the staff here at Radio Surgery New York, 1384 Broadway. We accept most insurances, Medicare, Medicaid. So there's three reasons to see Ariel Lederman or colleagues. One is to get checked out. Just get checked out. You want to know how your health is. What's your PSA? How's your breast? How's your colon? Get checked. It's a good idea. You'll live longer, most likely. Number two, you were just diagnosed with cancer, and your doctor's telling you, oh, you have to have surgery, you have to have chemo, you have to have blah, blah, blah, and you want to have a fresh second opinion from a place where they're not selling anything. We're trying to inform you, just like this show. We're not selling radiation. We're not selling chemo. We're not selling anything. We're trying to give away knowledge. Give away knowledge, which is the only show of its kind where you learn about what's happening to other people, your neighbors, your friends, maybe you. I know many of our patients listen to the show religiously every week. There's one man, Steve, who listens every day to every show, and he's incredible. He came to me almost 6 years ago with a PSA that was close to 100. As soon as his PSA started going up, his doctors disappeared. No one would answer his phone calls. No one would see him. And he remembered Dr. Lederman from the radio, and he called us at 2-2-CHOICES, and he came down to me nearly 6 years ago.

0: the PSA had gone from 3 to 4 to 6 to 60 and then 90. And then it was going to be 100, and he didn't want any more tests. And, well, the rest is history. And right now his PSA is in the zero range, and he's listening. So that's another reason. You're newly diagnosed, and you're just not getting the care you want, or you're seeing an assistant, you want to see the doctor, and you want to see someone fair and honest and straight with you. And then there's people who've had treatment, people with recurrent cancer, and they've had surgery, they've had chemo, and they've had radiation. And it's just not working. There's more pain, losing weight, more suffering. The scans show things are getting worse. And so many people in that category, the doctors don't even show them the scans. So many people just have no ability to read the scans or to understand the scans. They want to get straightened out. They want to come for a second opinion. So whether you want to get checked out, that's one category. Number two, you have newly diagnosed cancer, another category. And number three, you've had cancer, you've had treatment, and it's not working. And then, of course, all the patients with plantar fasciitis and arthritis of the knee, the hip, the hands, who are just tired of medicines and physical therapy and being told to lose weight or to have surgery. There's data over decades with high success rate using radiation, not for cancer, but for arthritis of the hip and knee and hands and plantar fasciitis. So this is the work we do. It's a radiation medicine practice using radiation to help you and your loved ones and your neighbors and the person down the street. So you're a radio listener. You help save lives by learning, and you've learned a lot even by this hour together. So you can pass on the information. If you're someone at the restaurant or the grocery store and they say, hey, cancer, I'm really suffering, I don't know what to do. Hey, you can give them my number, 212-CHOICES, Dr. Lederman. And you might save a life. That's what we like, to save a life. And you may help save a person's breast or arm or leg or eye or ear or nose or prostate or bladder or pancreas or liver. This is the work we do. Non-invasive treatment here at 1384 Broadway. No cutting, no bleeding. This is the work we do in general. This is what we like to do. And I want to talk to you about a man who came to me from New York City. He's a 68-year-old black man. He has three children. I say black because in the black community, one in six black men will get prostate cancer. One in 23 will die of prostate cancer. So we treat men and women and children of every race and religion and creed. But in the black community, it's like an epidemic of cancer and needs more attention. Everyone needs attention. This man came to us with a prostate cancer. He had a Gleason 7 cancer. Gleason 7 is how the cancer looks under the microscope. He had multiple cores. He had six biopsies taken, all cancer. His PSA was rapid. His PSA was doubled from 3.58 to 7.6 in 1 year. And the physical exam, he had a T3 prostate cancer. He had a large prostate. He weighed 165. It was the same as 2 years before. He was 5'11". He was a smoker. I urged him to stop smoking. Like every smoker, I urged him to stop smoking. He'd already had a hip replacement, so he didn't know about our special work for arthritis. And I examined him. He had a huge, massive cancer. And he came to me 8 years ago. 8 years ago with a PSA that was doubling, multiple cores, six cores positive, Gleason 7. So a risky cancer, black. In black community, the death rate is higher than others. Recurrence rate is higher. And we treated him 8 years ago. And he's cancer-free, doing great. His sex life works. His urinary life works. He is so happy. This man is so happy. This is the work that we do every day. He's so happy. He's playing with his grandchildren, working, carrying on, normal sex life, normal life, cancer-free. And there's 300,000 men a year with prostate cancer. It's a serious disease. About 40,000 men die of prostate cancer. For Gleason 7, if he had radical surgery or standard radiation, success rate was 60%. With us, it's 90%. So it's 50% better here. That's another reason why so many men with prostate issues and prostate cancer come here, but our results are great for brain tumors and lung cancers and breast cancers and pancreas and liver, all with innovative treatment This is the work that we do every day at 1384 Broadway. And speaking of benign diseases, I want to speak to a woman about a woman who came to me 9 years ago with meningioma. She came to me at 44 years old. She was single. She had two children. She had symptoms for 3 years. She had had seizures. She had 15 seizures. She's on medicine, Keppra, for the seizures. And she had blurry vision and double vision. At times she was unable to speak. She saw a surgeon. She had a mass in her brain that was 4.7 by 3.8 centimeters in the left cerebellum. And she had balance problems. She was easy to fall. She was having seizures. I saw her. She had had only tonsillectomy and bunion surgery in the past. She had no family members with tumors. She was a working woman with children. And I examined her. And she had this large meningioma, 4.5 centimeters. And she just did not want to have surgery. She didn't want to open up the head. She understands with brain surgery, there's a risk of stroke or even death. She didn't want someone else's hands in her head. And her surgeon, her brain surgeon, did not tell her about all the options. Sad to say, I can tell you that we've been treating benign tumors like meningiomas, like this woman, for nearly 40 years. First in New York, one of the first in America, one of the first in the world with non-invasive brain radiosurgery. And she's now 8 years later, cancer, well, actually no cancer, but tumor-free, in remission, doing great. Grateful to learn about our work, grateful to have our work. No more seizures, no more weakness. This is the work that we do every day at 1384 Broadway. For brain tumors or body tumors or cancers, this is the work we do. I'm going to talk about a man who came from Guyana, 72 years old, divorced with two boys. He came by himself. He had radical surgery. Went to one of the biggest hospitals, super-duper hospitals in Connecticut. He had radical surgery for prostate cancer. We talk about it all the time. This man, I guess he had radical surgery without listening. He was left with no erections, leaking urine. He had shortening of the penis, all the bad things. Plus, his cancer came back. His PSA was rising. We don't advocate radical surgery for prostate cancer. If you have had it and your PSA is more than zero, it's time to come visit Dr. Lederman. And this is the work we do. He had no family history of prostate cancer. He came, I examined him. There was no evidence of cancer, but he had a rising PSA. And that was years ago after radical surgery. And now he's been treated, and now he's in remission, and now he's happy. And he only wished he knew about us before and in place of that radical surgery at that super big hospital in Connecticut. So people come from all over the world for our treatment. This is the work that we do every day. And we do it, why? To help save lives. This is an area where even if you've had radical surgery, we don't advocate it because the consequences of radical surgery are so terrible. Like this man, impotence, no more erections, leaking urine, shortening of the penis, and then recurrent cancer. So he had all four bad results. Came here, now years later, he's cancer-free, PSA zero after our treatment. This is the work that we do every day at 1384 Broadway, Broadway and 38th Street in the heart of New York City. And we'll talk about a gentleman also with prostate cancer, Gleason 7. I saw him also 8 years ago. He had a Gleason 7, PSA 5, stage T1C. And we treated him. We treated him with radiation only. He was urinating four times a night. We offered him medicine, which he accepted. He weighed 203 pounds. 2 years ago, he was 210. Well, I should tell you, 2 years before I saw him, he's now 8 years out, 5'10", treated with radiation, non-invasive treatment, no cutting, no bleeding, no anesthesia. This is the work we do every day. And now his PSA is zero. So he also is very, very happy from having a Gleason 7 cancer. For more information, whether it's about cancer, brain tumors, primary cancers, metastatic cancers, or even arthritis, arthritis of the hip, knees, hands, and plantar fasciitis, give us a call. 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
5: News this hour from Town Hall. I'm Jason Walker. Hearing on Capitol Hill as Dr. Anthony Fauci was the prime witness on events surrounding the COVID-19 pandemic. Senate Homeland Security and Government Affairs Committee Chairman Rand Paul says Fauci owes Americans an apology for helping produce the pandemic.
6: Instead of an apology, you have for years avoided responsibility. Regarding the lockdowns, you argue that you did not personally issue every lockdown order, close every school, or impose every mandate, but officials across the country invoked your authority to justify these decisions, and you presented your recommendations not as judgments open to debate, but as dictates of science itself.
5: Fauci repeatedly invoked the Fifth Amendment and denounced Senator Paul.
7: The only conclusion I can reach is that the sole reason he is calling me before this committee is to get me to say something, anything, that could vindicate his repeated public pledges that I end up, in his words, quote, behind bars, unquote.
5: U.S. military launching strikes on Iranian targets in response to Tehran's attack on American forces about 24 hours earlier. Earlier in the day, Wednesday, President Trump left no doubt about it.
8: We're going to be hitting them very hard because it's our turn to hit them. They know it's coming. They're asking us not to do it. But, they tried shooting it last night. So we had five rockets shot going 8,500 miles an hour, and all five rockets were knocked down to the ground. But they nevertheless took a shot. So it's our turn.
5: Ukraine says its force is hitting two of Russia's major oil refineries in the latest long-range strikes. Those attacks part of Kyiv's ongoing pressure on Moscow and targeting their oil facilities. More on these stories, townhall.com.
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5: A legal setback for Wisconsin public workers and teachers unions as they seek to regain the collective bargaining rights they lost some 15 years ago. State Appeals Court has overturned a ruling that had restored the rights that unions lost under a 2011 state law. The enactment of that law sparked weeks of protest, making Wisconsin the center of the national battle over union rights. The law basically ended most public employees' ability to bargain for wage increases, as well as other issues. Shaw University in Raleigh, North Carolina, wants to provide literacy of a new kind, AI literacy. Beginning next year, Shaw's Divinity School plans to offer a new degree track, a Doctor of Education in Artificial Intelligence and Moral Agency. That gets underway next January. Breaking news and analysis, townhall.com. Italy says it's renewing some interest in nukes.
10: Nearly 40 years after Italy abandoned nuclear power following the Chernobyl disaster, Premier Giorgia Meloni's government is laying the groundwork for a return to atomic energy. Officials argue rising electricity demand and energy security concerns require a broader mix of low-carbon power sources, including next-generation reactors. Public opinion appears to be shifting, especially among younger Italians who view nuclear energy as a tool for meeting climate and energy goals, rather than through the lens of past accidents. Keith Peters reporting.
5: Federal Communication Commission banning imports of new foreign-made humanoid robots and power inverters, citing national security risk. The move, of course, does target China, which dominates the global market when it comes to humanoid robots. More on these stories, townhall.com.
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12: America's debt problem? We are always talking about that. Well, who pays the bill? I go back to the time when the debt was $5.5 trillion, and Newt Gingrich was the speaker, and what did they do? They worked together as Americans, sat down with common sense decisions, and brought down the deficit from $5.5 trillion down to $5 trillion. Well, that is the last time the American people said $5 trillion. Since then, it has grown to $38, $39 trillion. It has gotten out of whack. It has gotten out of control. And what does President Trump trying to do? He is trying, as a businessman, to bring it under control. He is trying to bring business back to America. He says he has commitments for $19 trillion in new manufacturing. Let's be proud and say, made in the USA. Bring jobs back to America. And that's what President Trump is doing. This is John Catsimatidis, and this is the Cat's Corner.
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16: Good morning from your nation's capital, Washington. They call it the District of Columbia. It's because it's not a state, never will be. It's O'Connor and Company on our flagship station, WMAL, and shooting through the airwaves across the nation. It's great to talk with y'all today. It's a busy one. here in Washington as we're still sort of reflecting on yesterday's solemn events at the National Cathedral as well as at the Rotunda of the Capitol, where Lindsey Graham bid a fond farewell to the city he called his second home for many, many years. We're going to give you a little bit of the president's eulogy yesterday as he said goodbye to his friend from South Carolina. We're also going to give you some previews today of a showdown on Capitol Hill that we've been anticipating for the last couple of days, ever since Senator Rand Paul released the Anthony Fauci diaries. Today will be the day when Anthony Fauci will be sworn in under oath, and he will sort of tell the truth, the whole truth, and nothing but the truth. But it's going to be really interesting to see how he figures that one out, considering we know the last several times he swore to tell the truth, the whole truth, and nothing but the truth, it was very much at odds with the facts, the science, his emails, and now his own personal diary. I guess if he wants to proclaim today on Capitol Hill that he told the truth under oath when he was testifying to Congress, then he was lying to himself in his diary. I don't think that's going to go over. But you never know. You never know. I mean, he's done stupider things, and Jake Tapper's believed it. So we'll see. We'll see if Anthony Fauci handles himself properly today on Capitol Hill. There's no other way to put it other than he'll handle himself. Give us a preview of that, by the way. Mary Catherine Hamm is going to join us in our 7 o'clock hour here on the East Coast. And then Jim Jordan, the chairman of the Judiciary Committee in the House, he'll be joining us in our third hour, the 8 o'clock East Coast hour. Also, Cal Thomas coming up in just about half an hour. And there's a lot more going on. Senators dragging their feet on the SAVE Act. John Cornyn, who, you know, is basically dead man walking, unemployed. He's only got a few months to play out his term as a senator, so that means he's looking for his next gig. He continues to claim that they don't have the votes for the Save America Act, which I still don't understand, because the provisions in the SAVE Act that the House just put into the reconciliation bill only requires 50 votes. And John Cornyn was one of the co-sponsors of the bill, so they've got 50 votes. What's the problem? No one can answer that question for me. So we'll tell you the latest on the Save America Act, what that showdown's going to look like today, and also a showdown over the confirmation of the president's choice for attorney general. A couple of senators, again, these two dead guys walking, Tom Tillis and John Cornyn, who will not be returning for the next session of the Senate, they're making demands on their way out the door, demands that they want from Mr. Blanche before he becomes the attorney general. We'll get into those details as well. But let's take a moment and reflect on yesterday. We don't often have a state funeral here in Washington, D.C., for a diplomat, a statesman, a longtime member of Congress in the House and then in the Senate. Lindsey Graham was laid to rest. And after some time for his remains to be viewed at the Capitol Rotunda, a privilege and honor that's befitting a president or a honored member of the House of Representatives or the United States Senate, his flag-draped casket was then brought to the National Cathedral. And the president of the United States himself delivered a eulogy, and everyone was taking bets. Is he going to do the weave? Is he going to improv it? Is he going to stick to the script? The president, as usual, understood the setting, understood the job and the task at hand. He played it straight and stayed right on script. And that script, well, it was very Donald Trump. Here, let's take a listen.
8: Thank you very much, Vice President Vance. Members of the Cabinet, members of the House and Senate, distinguished guests, Darlene, and the entire Graham family. We love you all. Today we gather in the deepest gratitude and profoundest sorrow to honor a beloved friend, a devoted brother, a respected statesman, a giant of the United States Senate, and a true American original who left us much too soon. And that can only be the one and only Lindsey Graham. By the strength of his steadfast convictions, the force of his magnetic personality, and the goodness of his noble soul, Lindsey rose from a small town in rural South Carolina, a place he loved so much, to become a constant fixture of American politics at the highest level and a force to be reckoned with all over the world. For more than 30 years, nothing of consequence happened in this capital without Lindsey Graham knowing about it. Nothing of significance happened anywhere in the world without Lindsey Graham having a view on it. And no bill became law in the most exceptional republic in human history without Lindsey Graham having a say in it. He was a man who gave America the full measure of his good and mighty heart until that heart itself just gave out. But even though Lindsey's life was cut short while he was still so full of vim and vigor, there can be no doubt that he lived absolutely to the fullest. He died doing the work he was born to do. He was truly a great politician, serving the country he loved to serve so deeply. He went out at the peak of his career, the top of his game, as a legend that everyone of us, many of us here today, blessed to know him, and a friend that none of us will ever forget. There was truly nobody like Lindsey Graham.
17: A truly incredible moment to have the President of the United States eulogize you in such a way, at such a moment. It's certainly befitting Lindsey Graham, who, again, I think everybody in that cathedral probably had the same thing to say about him, which was they admired him, they enjoyed his presence because he was an engaging, charismatic guy, and he also drove you crazy sometimes because he was so good on some issues and absolutely inexplicably wrong on other issues, but still passionate about how he carried out his job. A little bit more from the president yesterday as things got a little personal.
8: Yet, while he was always quick to laugh, no one ever doubted the gravity of his mission. Above all, Lindsey Graham believed in a strong America. He wanted a strong America. He had unwavering faith in the righteousness of American power and prayer. He was extremely hawkish. I will tell you, he never saw a war that he didn't like. Only his true friends would understand that, but he wanted it for the good of our country. He felt in his bones that our destiny is to win and that his job was to do everything he could to ensure our enemies would lose.
17: He was pretty hawkish. He never saw a war he didn't like. I don't think that's entirely true. Probably, but the crowd chuckled quite a bit at that because, listen, when America was engaged in a military excursion, defending ourselves or defending our allies or wreaking havoc on our enemies, making sure that they can't strike us again and cause any innocent American harm, yeah, he was all in for that. Some people like to write that off as, you know, promoting forever wars, and I get that. I don't think in his heart that's what he wanted. I think in his heart he was a patriot, and when you mess with America, well, you're going to feel the pain. That was Lindsey Graham's perspective on such things. A little bit more from the president as he wrapped up his eulogy to the late Senator Lindsey Graham.
8: As you remember, Lindsey and I did not exactly get off to the best of starts, running against each other. Back in 2016, Lindsey said something rather nasty on his flight to becoming the next president of the United States. So naturally, I did something that I shouldn't have done. I shared his personal cell phone number with the millions of people that happened to be watching that particular day as I made a speech, a very important speech. And I remember the number 202-228-0292, if anybody wants to give it a shot. His phone exploded. He said, I had that number for 20 years. His phone totally, I don't know what he did with it, but it exploded. That was the beginning of a friendship in a way. But it was Lindsey who had the last laugh, because while I blew up his phone all for one day, we became great friends, and Lindsey did not stop calling me for the next 10 years. It was nuts. I always cherish the memories of our golf games, and only because of his really, and I will say, this memorial service, it's so hard to say, a memorial service for Lindsey, it's hard to say. But I'll admit that one time Lindsey Graham and Annika Sorensen actually beat me and Gary Player together. Can you believe that?
18: Annika played very well that day, actually.
17: I think that may be the highest praise of all coming from President Trump, that he had a great golf game and they enjoyed playing golf together. By the way, a personal anecdote on that day. When Lindsey Graham's phone number was distributed, I was working at IJ Review, Independent Journal Review. I was an editor there. And we were working on some creative ways to sort of engage people in the news on social media. We came up with some pretty clever videos, and one of the best videos we had was Lindsey Graham, who came into our office and did 10 different ways to destroy a cell phone. He put it in a blender, he dropped it off the roof, he hit it with a sledgehammer, and it was a very memorable day around the office. Rest in peace, Senator Lindsey Graham.
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1: And New Jersey just can't help itself. It's just going to be corrupt. With all due respect to my friends in the Garden State, we all know that The Sopranos was more of a documentary than a work of fiction. There's a whole lot of corruption in New Jersey, and it goes all the way to the top with the governor. They're the ground zero right now for dirty voter rolls, as they've admitted over 6,000 non-citizens have been registered to vote there. They say that it was a glitch. We're still not buying it. You'd think, though, if you'd really want to be open and transparent and get to the bottom of it and fix the problem and instill confidence in the electoral system in that state, you would proactively work to make sure that the problem is fixed and that everyone can see exactly what's going on there. Transparency. Yeah, not so much in New Jersey. We'll give you the details in a sec. But first, we are now officially at only 3 days left for my Food for the Poor campaign. There's still time for you to help hungry children. By the way, I was blown away yesterday, as you know, every day we get sort of a breakdown on the gifts that we get every day from all of you, the generous people who listen to this program or watch this show on the Salem News Channel. Yesterday, one of you donated $2,000 from just one individual, $2,000 for Food for the Poor. I can't tell you how grateful we are. I just want to make sure that everybody knows that the children and families who are helped, it's right here in our hemisphere. You know, some people have raised questions about why we should help people outside the United States, and I get that. But as journalist Roy Beck observes, helping to feed hungry kids there, frankly, makes them less likely to come here. Take a listen.
2: They have to be helped where they live. 99.9% of them will never be able to immigrate to rich country. There's no hope for that. They have to bloom where they're planted. The only place that 99.9% of these people can be helped is where they live. Let's help them there.
1: 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And you're proving it right now by helping us with this campaign. Food for the Poor, they're one of the good guys. 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So all you have to do is go to LarryOShow.com. That's our show website. Get all the information about our show, and then right at the top of the page, there's a banner that says Give Food. 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Thank you very much. So New Jersey is the center of everybody's attention right now when it comes to dirty voter rolls. And they know, they've admitted, that at least 6,600 non-citizens were registered to vote. So you would think that they'd want to proactively let the people in their state, and frankly the people around the country, know that they've gotten to the bottom of the problem, they've fixed it, and there's nothing more to see here. New Jersey is pristine. So imagine our surprise when the governor of New Jersey yesterday announced that New Jersey will not provide the voter rolls of their voters or non-citizens or illegal aliens or dead people. Who knows who's on the New Jersey voter rolls? She will not provide the voter rolls to the Department of Justice. Harmeet Dhillon, who is the Deputy Attorney General for Civil Rights and oversees elections in this country, demanded it. And the governor is, well, doing what Democrats do, you know, forcing a civil war here. The way she puts it, we won't provide the personal information of thousands of New Jersey residents. You moron. Have you never heard of the IRS? The federal government already has more personal information on every person living in New Jersey than the governor can even imagine. You voluntarily give up your personal information, your name, your address, your social security number, the names of your children, their social security numbers, every dollar you made last year, every dollar you spent if it's deductible, your bank account numbers. And here's New Jersey Governor Mikey Schiero grandstanding and thumping her chest, thinking that she's doing something to protect the personal information. That's not what this is about. This is about hiding how bad things are in New Jersey. Harmeet Dhillon responded and said, Governor Sherrill's refusal to cooperate with federal law enforcement does nothing to protect law-abiding New Jersey voters. New Jersey has a legal duty to keep ineligible voters off its rolls, and our request is grounded in that legal authority. DOJ will get this information through all legal means. My favorite part of this whole thing is the article locally in the state of New Jersey. The headline says, is a local ABC affiliate. New Jersey removes thousands mistakenly registered to vote. How do they know they were mistakenly registered to vote? Well, they're taking the government's word for it. Now, these people are going to get an award from the White House Correspondents Association. That's journalism, my friend. That's speaking truth to power. That's holding elected officials accountable. That's garbage.
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9: 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The Answer.
1: I'm glad you're tuning in here to O'Connor and Company this morning because you know that this is where you get the real news, all the news. We've got some data here on how the networks have virtually ignored the story of Anthony Fauci's lies. And by the way, we've got to stop calling them diaries. It makes it sound like, you know, he's some 14-year-old girl in his jammies, you know, writing into his Hello Kitty diary every night before he goes to bed. This is actually a government record. These are government records created on a government computer by a federal employee during the pandemic. People are making it sound like Rand Paul has invaded Anthony Fauci's privacy. No, he was keeping a professional journal of the pandemic and his work with the pandemic, which appears to be teaching Barbara Streisand how to use Alexa or something. So the media is ignoring it because the media is part of the story. Let's bring in our friend Cal Thomas, who we speak with every week at this time, syndicated columnist extraordinaire and, one of my personal mentors, actually.
10: Well, Larry, listen, I just think what you just said is a great defense for Fauci. He should tell Rand Paul that when he was compiling all of this, he thought of himself as a 14-year-old girl writing in Hello Kitty. I don't think anybody would be able to touch him.
1: Well, or would want to, for that matter. Are you kidding? Right. He'd get a Bud Light endorsement if he claimed that, Cal.
10: This is just amazing. You know, I've got a column coming on this tomorrow. My wife and I did everything the government said because, you know, the government is all wise. Mm. We lined up in cars. There were cars, about a dozen, 15 cars ahead of us. The National Guard was out there. Actually, it was the Miami Zoo. Now, we took the Pfizer drug. Now, you got to understand this for the joke to be funny. So we got our inoculations at the Miami Zoo, and I had an experience afterwards of wanting to eat bananas and making love. Thank you.
1: Yeah, kidding you, Cal. Cal's here all week.
10: That's right. Over here, tip your waiters.
1: Listen, we love making fun of Anthony Fauci over here. In fact, Town Hall is rolling out. We've put together a whole AI video. One of our new video editors and creators, Siraj Hashmi, has put together a whole thing of Anthony Fauci at bedtime, you know, wearing his mask and writing into his diary, and it's all verbatim, okay, right from his record. Mm-hmm. So it is worth making fun of. But as the old Stephen Sondheim lyric goes, you laugh at the king or he'll make you cry, Cal. And the fact of the matter is, he affected a lot of lives. Some would say he ruined a lot of lives. And when you hear what he was saying publicly under oath on behalf of the government that upended our economy and upended our kids' schools and upended our culture, and then you see that he was writing in his own personal records information that was very contrary to what we were all acting on, it's infuriating, and there needs to be some kind of justice here.
10: Kudos to Senator Rand Paul for keeping on this like a wild dog on a bone. He was mocked. He was distanced by fellow senators. Editorial writers said he was crazy. He was a nutcase. We need to believe Fauci. I remember one of my favorite pictures talking about his ego. It was for In Style. He was relaxing on a Chase lounge by his pool.
1: Yes.
10: I mean, the guy had a, he called himself the most important person in the world. He said his favorite television show was Rachel Maddow on what's now called MS Now. Joe Biden pardoned him. Now, I'm not a lawyer, but I thought you got pardons after you were convicted of something.
1: Yeah.
10: This was a pre-pardon, fearing Biden did that President Trump would go after him. So I still think that Congress could go after him for lying under oath because they've got a lot of material.
1: I think you're right. Cal, hold on. I got to move on to other topics, but I missed this in the diaries. He really said Rachel Maddow was his favorite show?
10: Yeah, he did, yeah.
1: They should send him to Gitmo for that. God's sake, Cal. Listen, yesterday was an extraordinary day. I did a whole segment. I don't remember a president having a day like he had yesterday. Not only the Lindsey Graham funeral, in which he eulogized his friend, the statesman, Lindsey Graham, and I'd love to get your reflection on that in a moment, but he also met with President Zelensky in the Oval Office. He met with Prime Minister Netanyahu in the Oval Office. And those are consequential world leaders, and they were consequential meetings. What do you make of, first, that, Zelensky and Netanyahu meeting with the president?
10: Well, I think it was very timely and interesting. The Prime Minister Netanyahu said that it was one of the most productive and consequential meetings that he had ever had with President Trump. Now, what that means, we don't know.
1: Yeah.
10: I think it was encouraging, though, that during all of this, that the Saudis, who have been very reluctant to get involved in this business with Iran, although they hate Iran because they are different sects of the Islamic faith, have joined and bombing some of Iran's, the Houthis and some of the others, their proxies. Mm-hmm. So I think that was good. As far as Zelensky goes, I mean, he seemed to have turned the corner on Russia with these drones, and I think he's probably going to ask for more help, military help. But I hope we can find some outcomes to these. It would be nice to see it before the election. The gas price is down, and what do the Democrats don't have anything to offer? What do they have? I watch some of these. We're going to bring down housing prices. We're going to bring down food prices. No, you're not. No, you're not.
1: Right.
10: They're all lies.
1: Government, it's impossible to do. Well, ironically, the one thing that the government can do to bring down gas prices is state by state. They could get rid of all of the taxes and additional regulations that they put on refineries, like in the state of California, where gas is $2 more than the national average. But it's the one thing they won't do. In fact, they want to do the opposite whenever they take over any of the industries that they think they're going to improve.
10: Yeah. One other quick subject, Larry.
1: Yes.
10: The Washington Times is reporting this morning that Joe Biden, on audio recordings, talking to a ghostwriter, is giving him highly classified information. Now, my view of this is, here's John Bolton, who had to take a plea deal to basically save his family and himself, maybe. He's still facing possible jail time and a massive fine. And here we have Joe Biden openly, over 70 hours of recordings, revealing top secret and classified information. But, of course, he's an old and doddering man,
1: right.
10: said this guy, and so we can't do anything with him. Talk about unfairness.
1: Oh, it's unfair, and it's absolutely outrageous. And he was just a vice president. He had no business taking classified documents away from the White House and having them in his home. I mean, in fact, on the tapes, Cal, he said they're in the basement. In the basement of his Rehoboth Beach home. And by the way, who else was hanging out in that basement? Hunter Biden, who at the time was a crack addict and had dealings with foreign governments.
10: People ask me if I ever run out of things to write about.
1: Listen, I also know you noted here that Zoran Mamdani, his plan is to open 5 grocery stores, one in each borough, in the next 2 years. And he's going to undercut the bodegas and grocery stores by about 30%, because the government, of course, can do that. They don't have to pay the taxes and the regulations and all the things that a private business owner has to.
10: Right. Well,
1: go ahead.
10: I look, I love William McGurn's column in yesterday's Wall Street Journal. The headline was Mao meets Manhattan, and the subheadline was Mayor Mamdani vilifies landlords in the manner of the Cultural Revolution. I think that's right on. I mean, this was tried, I think it was in Kansas City a couple of years ago, free groceries there, and the store closed. You can have all this philosophy and ideology. It doesn't work. It just doesn't work. It doesn't work in countries around the world that have tried it. Capitalism raises all boats, to employ a cliche. Yep. But it does. It's the greatest economic driver in the world. It has taken poor people and made them middle class, even given them the opportunities to be rich. Socialism does none of that. Communism does even less of it.
1: Well, and Cal, I don't know if Zora Mamdani has ever actually been to one of these stores in Manhattan. I do. Whenever I'm in New York, I always swing by one of the bodegas. I get a bagel with cream cheese and pick up a couple of snacks.

0: I have to say, I've always had a great time when I'm in the Fox News green room waiting to go on the air for a segment. If you are in the green room, or if Senator Graham was in the green room. But I was never fortunate to have both of you at the same time. Did you guys ever used to hang out there in the green room and entertain the masses and the people in the makeup room?
1: No, but I've seen him on airplanes. I remember a flight to the Middle East once. He and John McCain were there. We had a great time talking. The really neat thing about some of these people is when you get them out away from the cameras and away from Washington, they're just real people. They're just average folks who happen to be senators or congressmen, and you can have a real conversation with them, and it's really nice. And Lindsey was very approachable. He would always return phone calls. He would answer questions, any questions. I mean, during the Brett Kavanaugh hearing, I mean, he got pretty steamed, and rightly so, I think.
0: Yeah.
1: But generally, he could get along with everybody, Democrats, Republicans, liberals, and conservatives.
0: The Brett Kavanaugh hearings was Lindsey Graham at his absolute finest. I agree with you on that for sure. And unlike his guy, you know, you say he's away from the cameras, away from the Senate floor. He's just a regular person. Unlike his colleagues in the U.S. Senate, his estate, I think, at the end of his life here was only worth about $1.6 million. I mean, that's not nothing. But if you own a house in D.C. and you own a house in South Carolina, that's probably the big chunk of your net worth right there if it's just $1.6 million.
1: Good thing he didn't own a pied a terre in New York.
0: That's right. We'll get to that next week. Cal, always great to talk to you, my friend. Thank you.
1: All right. Take care.
0: Listen, I want to tell you about my cruise coming up here. I'm thinking about Cal Thomas, and I know that our mutual friend Chris Plant is on his cruise right now. Radio talk show is Chris Plant. Great guy. On a lot of stations, he comes on right after me. He's on his listener cruise. I've always been jealous of the fact that Chris Plant has a listener cruise. I think Cal went on the listener cruise one time with Chris Plant. Well, I finally got my own listener cruise, and I don't talk about it enough here on this platform, but I want to let you know that there are still a few cabins left. We're going to be setting sail in the Caribbean, the Gulf of America, I'll have you know, the week after the midterm elections this November. It's going to be a great one-week cruise and all through the Caribbean, right when things are getting cold in the north and in the Midwest. So it'll be nice to get that Caribbean sun on our skin. We'll be celebrating Mike Johnson winning a miraculous majority in the midterm elections, or we'll be drowning our sorrows with the thought of Hakeem Jeffries coming up. It's going to be me. It's going to be Scott Jennings of CNN and Salem Radio, Mike Gallagher, and, of course, the incredible Kurt Schlichter. We're going to have a great time. We'd love for you to join us. 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

0: 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After September 11th, he spent months at Ground Zero searching for victims, including his brother, firefighter Thomas Foley, who was killed in the attacks. 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
1: Mentioned yesterday, Tom Elliott at Grabian has been a dog with a bone on this Fauci story. Grabian is great. It's a, it's sort of like a video news aggregating service where you can basically search and check on topics and subjects and individuals across all of the local stations, network stations, cable stations. 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Tom's been doing this for many years. 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And Tom has also been keeping track of mentions of certain news topics across all of these networks and platforms. So imagine my surprise when I looked at Tom's X feed, his social media platform, this morning. He did a search on the word Fauci, F-A-U-C-I. Perhaps you're familiar with that name. He searched on the word Fauci to find how many mentions there were across cable and network news from July 25th through yesterday, July 28th. Of course, July 25th is the day that Rand Paul released for public consumption the government records in which Anthony Fauci kept his personal notes regarding his daily activities having to do with the COVID-19 pandemic. It's not a diary. People make it sound like his privacy has been invaded, that these are his personal thoughts. How dare you? No. This is a government record, a government journal. He's the one who started and created this thing. It is absolutely open for inspection by the oversight responsibility of the House and the Senate. So July 25th, it's released through yesterday, July 28th. Now, they didn't keep track of this channel. Tom didn't check on Salem News Channel or on talk radio or anything like that. He's checking the ABC News, NBC News, MSNBC, CBS News, CNN, Fox News Channel. That's what he checked on. NBC News, how many times was the word Fauci mentioned? Not once. NBC News, ABC News, not one mention of the word Fauci through yesterday. MSNBC mentioned Fauci one time for 32 seconds. CBS News mentioned Fauci once for 33 seconds. CNN mentioned Fauci twice for a minute 51, so CNN wins. But something tells me the MS Now, CBS News, CNN mentions of Fauci were probably reports about how Republicans and conservatives and MAGA was pouncing on the release of Fauci's government records during the COVID-19 pandemic. Our friends over at Fox News did mention it. 17 different broadcasts mentioned Fauci for an hour and 39 minutes. I'll tell you, I think I did more than an hour and 39 minutes just yesterday on this topic. There's a reason why the mainstream corporate legacy media refused to talk about this story. And it's very simple, because they are part of this story. Jake Tapper's name is all over these documents, and not, you know, Jake Tapper asked me really tough questions in an interview about this yesterday. No, it was I had dinner with Jake and his wife over at his house. They're lovely people. And then suddenly you see clips of Jake Tapper defending Anthony Fauci like he's his brother against any criticism and any even mild questioning of whether Anthony Fauci is giving us all good advice or giving the president good advice, and perhaps he may have been wrong. There's Jake Tapper, Johnny on the spot to defend him. Coming up in a few minutes, we're going to have Mary Catherine Hamm. She was at CNN at the time. We played a clip of her yesterday saying, yeah, you know, there's a few questions that a lot of Americans are asking. Maybe some of our journalists should be asking those questions too, and thank God Rand Paul, senator from Kentucky, began asking those questions in late 21 and early 22. Well, Senator Paul is going to be able to ask some more questions today, because Anthony Fauci from the National Institute of Allergy and Infectious Diseases and the National Institute of Health, formerly, will be swearing under oath to give the truth, the whole truth, and nothing but the truth today in Senator Rand Paul's Senate hearing. By the way, you'll probably be hearing this hearing. It starts at 8:30 this morning. We might even dip into it a little bit right at the end of this program just to see what's going on. We'll probably still be opening statements at that point. But whatever station you're listening to, and if you're watching Salem News Channel and the live stream, video stream, there will be coverage of the Anthony Fauci hearings all day long today. I guarantee it, and we will definitely follow up tomorrow. But I do want to show you one clip yesterday from Fox. This is John Yoo, former Deputy Assistant Attorney General. Oh, you know what? We don't have time for this one. I just checked my clock because I love this story so much, and I'm so intent on getting this story out to you. We will get to John Yoo, former Deputy Assistant Attorney General, about Anthony Fauci's legal problems as he goes into that hearing. We'll get to that coming up in the next segment with Mary Catherine Hamm and with Representative Jim Jordan, Chairman of the Judiciary Committee, who I think would also like to have Anthony Fauci before that body. He'll be joining us in the 8 o'clock hour. Real fast, though, one diary entry caught our eye. August 13th, 2022, Fauci says he stopped the CDC from publicly stating that COVID vaccines were not effective at all in preventing infection and transmission. He was bragging about it. Fauci says he stopped the CDC from telling the truth about the effectiveness of the vaccine. He said this would conflict with recommending the updated vaccine in September. That's just one little bit of this story that you're not hearing anywhere else. And that's why we'll be all over it today and tomorrow and as long as it takes. 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
4: News this hour from Town Hall. I'm Jason Walker. Three firefighters have been killed now in those wildfires in Europe. Forecasters say the rest of the week likely to be dry and windy and very hot. Correspondent Alex Turnbull is in Bordeaux.
5: So this is what large parts of the forest look like after nearly a week of this fire burning. Now, there are no huge flames here anymore, but there are hot ashes everywhere and smoke still rising from the ground. With the vegetation so dry after several severe heat waves, firefighters know that these hot spots can flare up again at any moment. Helping them are dozens of local volunteers. Some have come with nothing more than a shovel sometimes, others with water tanks on the back of their trucks.
4: Search and rescue teams combing through badly damaged areas in Japan following this week's 7.1 earthquake. At least 23 people have been killed, more than 60 injured. Scores are still missing. Federal Reserve is holding its benchmark interest rate steady. However, It has left the door open to raising rates in the future if inflation remains elevated. Federal Reserve Board Chair Kevin Warsh.
6: I asked for a good family fight and I got one. That's the purpose. That's the design feature. I come into this meeting, even this press conference, heartened by what I've experienced the last 2 days. Most of our discussion were on the big questions that matter to the conduct of monetary policy. We didn't sort of hide from them. We weren't scared of them.
4: U.S. military launching more strikes on Iranian targets in response to Tehran's attack on American forces a day earlier. And Ukrainian forces have hit two major Russian oil refineries. More on these stories, townhall.com.
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4: Citing national security risk, FCC banning imports of new foreign-made humanoid robots.
8: The move targets China, which dominates the global market for humanoid robots. The FCC ban also includes quadruped robots, often called robot dogs. The ban could test relations with Beijing ahead of a planned U.S. visit by Chinese leader Xi Jinping in September. China has criticized the move, accusing the U.S. of protectionism. The ban follows other U.S. restrictions on Chinese products. Rich Thomason, Washington.
4: South Korean technology giant Samsung Electronics has reported a record operating profit of $62 billion for the April through June quarter. Despite soaring profits, the company shares, though, have fallen sharply this week in South Korea's volatile stock market. Breaking news and analysis, townhall.com. It is an unusual situation, one that it's left a lot of people frustrated, frightened, and very concerned. Here's what's happening. Howard University is working to try and re-enroll students who missed a tuition deadline.
9: The interim president of Howard University, Wayne Frederick, says over 200 of more than 500 freshmen who were recently unenrolled have been readmitted. He said the school started meeting and speaking with parents and students last week, which led to the re-enrollments. Some students at the historically black university in Washington, D.C. had outstanding balances after their aid and scholarships were applied, while others had incomplete immunization paperwork. Dozens of students had taken to social media, panicked about their next steps. Frederick defended the way the school handled the issue, saying they had been clear with students and families, but many apparently misunderstood the financial obligations they were expected to meet, with tuition due by mid-July. Jennifer King, Washington.
4: And more on these stories at townhall.com.
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1: I continue to be shocked. I shouldn't be shocked. I should expect it, but I'm still shocked. How many people just want to move on, forget about the pandemic, forget about how our lives were completely turned upside down, how our children were not allowed to go to school, how we were forced to take a vaccine lest we lose our job or worse. People really want to forget that. They really want to let bygones be bygones. They don't want any accountability at all now that we have written documentation that the guy who was leading the charge on all of this and everyone was saying that, you know, could do no wrong was actually saying something very different in his own personal writings about the pandemic than he was saying on television or in the Oval Office or under oath. And everyone wants to forget about it. I shouldn't be surprised. I guess I should. I know that you don't want to forget about it. Today at 8:30, the hearing will begin. Senator Rand Paul will be chairing it. Anthony Fauci, the star witness, to reconcile some of these discrepancies, to say the least. You are not a senator, I'm guessing. Well, actually, we have some senators who are listening right now, but most of you are not senators. You will not be on that panel. But if you could ask a question of Anthony Fauci, a question, it has to be a question. I don't want you grandstanding and giving some speech and wasting all your time so that you can put an ad together for your reelection. No, sir. I want you to ask a question of Anthony Fauci. What would it be? 855-784-4255. If you could ask a question today at the hearing, what would it be? And I'll have you know, there are senators and their staffers who are listening right now or watching on Salem News Channel, and they will take note of the questions that you ask. You may even hear your question asked during the hearing. 855-784-4255. Larry O'Connor here, O'Connor and Company. Our flagship station in D.C. is WMAL, and we're proud to be heard nationwide now. And joining us is a friend of the program, friend of mine, Mary Catherine Hamm. We played some audio of her on CNN yesterday. Back in the day, Mary Catherine, where you sort of brought hammer time in, because everybody was like, oh, why is Rand Paul challenging Anthony Fauci like this? And you merely said, you know, there's probably some hard questions that should be asked here. That's a good thing, isn't it?
15: Yeah, he's a super powerful public official with untold power, actually, that we've never seen from a guy who's unelected and just like the head of the NIH. So maybe we should have some questions for him. But the journalists' faces were shocked that I would suggest such a thing. Yeah. They were also shocked that I would point out that several times over, we had caught him lying to us during the course of his implementation of his master plan during the pandemic. I merely said, hey, a guy who's lying several times and is very very powerful, maybe we should be criticizing him and pushing him.
1: Very powerful. And, that was unelected, by the way. It's not like he has to answer to the voters for re-election or anything. And he's been in, he's transcended presidencies for decades, and he's completely unassailable. You can't challenge him on this stuff.
15: Yeah, as I said, I'm annoyed anew because I'm revisiting all of this.
1: Yes.
15: And my family's probably paying the price at how annoyed I am by all of this. But the absolute hero worship of this guy was unwarranted. It was not correct from a professional standpoint, if you have any interest in finding the truth. And it did a bunch of people so much harm. And I think to your point, if I were asking him something at the hearing, I would ask him about schools closing and how he tried to dodge it and say that, oh, no, I never closed anything down. And I would read him his email that says, I convinced Cuomo to shut down everything today in his diary, and say, okay, well, how do you evade responsibility for this? You know the costs of this. List a couple of the costs, with the national report card being dismal, and it affecting, of course, those who had the least to begin with. and ask him about that. Or I would ask him about some of the people who, I don't know, didn't get to say goodbye to their loved ones who were dying in a hospital, or people whose family members didn't get cancer screenings or substance abuse treatment during this time when we just decided that people didn't deserve help because there was a virus.
1: You are you're giving our audience a lot of good ideas for their questions for Anthony Fauci as well. 855-784-4255. This is some of the great analysis and entertaining delivery you get from Mary Catherine on her two very popular podcasts, Getting Hammered, which, well, actually, it's exactly what it sounds like. You guys sound like you're, you know, the three sheets to the wind half the time, you and Vic. I'm Getting Hammered. And then the Normally podcast. Mary Catherine's also on the board of the Travis Mannion Foundation. I want to pause for a second. I'm going to get back to Fauci. But I know that the 9-11 Heroes Run is coming up for Travis Mannion. This is one of the big fundraisers and also one of the big events that you do with the Travis Mannion Foundation to raise awareness for all the great stuff that they do. So give us the details so people can, all across the country, can get involved.
15: Yeah, we have them all over the country. If you go to 911heroesrun.com, we have one in Northern Virginia in Oakton that I'm always involved in. It's a great time. You've joined us many times.
1: I have.
15: Come out and commemorate the 25th anniversary. This is a big deal. Communicate it to your kids. It is a fun time, but a moving time with first responders, with military, and civilians get just like a little peek into how the sacrifice is made and an ability to honor that on that really important day. So September 13th for mine out in Oakton, Virginia. But for everybody, check 911heroesrun.com and join the Travis Mannion Foundation for this beautiful observance.
1: Travis Mannion was a Marine officer who was killed in action in Iraq, and he went to the Naval Academy. I live near Annapolis, as you know, Mary Catherine. Whenever I wear any of my Travis Mannion swag around town, everybody knows the Travis Mannion Foundation. It's a big deal. It's kind of ground zero there in Annapolis for the foundation. But people around the country might not know the Travis Mannion Foundation as much. Why don't you just give us the elevator pitch about the important projects they do and programs they do for young people and for veterans?
15: Yeah, so we do a bunch of community work, but the reason for the community work is to take the spirit of Travis Mannion, which is this spirit of service, going out of your way, if not me, then who, was his mantra.
1: Yep.
15: And to translate it not just to civilians and connect them with the veteran community, but specifically to translate it to the next generation. And I think that's the part that I'm really passionate about, is getting kids out there, getting them to understand this connection to these people who serve, to get them to understand the bravery and the motivation and the beauty of serving for others, not just your country, but your countrymen and women as well. And so that's what we do on a regular basis. And that character part is so fun to see light kids up. A lot of times in the schools, they're not getting that.
1: Right.
15: And so they're getting it from us. And to see them see that purpose and to live that purpose is really exciting.
1: I'd probably do the Annapolis run because Oakton and Annapolis are on the same day this year. I've been trying to do both, but they're both the 13th. I'll go to one of them. Maybe you can convince me to come down to Oakton for it. But either way, get out there and run, everybody, and be a part of the Travis Mannion Foundation and the spirit that still embodies that foundation, his spirit, if not me, then who? I remember back during the pandemic, Mary Catherine, when we would go out running, not you and I together, but you and I are both runners. They told us we had to wear masks while we were running on a path in a park alone. But we still had to wear masks because, you know, we could be breathing heavy and we could be, you know. Why do people have selective memory about the hell that we went through? Not to mention what our children had to go through.
15: I think one of the reasons is, look, some people think it was the right thing to do. They refuse to revisit whether they were correct about this. It's embarrassing also to admit that you were duped for a period of time, right?
1: Yeah.
15: So I think that might be part of it. A lot of people's, particularly on the left, your worth as a human and your self-righteous position is wrapped up in being correct about every single political issue that comes across your desk. And in this one, it just became the tribal signal that to do all the things, even if they were stupid, meant that you were a good person.
1: Yeah.
15: That, like, it's hard to let go of that.
1: Well, and of course, the opposite side of that same coin is it went well beyond just I'm a good person because I'm doing this. If you didn't do those things, you were demonized, and they got in your face about it. Fauci would get you. You know, Fauci's here saying, oh, I never recommended anything. But God forbid a governor go against his wishes. He would use his platform to publicly shame them, and now we see what he said about them privately. So it's more than just virtue signaling. It was also used as a weapon against people who didn't march.
15: Yeah, and I think that's the thing that annoys me most about Fauci is this absolute self-righteousness and certainty when he knew he was pushing things that were incorrect. Like the diary reveals bad faith at every turn. And by the way, it also vindicates people like us,
1: yes,
15: importantly, but also Ron DeSantis, Governor Kemp in Georgia, and how thank goodness for those leaders who looked at the numbers, who looked at the science and not just the guy he was saying he was the science, and decided, you know, maybe things other than the virus also matter to people's health. And we should try our best to balance these interests.
1: Mary Catherine Hamm is our guest, and I can't let you go. We got a minute left, but a big part of these diaries, as we're calling them, is his narcissism. He was really fond of Anthony Fauci, wasn't he? And his interaction with media and celebrities, you spend a lot of time with elected officials and people on television sets. This is the really gross part of Washington, isn't it?
15: I'm not sure I've seen it expressed so cartoonishly before. It's really embarrassing if he were capable of being embarrassed. But look, this is a man, to be fair to him, people had throw pillows on their couches and candles with his face on it, right? So he was reacting in part to this ridiculous hero worship, and it was just a perfect, horrible match between people being sycophants over him and his desire to be treated that way.
1: Well, now I'm a little chagrin because I happen to have a Mary Catherine Hamm throw pillow, but I feel very seen.
15: I mean, obviously, that's warranted.
1: Understandable. Yeah. Check out the Travis Manion Heroes run. Maybe Mary Catherine and I will see you out there. Time for you to chime in, please. What question would you like to ask the sainted Anthony Fauci? 855-784-4255.
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1: 1 hour from now, Anthony Fauci will be entering the Senate chamber about 2 miles from where I'm sitting right now. Today's the day where he will face a Senate hearing, Chairman Rand Paul, and he will face the truth. He will face some tough questioning, I sure hope. And to that end, I'm hoping that you can give maybe some senators and their staffers and advisors and attorneys some ideas. I want to hear what question you would like to ask Anthony Fauci if you were privileged enough to be on that committee. 855-784-4255. A lot of people wondering about his immunity, his pardon, what kind of criminal liability he might have. Here's John Yoo. This is cut one, gentlemen, in the booth. Cut one, John Yoo, former Deputy Attorney General, laying it out for the Fox News audience. Let's listen.
2: Expressed by well-known virologists, go down and down and down. He's either lying then, or is he lying to his diary? Who is it? And tell us now. And you're right, Brian. He can't claim that the pardon would cover any of his answers now. You can only be pardoned for lying to Congress from before the pardon. If he commits a lie before Congress now, he'll be committing a federal crime and could be prosecuted.
3: I mean, he's saying, you know, I didn't shut anybody down. I never shut any schools down. And then we find out in his diary, spoke with Bill de Blasio, mayor of New York City, convinced him, based on what I was saying publicly in my conversation, to shut down New York City schools. Had a similar call with Ann O'Leary and Governor Gavin Newsom of California. Between our conversations and our TV appearances, he shut down the schools. So what are you saying? You had nothing to do with the shutdowns that in retrospect were totally unnecessary and kids were never in danger.
2: Look, he's obviously running from this. This is one of the greatest public policy disasters in the history of the American Republic, where experts like him overreacted to the virus, shut down the economy at cost of hundreds of billions of dollars, interfered with the everyday lives of every single American, and infringed on all of our individual freedoms. And so now, of course, he's trying to pretend he had nothing to do with it. But as you say, in the diary, he records pretty meticulously all these governors, mayors, Mayor de Blasio in New York, Governor Newsom in California, urging them to shut down bars, restaurants, schools, and now he's pretending he didn't do that. So if you're a senator, you would say, were you telling the truth in public when you said you had nothing to do with it? Did you lie your diary? What was actually true in your mind? Tell us the truth now. And if you lie, you're committing perjury and could go to jail for it.
1: John Yoo, and that's where I'd start. Okay, you said this publicly. You said this to the president in the Oval Office. You said this under oath before this committee, and then you said this when you were just writing to yourself in your personal journal, your, well, government journal. So which was the lie? Who were you lying to, and how do you reconcile all these different messages? Let's start with Jane, Harper's Ferry, West Virginia, listening on WMALR flagship. Jane, good morning. What question would you like to ask Anthony Fauci?
4: I would like to ask how much money this guy made off of the vaccines that they were pushing that didn't even work.
1: Yeah, how much stock did he own in those companies, or did he have something to do with the actual licensing of these vaccines or some sort of participation? We still don't have a straight answer on that.
4: Right. I think I heard it on your show that he was making money off that. I'm a everyday listener.
1: Thank you, Jane. I appreciate it. That needs to be asked and delved into as well. Nick in Scranton, Pennsylvania. Thanks for tuning in here, Nick, on O'Connor and Company. What question would you like to ask Anthony Fauci?
5: Good morning, Larry. Thank you for taking my call. I would ask him, how do you live with yourself, you psychopathic narcissist? How do you live with yourself, you excrementitious person, and how should you be punished? He's a reprobate at best. This guy, listen, you know what else? People died in our country. Kids committed suicide, over 1 million American deaths. Let's not even mention the multi-million people who died across, you know, the globe.
1: Yeah.
5: He's created permanent damage to our economy.
1: Nick, now I did say that if you were one of those senators, you're not going to give a speech. You just got to ask a question. But technically, you did ask a question. How can you live with yourself, you psychopath? I think that we'll go with it. Nick, thank you for the call. I love it when Scranton comes to the table. They bring the energy. They bring the juice. All right, let's continue these phone calls because I think that this delves into how you feel about Anthony Fauci, what we've now learned, and what we went through. Too many people in this town, especially people with media platforms, want to ignore this story, not here. So your questions for Anthony Fauci, 855-784-4255. You know, we do talk about getting healthy quite a bit on this program. 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
8: This is Seth Leibson for townhall.com. It's been attributed to George Carlin that if fascism ever comes to America, it'll come with a smile. Ronald Reagan said it will come in the name of liberalism. But what of communism? Recently, Shannon Bream of Fox News interviewed the co-chair of the Democratic Socialists of America, Megan Romer. Last weekend, the New York Times gave her a glowing profile. She comes off friendly, affable, and smiley. What elite media never reports is Ms. Romer is a proud member of the Red Star Caucus. The Red Star Caucus defines itself as a Marxist-Leninist caucus in the DSA. The new DSA platform, which the DSA proudly promotes and admits to, ends not just incarceration of criminals, but our entire constitutional structure. As we consider the bloody history of communism, we should recall the words of the great writer Hilaire Belloc, talking about those watching from beyond the grave. He reminds us, quote, "We are watched by large and awful faces from beyond, and on these faces there is no smile," close quote. This Marxist DSA threat is nothing to smile about.
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1: Nancy in Philly, Paul in Missouri, Michelle in Silver Springs, Maryland, Don in Colorado Springs, Russ in White Plains, New York. The people want to speak. I kept getting text messages from friends of mine and listeners during the news break just now as you were hearing the headlines, and they were saying, stay on Fauci. Stay on Fauci. That we have a very long memory here. I remember at the time, and I said this yesterday, and I just want to say it again in case people didn't hear. It was in our toward the end of the show, that this news cycle right now with Anthony Fauci, the news cycle that ABC and NBC News has literally ignored in their news broadcasts, that CBS News spent 30 seconds on in the last 3 days. This news cycle we are living in at this very moment as Anthony Fauci prepares to enter a Senate chamber for his committee hearing to answer for his lies. And now that we've seen his public government records, a daily journal that he kept as a government employee, the highest paid government employee on the payroll for the federal government, and one of the most influential, powerful men at the time during the pandemic where our lives were turned upside down. It was, as you just heard from John Yoo, former Deputy Attorney General, the greatest single public policy disaster in American history, where this quack, this crackpot, this guy, unelected, was given the level of power and influence that no president could ever dream of having. And he used it to turn our lives inside out. This news cycle now where we are learning what he was saying to himself in his private journal that he kept on government computers and government records that we now have the ability to see through oversight because we still have some control, we the people in this government. This news cycle right now was predicted by my dear friend Julie Gunlock, one of the big wigs at Independent Women's Forum, a commentator and political analyst for many, many years, and for many years, my co-host on this program in Washington, D.C., until earlier this year when she had a health setback. But I know she's listening right now. She predicted this very moment. She had been talking about it as we came out of the pandemic. And as people were starting to write their think pieces in The Atlantic saying, oh, well, you know, let's just let bygones be bygones. It was the fog of war. There's no point in digging up the past. Let's just move forward. And it's like, oh, hell no. I know too many people who weren't able to go to their loved one's bedside as they were dying and breathing their last breath. How many Americans were alone in their dying days because of the fake protocols put forth over COVID-19. How many children have been set back educationally, yes, but psychologically. How many young people do you know right now? You see them 17, 18, 19 years old out in public still wearing masks because they have been psychologically affected by the trauma that they were put through. Especially children, needlessly for children, because we knew early on, I was talking about it on the air in April of 2020, that the numbers were coming in from Europe and in America, and we saw that even if young people got the virus, they were barely affected by it. To this day, I believe we have had zero deaths in the United States of America for people who contracted COVID-19 under the age of 19 years old. I believe that is still the accurate data point. And yet we put our children through hell. How many special needs children, and boy, do I remember taking calls from special needs parents, because I'm one of you. I have two children who are special needs, but my youngest, EJ, on the autism spectrum, EJ needed a lot of extra educational reinforcement through his IEP and speech therapy. EJ is still basically nonverbal. He uses sign language a bit, but even that is difficult. And speech therapy was one of the key elements that he needed during this time as his language was developing. He's 19 now, so at the time it was 13. He only started saying certain words when he was 9 years old. So this was a critical time for him. And I took calls from parents who were trying to get their kids speech therapy through a Zoom, okay? So they're sitting in their living room on a laptop. The speech therapist is somewhere else on their laptop, but the speech therapist, because of the rules of the state they were in, had to wear a mask. A speech therapist trying to teach a special needs child speech therapy had to wear a mask. And we're supposed to forget this? We're supposed to move on. Let bygones be bygones. Listen, I'm a forgiving person. I am a Christian. I extend grace to people. You know what would be great? If Anthony Fauci would like grace, if he would like our forgiveness, you know what would be wonderful? Is if when he walked into that Senate chamber hearing room today, the first words out of his mouth was, "I screwed up. I was wrong. I am sorry. I beg your forgiveness." It's amazing that he hasn't said that yet. But the arrogance of this little creep, something tells me he's going to take a different attitude today. No, we're not going to let it go. And I want to hear from you. If you got to ask him a question, what question would you ask? Nancy in Philadelphia. Go ahead, Nancy. You're next up. I needed to get that off my chest, and now you get it off your chest.
15: Larry, good morning. I'm a Philadelphia lawyer, so I'm going to help people, you know, a little bit better understand what's actually going on here, okay? I'm
1: Please.
15: Screaming at my phone. You're asking the wrong question.
1: All right.
15: The question is this. On whose behalf has Fauci lied and done everything he's done? Who's behind the curtain? Are we forgetting that the virus was the China virus? Are we forgetting that I called the Rush Limbaugh show early on in March or April of 2020, and I made a comment, it's no small feat getting someone to answer the phone there.
1: Yeah.
15: I think I redialed 350 times. And here was my comment that ended up on the top of Rush Limbaugh's homepage. I said this, the China virus gifted to us by China has turned the United States of America into communist China. That's who Fauci is acting on behalf of. Does anybody remember the Russia collusion hoax created by Hillary and her minions?
1: Mm.
15: Well, this was the China collusion hoax. This was a plan, a setup, and Fauci, either they have dirt on him, or they paid him off, or he's had, you know, like a Biden son, lots of Chinese prostitutes behind the scenes, or he got a big diamond like they gave to Hunter. Come on now, people, wake up. Now, here's how I can prove this, okay? Because, you know, the left, they always want to know, where's your proof? Oh, then you give them proof. Their next question is this. Well, where is your specific proof? Okay, here's the proof. Here's the proof, okay? Now, this is a public service announcement. And by the way, as an aside, I am a senior disabled citizen, and I've been disabled from breast cancer for 20 years. Because of those disabilities and others, I refused to wear a mask or a face covering here in Pennsylvania. Bear in mind, it was Dr. Admiral Rachel Levine, she, who's now going back to being who.
1: Yeah.
15: That was our commissioner of health. And by the way, the order written by that wonderful doctor, a child shrink who needs a shrink, it said this: if you have disabilities for which you cannot cover your face, you don't have to. And by the way, you don't have to tell anybody what your disabilities are.
1: Mm-hmm.
15: And I carried that order with me everywhere I went. When I got assaulted, I got screamed at, and I finally got arrested because I said, I can't take this anymore. Call me the Rosa Parks of COVID.
1: Hold on, you got arrested for not wearing a mask?
15: Yes, sir. I got arrested, handcuffed, fingerprinted, and then, of course, I had to have a court hearing because I'm a criminal, because I'm disabled. And I only shopped in the evening at dinner time when everybody else was not in the supermarket. I only needed to buy food. And I got assaulted in the supermarket. I got told, you can't come in here.
1: They criminalized freedom, Nancy. Nancy, I just got a lot of callers, so I just wanted you to, you said, here's the proof. Go ahead, give us the proof.
15: Here's the proof. Consider it a public service announcement. You know, the

0: China collusion hoax would be discovered.
1: Setting up the fund kept the lawyers out of the conversation, and then the discovery wouldn't happen. Nancy, great stuff. And I wish I had more time for you. That I gave you a lot. And don't be a stranger. We want to hear more. We're not going to let this story go, and I want to hear more from you, Nancy. But I also want to get to other callers, like Don in Colorado Springs. Don, good morning. Thanks for jumping in. You got a question for Anthony Fauci?
2: First of all, congratulations on going national. I've enjoyed your show.
1: Thank you.
2: Before that.
1: Appreciate it.
2: And second time talking to you, I talked to you on a special WMAL talk program on Sunday afternoon a while back. Forget what it was.
1: That was a long time ago. Thank you, Don. I appreciate it.
2: All right. Okay, to business. My question would be, when you shut it down, why did you quarantine everybody? Why didn't you just quarantine just the sick people, as we have traditionally did in the past, as other cultures have done in the past, especially in Europe?
1: Right.
2: You quarantine.
1: Why did you quarantine the healthy? And for that matter, especially when it comes to the hospitals or the nursing homes, why did you quarantine the healthy people alongside the sick people and basically trap everybody in the same room?
2: Correct. That's another thing to bring up. I mean, especially the old people. And there's blood on people's hands, especially Mayor Cuomo.
1: Yes, Governor Cuomo. Don, great questions. Thank you for that. I hope that comes up today. And I'm sorry that I couldn't keep Nancy in Philly on much longer, but she wants to know the Chinese angle. And there's a lot. There's a lot in the early months in this journal that Fauci kept in January, in February, before people knew what was going on. Fauci knew, and Fauci knew exactly where this virus came from, and he lied at the get-go, all because of his connections to China. And I sure hope that becomes a big part of the questioning today, too. All right, more of your calls on this. We want to hear from you. 855-784-4255. What questions do you have for Anthony Fauci? I promise you're helping out some people on Capitol Hill who are preparing for this hearing that'll occur in less than an hour. Now, whether you're climbing the corporate ladder or you're launching a new project or you're just looking for that extra edge, you know that your brain is your most valuable asset. 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
7: The greatest single public policy disaster in the history of the United States of America. We lived through it. It was the COVID-19 pandemic. And Anthony Fauci knew at the time, you know, a lot of the provisions that he sold to governors and to President Trump at the time was based on this idea, according to Anthony Fauci, that the mortality rate of this virus was 10 times the usual influenza mortality rate. You know, when people were saying, oh, it's just going to be a bad flu season, he was like, oh, no, this is 10 times worse. We're talking about maybe 1% could be more than 1% mortality rate, which was terrifying. That meant, you know, millions of people would die because of it. At the time, he was writing in his own journal, which was not a private diary or anything. It was a public document that a public employee on a government computer created. So it is totally open. You're getting the New York Times is writing an article downplaying the diary and suggesting that Anthony Fauci's privacy has been invaded with this. It's not his privacy. It's our government journal. It's our government computer that it was written on, and he's a government employee. But he was writing in that journal at the time that it looked like it would be more like 0.2% mortality, maybe 0.3%. At the very same time, he was selling to the American people under oath in Congress that it was going to be maybe a 1% or more mortality rate. That's how he got Trump to agree to shutting down the government, shutting down the country and our economy. That's how he got Trump to agree to promote 15 days to slow the spread. It's how he got governors to jump on board with this thing. And he knew his own private writings contradicted what he said under oath to sell the lockdown. Why? When was he lying, under oath or in his own personal journal? It makes no sense that he would lie in his own personal journal. So we know when he lied, and we know who was affected by it. And you're participating in an important exercise this morning as the senators get ready to ask this guy questions. You're suggesting some questions as well, right here, 855-784-4255. Wherever you are in the country, I assure you that there are a lot of people who work in that building right behind me there, the Capitol Dome. a lot of people who work in the offices of these committees and in the offices of the House of Representatives and the Senate who are listening right now on our flagship station, and they will hear your questions. So let's hear them. 855-784-4255. Also coming up in the next hour, Chairman Jim Jordan of the Judiciary Committee, who I'm thinking he would also like to call in, Mr. Fauci. I'll talk to him about this and a couple of other things facing the Judiciary Committee coming up in the next hour. I do want to give you a quick update because we only have 3 days left on the Food for the Poor campaign. There's still time for you to help hungry children and families right here in our hemisphere by going right now to LarryOShow.com and clicking on the Give Food banner at the top of the page to make a donation any amount. 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God bless you. Now, there's some people asking why we should help people outside the United States. 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
7: 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Thank you for your support there. Let me get to Frank. Do we have time for Frank in Pittsburgh? I think we do. Frank in Pittsburgh, come on in here, Frank. You have a question for Anthony Fauci?
9: Hey, good morning, Larry. I do have a question for Dr. Fauci. It has to do with him coming out, making the claim that the clot shot actually decreased symptoms on people. When you do a scientific study, you have to have a base. You have to have a control group. I want to know what the control group was that they compared things to after. Dr. Rachel Walensky, who was the head of the CDC after Dr. Redfield, came out and made the statement that over 50% of the country had already had COVID prior to the shot coming out and being approved. So if over 50% of the country had already had natural immunity from this, how can they make the claim that the shot decreased it and it wasn't the natural immunity?
7: That is a brilliant question, and it's shocking that it hasn't been asked and answered up until now after everything we went through, isn't it?
9: To get this question to any number of different people, and this is the first time I was able to get through. I have studied this. I have not seen whether it's Paul Alexander's book or whether it's Rand Paul's book. I haven't seen anybody ask that question. So
7: hopefully, Dr. Senator Rand Paul may be just the man to do it. We'll see. The hearing begins in a little over half an hour. We're going to try to dip into it live here as well, and we've got Jim Jordan coming up and more of your calls. Thank Frank in Pittsburgh. Have a pierogi on me.

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3: News this hour from Town Hall. I'm Jason Walker. That deadline has passed now for the Trump team to ask the Supreme Court to reconsider its ruling on birthright citizenship. Here's correspondent Donna Warder.
4: The Trump administration had until Tuesday to ask the U.S. Supreme Court to reconsider its June decision, which struck down President Donald Trump's executive order to deny automatic citizenship to children born in the U.S. whose parents are in the country temporarily or illegally. Trump had promised to push for a rehearing shortly after the high court handed him his loss. The White House has not responded to messages seeking comment. Donna Warder, Washington.
3: Well, both soldiers and civilians now searching for trapped survivors in Japan following this week's powerful earthquake. At least 23 people are known to have been killed, more than 60 injured, and scores are still missing. Wildfires in France have now claimed the lives of three firefighters, and there are two different forecasts. The old one says the rest of the week will be dry and windy and hot, but now a new forecast says France could get a few rain showers later in the week. The president announcing an overhaul of a key airport in America.
5: President Trump has unveiled a $22 billion renovation plan for Washington Dulles International Airport.
6: Plans for a major and long overdue renovation and reconstruction of Washington's really horribly thought of Dulles International Airport.
5: The White House says America should have the best airports and infrastructure in the world. Willie Nelson, Washington.
3: Oil prices have fallen, Asian shares mostly trading lower. South Korea's KOSPI extended its losses after falling more than 16% in the last 2 days as investors dump shares of companies linked to AI. More on these stories, townhall.com.
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3: A Democratic socialist running for office in Michigan is now under fire for using controversial rhetoric about a sitting senator ahead of the midterm elections. Here's Laura Winters.
8: Michigan Senate candidate Abdul El-Sayed under fire for comments he made during a fundraising call about Pennsylvania Senator Democrat John Fetterman. El-Sayed saying, ideally you put one ogre on a pike and then everyone else gets the message. During a debate this week in Michigan, El-Sayed not apologizing and saying, I was referring to a guy named John Fetterman who has done terrible things, got elected on a set of values, and is now completely throwing those values in the mud. The Michigan primary coming up on Tuesday.
3: A judge in Wisconsin ruling voters who have already returned their absentee ballots for the state's primaries not allowed to void those and request a new one. Breaking news and analysis, townhall.com. A jury has made its voice heard.
9: Hadi Matar, the man who stabbed Satanic Verses author Salman Rushdie at the Chautauqua Institution, has been convicted of federal terrorism charges. A jury in Buffalo, New York, took just a few hours to find him guilty of all charges, including engaging in an act of transnational terrorism. Matar faces a potential life sentence at his sentencing in November. He's already serving a 25-year sentence for attempted murder on state charges. Prosecutors said evidence from Matar's New Jersey bedroom and his computer pointed to months of tracking and preparations for what he hoped would be an execution. I'm Jennifer King.
3: The hearing on Capitol Hill as Dr. Anthony Fauci, the prime witness on events surrounding the COVID pandemic. Senate Homeland Security and Government Affairs Committee Chairman Rand Paul says Dr. Fauci owes Americans an apology for helping produce the pandemic. More on these stories, townhall.com.
10: 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Foley joined the FDNY in 1998 and served with Rescue Company 3 in the Bronx. After September 11th, he spent months at Ground Zero searching for victims, including his brother, firefighter Thomas Foley, who was killed in the attacks. After battling pancreatic cancer, linked to his time at Ground Zero, Daniel Foley passed away at 46 years old. He is remembered as a great firefighter, a loving husband to his wife Carrie, and a father to their five children. Join Tunnel to Towers in honoring heroes like Daniel Foley and supporting the families they leave behind. 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That's T, the number two, and then T.org.
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12: 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If you know, oh, I want to see what that guy looked like, I want to see what Mary Catherine Hamm was wearing. 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Thanks for joining us here from the Relief Factor Studio. Coming up in 30 minutes, it's going to be Jim Jordan, congressman from Ohio and chairman of the Judiciary Committee. By the way, for longtime listeners or viewers of this program, you know that I'm the new kid on the block here. Just took over this national network show in May, but it was because I filled in the gap left by my very good friend, Chris de Gaulle, one of my best friends in the world. He was the best man at my wedding. Chris de Gaulle is now just 6 days away from Election Day in Missouri. If you happen to live in the Kansas City area, if you're in the 6th Congressional District of Missouri, please come out for Chris. He's going to make a great congressman. Can't wait to welcome him here. He's going to be one of my first guests of the new Congress. He'll be right here in studio with me, and I cannot wait to have him in when he is representing Missouri 6. He is going through a hard-fought battle for this primary, and that's a good thing. You should fight hard to win the votes and the support and trust of the people of your district, and he is fighting hard for it. The reason I bring it up right now, by the way, is because Jim Jordan, our guest coming up at 8:30, he was out there campaigning for Chris, with Chris, at a special campaign event that they did. It was very cool to see Jim Jordan out there saying, yeah, Chris de Gaulle's the guy I want to be my new colleague in this next congressional session. So I'll ask Jim Jordan about that. I'll also ask Jim Jordan about the Fauci hearings. I'll ask Jim Jordan about the Biden tapes that just got released, where we hear Joe Biden with his ghostwriter in these audio tapes from 2015 and 2016. 2016 and 2017, talking openly about the fact that he had in his possession, in his home, in his basement, unsecured, he had classified documents, and no charges were ever brought against him. We'll get into all of that coming up, but right now we continue with your calls, 855-784-4255, 855-STEGAL. We got to change that. We're asking you what question you would ask Anthony Fauci today. The rest of the media is ignoring this story. We will not. We refuse to. We feel like we have a public duty to you that we continue to hold someone, anyone accountable, even if it means public ridicule, humiliation, and shame. People need to be held accountable for what they went put us through. And Anthony Fauci is the tip of the spear on how your life was disrupted, how our culture, our economy was disrupted, how I believe our election was tampered with and disrupted, all in the name of Anthony Fauci's COVID-19 protocols. 855-784-4255. Speaking of Missouri, Paul is in the Show Me State and watching on Fire TV. Thanks for watching the program this morning, Paul. What do you say? What's on your mind?
13: Yeah, I have a question for Anthony Fauci. You know, there's a question I have that's a little more relevant than you might think. I'd like to ask him how much money he has secure in the Chinese black hole banking system. You know, President Trump is cozying up to China recently with 600,000 barrels of oil a day going to China through Alaska and Texas. And that's information that eventually might not be out of his reach. So I think Anthony Fauci should be very worried at this time.
12: So you think Fauci was enriching himself with all of these deals? I mean, we know that he participates in a whole lot of patents and trademarks for vaccines and various other drugs that he was apparently legally able to engage in while he was a government employee. We know that he is worth millions of dollars. You think that some of that money is stashed in some Chinese accounts, and that's why he has such a cozy relationship with Chi-Coms?
13: Yeah, and that's why he feels so secure in himself. He has a lot of confidence because of that fund that he has secured in the Chinese black hole banking system, money that's untraceable.
12: All right, Paul. Listen, I think there's going to be a lot of money, a lot of questions about Anthony Fauci's personal finances and whether he in any way enriched himself during the pandemic. And I appreciate the call. And since you've raised it, I sure do hope when, you know, we put out all the bunting here in Washington, D.C., and scrub up the sidewalks and prepare all of the hoopla for Xi Jinping, who is due to be here in about 6 weeks for a summit with the president. I sure hope the combination of what we've learned now about China with the Wuhan virus and what they still have not disclosed or cooperated with our government officials on with regard to COVID-19, what we know they did at the time, and then the meddling in our election that the president just detailed for us in a primetime address. I sure hope the president doesn't stand next to Xi Jinping and say what a good friend he is and how he has such respect for him and what a great leader he is. I sure hope the president starts to take a different tone with China and treat them as the adversaries, if not outright enemies, they are. What more do we need to know about China? But that's a subject for another day. How about Michelle in Silver Springs, Maryland, listening on WMAL? Good morning, Michelle. Thanks for joining us.
14: Yes, good morning. I would ask Anthony Fauci, why didn't he create a vaccine to turn the protein making off? The then CDC director about this time last year announced on C-SPAN, a morning show, very apologetically, that the vaccine needed to have a protein making turn off vaccine to follow it. And he very apologetically said that's what should have happened. Because of the mRNA technology, it creates proteins in the body and it clogs the pores of, it clogs the veins and it caused heart attacks and it caused problems with people with premorbidities.
12: Yeah.
14: So my question would be for Anthony Fauci, why didn't he create a vaccine to turn the protein-making machine? Well, and the CDC director said it turned the body into a protein-making machine.
12: You know,
14: so my
12: question is, got it. Mm-hmm. I got it. I just want to get to other calls, but I just want to let you know, listen, I am not a medical professional by any stretch of the imagination. I've relied on experts and doctors from the beginning of the pandemic to sort of give their expertise. And one of the maddening things is you'd have these experts come on to give their opinion, and each expert would have a different opinion, sometimes contradicting each other. So I can't imagine how hard it was for President Trump during this time. But I'll tell you, with regard to the mRNA vaccine in particular, we happen to have a good friend of the program who's a regular guest who invented that technology, Dr. Robert Malone, who has been incredibly outspoken about Fauci and about the protocols. Maybe as we do the post-game show tomorrow, as we reflect on and analyze what happened today in the hearing, maybe Dr. Malone should be one of our guests. We'll reach out to him. Heather Hunter, our executive producer, has him on the hotline. So we'll try to get Dr. Malone on the show tomorrow. Let's go to Michael in San Diego. Michael, I'm going to be out in San Diego in a week doing the show from there. So I'll see you around La Jolla. Thanks for calling in. What do you say?
15: Yeah, that sounds great. Congratulations on all your success.
12: Thanks.
15: My question to you is that, you know, I know that the pardon protects him in America, but what about extradition to other countries? Because you know the world's going to be very upset once they, you know, when the news gets around. I'm just thinking that this guy should be punished. And if he can't be punished in America, can he be punished elsewhere?
12: You know, theoretically, any U.S. citizen is subject to the laws of a foreign country. Whether we would cooperate and actually extradite the man is a whole other question. And I don't know if it's a precedent that necessarily wants to be opened up at this time. But if he happens to travel to a country where there are charges pending, as we saw from the Tate brothers down in Miami last week, he would be subject to arrest in that country. I've heard a lot of people talk about the fact that he's only got immunity with these pardons from Joe Biden's auto pen, if it's actually effective, by the way, which is a whole other legal question, that he's only got immunity from federal crimes. But if he's broken a state law, that pardon is not in effect. And I would think that there are certain states that could very easily bring charges against Anthony Fauci as well. The legal aspect of this pardon does need to be explored, Michael. And thank you for the question out of San Diego. We'll see you in a week. Week and a half. How about, well, you know what? Rest of your calls we'll get to. Keep them coming. 855-784-4255. We've got more time to delve into this topic, and each one of you is bringing something new and important to the table. So we'll take your calls. Your question for Anthony Fauci. If you were a senator or if you were on a senator's staff passing the notes from the chairs behind where the senators sit on that committee panel, what question would you want asked of Anthony Fauci today? The hearing begins in about 15 minutes.

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13: Congress and see what questions he'd like to ask Anthony Fauci. Well, if it participated in this escapade as well. But let's get to more of your questions here. Ross in Gaithersburg, Maryland, listening on WMAL. Good morning, Ross. You have a question for the good doctor?
14: Good morning, Larry. Yes, Dr. Fauci, during the Obama administration, you were front and center with the SARS virus, which is a coronavirus.
13: Mm-hmm.
14: We made the comments that ivermectin and hydroxychloroquine with zinc were effective in defeating the SARS virus. Yet now, during the COVID, which was also a coronavirus, you did a complete 180, instead pushing a totally unfounded vaccine that had not been thoroughly tested,
13: mm-hmm.
14: even though there was numerous doctors from Africa and elsewhere that said hydroxychloroquine with zinc and ivermectin were very effective in defeating the coronavirus.
13: Right. So why did you suddenly change? Well, at a time when doctors were turning to ivermectin and hydroxychloroquine as a relief, it's like they didn't have any intention of treating the virus. They just wanted to get to a vaccine portion. They didn't want people to actually treat it and actually deal with the symptoms of getting the virus and then just walk around with their natural immunity. They purposely steered us away from that.
14: There is a law that states that if there is already drugs that can effectively treat a disease, then experimental vaccines are outlawed and cannot be used.
13: Ah.
14: And this was especially true in the military. And I had many friends who died because of this experimental vaccine and the treatment with the ventilators.
13: Yeah. Oh, yeah, the ventilators was an absolute disaster at the time. But remember, at the beginning days, that's all you remember. Andrew Cuomo up in Albany, his daily news guy, where are my ventilators? I want my ventilators. And it turns out ventilators were part of the problem when people were put on the ventilators at the beginning days. Ross in Gaithersburg, thank you. And the ivermectin question absolutely should be asked about why suddenly he recommended a different protocol from during the SARS outbreak. And a cynic would say, well, nobody is going to get rich on everybody taking ivermectin because, you know, that drug had been around forever. There were generic versions of it, so there's no money to be made. That's what a cynic would say. June in New Jersey. June, New Jersey, the home of at least 6,000 non-citizens registered to vote. June, thanks for joining us this morning on O'Connor and Company.
15: Yes, hi, good morning. I would like to know why if Anthony Fauci told President Biden to shut down the border, and if he was going to keep it open, if he advised the president to vaccinate everybody that was coming over.
13: Did you say President Biden or President Trump?
15: Well, Biden, you know, Trump was out of office when all of the illegals
13: came
15: in.
13: Oh, I see.
15: Yes.
13: And you,
15: we had to shut down. We had to shut down.
13: Right.
15: The border.
13: Right. And we shut down. We all had to get the vaccines. But when somebody came across the border and they were coming through by the tens of thousands, why was that allowed during a public health crisis? And why weren't they directed to get the vaccine?
15: Right.
13: Great question. Great kids. See, this, it's all coming back to you, isn't it, everyone? Isn't it? Thank you for the call, June, in New Jersey. Sorry for the gratuitous slam on your lax citizenship checks for your voting rolls. Isn't it nice to have these conversations and have so many people from around the country contributing and participating? Because you forget these things. You forget how we were told that we couldn't walk down the street with our family holding hands unless we had a mask on. And couldn't have a conversation with our neighbor unless we kept 8 feet away from each other. But as soon as organized protesters began marches and riots in the name of George Floyd, everyone threw up their hands and said, oh, it's fine. 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It's an extraordinary document because in just a few paragraphs, our founders declared a revolutionary truth. All men are created equal, our rights come from God, not government, and freedom is the birthright of every American. Those words changed the world. Now, as we celebrate America's 250th birthday, you can take one small step to keep those principles alive. 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
20: With SRN News, I'm Jason Walker. Seattle police say the bullets recovered from two bystanders who were killed during that shootout last weekend do not appear to have come from the gun that a 15-year-old arrested at the scene was firing. Oil prices have fallen, Asian shares mostly trading lower. South Korea's KOSPI extended its loss after falling more than 16% in the past 2 days as investors dump shares of companies linked to the boom in artificial intelligence. Senate negotiators working to resolve differences between the SEC and the Big Ten Conference. That over huge revisions on a bill designed to regulate sports teams. Sponsors say they want to vote before the Senate goes on its summer break next week. This is SRN News.
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13: Let's dip into Senator Paul's opening statement for a little bit. And then we'll get to Chairman Jordan. What's the hearing sounding like right now? Oh, we'll get it.
22: You wrote that the task force recommendations were driven by me, yourself, Deb, and CDC. The next day you wrote that you had convinced Mayor Bill de Blasio to close the New York City schools. So you were involved. That same night, Governor Gavin Newsom's chief of staff told you that the governor had decided to close California schools, bars, and restaurants after watching you on television. Presidents, governors, mayors, school boards, corporations, and Congress all bear responsibility for the decisions they made. The COVID lockdown, however, could never have been inflicted without you aiding and abetting the crime. Children lost years of education. Small businesses built over a lifetime disappeared. Patients delayed cancer screenings and other medical care. Families were separated from dying relatives. Workers were ordered to accept a medical procedure or lose their jobs. Worship assembly, employment, education, and travel were restricted in the name of science. While you did not impose every restriction, you used your public authority to justify them. While you concluded publicly that COVID occurred naturally, your private record tells a different story. In early 2020, your hand-picked virologist warned that the virus appeared to have been manipulated in the lab. In a conference call concerning the origin of the virus, all but two of the participants believed deliberate insertion was possible. Your concern was not merely theoretical. That same week, you led an urgent effort to determine whether your own agency had funded the research related to these experiments that were now under suspicion. Hours later, your assistant reported that the Wuhan experiments had indeed been reviewed and approved by the NIH. Those were not the actions of officials who believed that a research-related origin was an absurd conspiracy theory. They were the actions of officials urgently trying to determine whether their agency funding was connected to the research under discussion, connected to the pandemic. You could not hide that your agency had funded the Wuhan research, or your long history of defending gain-of-function research. The only alternative left was to argue that COVID-19 did not originate in the Wuhan lab. You were not a detached observer. You had an institutional interest in the public believing that federally funded research had nothing to do with the pandemic. It was a conflict of interest from the very beginning. The authors of the proximal origin of SARS-CoV-2 privately had serious doubts about a natural origin. Within days, though, they flipped, and they all wrote in proximal origin that the virus was almost certainly not a laboratory construct. That paper was then used by the government.
13: That is Senator Rand Paul of Kentucky. And by the way, I'm noticing he's referring to notes a little bit, but that's all off the top of his head. This is a man who was ready for this hearing and ready for this moment with Dr. Fauci. As I said, we'll check in on it a little bit later. And also, Lord knows, you're going to have full coverage on the station you're listening to or watching right now and tomorrow on this very program. Joining us right now from the great state of Ohio, although I don't know if he's in Ohio right now, he is the chairman of the House Judiciary Committee, Jim Jordan, friend of the program. Always good to talk to you, Chairman Jordan. Thanks for joining us.
0: Good to be with you, Larry.
13: Tell you what, if you were chairing this hearing today, if you had a question for Dr. Fauci, what would you like to ask him?
0: Why'd you lie to us? Plain and simple. You can't say one thing to the American people, one thing to Congress, and something else to your diary, for goodness sake. But here's my takeaway. It's like we knew all this. Remember, everything they told us turned out to be false.
13: Yeah.
0: They said it wasn't our money used at the lab. It was. It wasn't gain-of-function research done at the lab in China. Yes, it was. It didn't come from the lab. Yes, it did. They told us the vaccinated can't get it. The vaccinated can't transmit it. They were wrong on both of those. They said mask work. That wasn't right. They told us that 6 feet social distancing was based on science. Baloney. They made it up. And they told us first virus in history, no natural immunity. So they were 0 for 8. And somehow this was the same administration. These are the same people who set up the Disinformation Governance Board, for goodness sake. So
13: yeah.
0: This doesn't surprise anyone. I think we all knew this guy was the most arrogant human being on the planet, and now we're seeing it in his diaries, in his own words.
13: It doesn't surprise me. You know, I've been taking calls from listeners and viewers for the last hour, and they're reminding me of some of the things that happened, the nonsense, the outrageous decisions that were made in what many are calling, and I think they're right, the single worst public policy disaster in American history. The problem is people want accountability. It's not enough to know it and recognize, hey, yeah, that happened. You know, otherwise, this is, you know this, you're the chair of the Judiciary Committee. Unless people pay a price for these misdeeds, they will do it again.
0: Yeah, and I would just say we're doing what we can. You know, we referred John Brennan 6 months ago. We referred Jack Smith last week because we think they both lied to Congress. And frankly, we're going back looking through transcripts of Dr. Fauci when he testified in front of various committees in the Congress. I know he's got this pardon from President Biden, but we're still going to go back and look and see what he says, compare that to what he said in his diary, compare that to what he may say today. I don't know. I haven't been able to tune in. We're getting ready to head out here in our district.
13: Yeah.
0: But I don't know if he's going to take the fifth or answer questions today. We'll find out.
13: Are you going to be calling him before your committee as well?
0: We haven't decided. Right now what we're doing is we're going to watch what happens today in front of Senator Paul and the Senate committee. We're going to go back and look at transcripts. The staff is already doing that from when he testified numerous times in front of Congress. Remember, there wasn't a camera he wouldn't step in front of, including what he invited to Congress and various hearings. So there are all kinds of statements, many of them under oath, that we're going to take a look at, and then we will go from there.
13: Chairman Jordan was Jim Jordan from Ohio. And, Chairman, you say stuff on this show, and then lo and behold, a couple of weeks later, it comes true. You guaranteed us that the House would pass a third reconciliation. Boom, there it is. You also said the key provisions of the SAVE Act, the citizenship requirement and the photo ID, would be part of that reconciliation. It is. It's now in the Senate. Can you help me out? I know you're not a senator, but they keep saying they don't have the votes. All they need is 50, and last I checked, Senator Lee had 49 co-sponsors. That's 50. So what's the problem over there?
0: Yeah, I do not know. I do not know. The Senate's a unique institution. we will see. Yeah, you got that one, too. So we will just see what happens. I do think we're at that point where what the President Trump is exactly right. If the filibuster is not ended now, we know it will be if the Democrats ever get control again.
13: Yeah.
0: We just know they're going to do it. They tried it before, and but for Senator Manchin, Senator from Sinema from Arizona, it would have happened a few years ago. So I do think it makes sense to get rid of that and focus on passing things that are just good common sense. But we'll have to see. We'll have to see what Leader Thune and the Senate does.
13: Chairman Jordan, we spent a lot of time yesterday playing out what's now called the Biden tapes. This is Joe Biden. This is, if I remember right, 2016 and 2017. So he was vice president during a portion of these interviews that he had with his ghostwriter, where he openly discussed the fact that he had classified documents in his possession. There's no gray area here. That is a violation of federal law, is it not?
0: It sure is. And you look at that, those clear statements from these tapes that we pushed and pushed and we finally got, clear violation of the law, and you compare that to when they went after President Trump.
13: Yeah.
0: And President Trump was president at the time, for goodness sake. That's a huge difference. So it just shows how ridiculous the whole Jack Smith thing was. And frankly, while they should have prosecuted President Biden, I do believe that the special counsel, Robert Hur, was accurate when he described the situation. Because if you listen to the tapes, here's a guy who definitely had taken classified information, definitely had broken the law, and definitely would come across as a forgetful old, elderly man.
13: Yeah.
0: And that's exactly how Robert Hur described it. So that was the case. What bothers me most is, you're right, this happened several years ago when he was vice president. And the reason he kept the tapes was $8 million. I said this in the hearing when we had Robert Hur in front of us last Congress. There were 8 million reasons why Joe Biden broke the law, because he was going to write the book. That was the advance he was going to get. So that was the biggest problem. But I do think in the end, Robert Hur characterized it exactly right. Here's a guy who broke the law, but here's a guy who would be sympathetic in front of a jury because he couldn't remember much of anything.
13: Well, and of course, corporate media and Democrats on the left, they tried to destroy Robert Hur. They called him a liar. They said Biden was sharp as a tack. We saw he was barely a tic-tac, let alone a tech. Chairman Jordan, real fast, you just said that you're going to be, you're in your district, House is in recess right now. You guys are working to get reelected, and you're touching base with the people in your district. And by the way, thank you for going out with my buddy Chris DeGaulle and campaigning with him in Missouri for Missouri 6.
0: He's a great guy.
13: We love Chris. He's going to be a great colleague of yours.
0: Yeah, rally. We had a couple hundred people at some rally on a Saturday afternoon. It was great. And Chris is a good candidate.
13: Yeah.
0: I think he's going to win.
13: So when you're in Missouri, when you're in your district, when you're campaigning, are you hearing from voters out there their concern that

0: Political trends are with the Democrats.
1: Yeah, they are, but we got good candidates. Redistricting definitely helped us. We are raising, you know, we're working hard on the fundraising side. It seems like in the end, the Democrats always have a little more, but we're doing very well as Republicans there. The retirements that have happened for Republicans are largely in pretty good Republican districts, which is also a plus for us. And then final point is, they're crazy, we're not. So I think we got to point that out to the voters.
0: Well, it's true. And listen, all politics is local, except when you're local. I don't care how much they like the candidate that they've got for the Democrats. They're going to be aligned with and working shoulder to shoulder with these lunatics. And
1: yeah,
0: it's existential at this point, Chairman Jordan.
1: It sure is.
0: Always good to talk with you.
1: Sure is.
0: Thanks for joining us. Enjoy the district. Enjoy Ohio.
1: You too. Thanks, Larry. Take care.
0: You bet. I mean, enjoy Ohio, obviously, is, you know, in context of me being from Michigan, but we like to not talk about that. I do mention it to Hugh Hewitt, though. That's a whole other story. Keep it here. It's O'Connor and Company.
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4: 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Your donation of just $80 feeds two starving children nutritious meals twice a day for an entire year. If you'd rather, you can text my name, Larry, to 51555. Again, this is our final 3 days of this campaign. Whatever you can give is truly a blessing. Thank you very much for that. All right, let's check out what's going on Capitol Hill right now in the Senate hearing room here, chaired by Senator Rand Paul. This is the Anthony Fauci hearing. Let's get right to it. What's happening?
6: The intent of this hearing is only meant to further a purely partisan agenda, and will not, it will not make Americans safer. Thank you, Mr. Chairman.
7: The accusation that the committee has denied access to the minority's records is categorically false. This is the most transparent investigation in the history of Congress. We actually created a website, and we put all of the information on the website. It continues to operate. The reason it hasn't been accessed is no Democrat ever signed up for it. Not one Democrat. We told them the access. They never asked for the access code. They haven't been on the website because they have not cared about the investigation. It's a practice of this committee to swear in the witness. Dr. Fauci, please stand and raise your right hand. Do you swear that the testimony you will give before this committee will be the truth, the whole truth, and nothing but the truth? So help you God. Dr. Anthony Fauci, you are recognized for 5 minutes for your opening statement.
8: Member Peters, members of the committee, I served at the NIH for over 54 years, 38 of those as director of the National Institute of Allergy and Infectious Diseases. Over that period, I proved that I believe in and respect the value of legitimate congressional oversight. In fact, I testified before and or briefed Senate and House congressional Senate and House committees well over 200 times over those 38 years. During and after the COVID pandemic, I have appeared multiple times for hearings in the Senate and the House, usually under oath, and sat for several days-long transcribed sworn interviews, answering questions about the very issues that are now the subject of this hearing. However, given Senator Paul's obvious obsession with calling for my prosecution, his repeated slanderous comments about me, and recently his publicly releasing my unredacted personal diary aimed at embarrassing and intimidating me, the only conclusion I can reach is that the sole reason he is calling me before this committee is to get me to say something, anything, that could vindicate his repeated public pledges that I end up, in his words, quote, behind bars, unquote. Any reasonable person who has followed his unhinged obsession with me would readily come to the same conclusion. Therefore, although it pains me to do so because of the respect I have for the legislative branch of government and my decades-long record of cooperating with Congress, under the advice of my attorneys, I will invoke my right under the Fifth Amendment of the Constitution to refrain from answering your questions. Thank you.
9: We will now begin a round of questioning.
4: Wow. Fauci pleads the Fifth. Unbelievable. That is a guilty man. That is a guilty man. And by the way, why do you need to plead the Fifth? Because you've got a pardon, young man. And we mentioned this yesterday. You've got two choices. You either plead the Fifth or you say, yeah, I lied before, but, you know, I got a pardon, so there's nothing you can do about it. Kind of the same thing. 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
13: 68 degrees at 5:59. I'm Al Gattulo with the local news first. Here's what's going on. A man is in custody for allegedly assaulting an 8-year-old boy outside a Jewish day school in Queens and attempting to assault a woman. The child at the Jewish Institute on Woodhaven Boulevard in Rego Park suffered a head injury after being shoved into a wall Tuesday morning. The 42-year-old, described by Councilmember Phil Wong as emotionally disturbed, taken into custody after a school security guard prevented him. from entering the building. One child was found dead Wednesday night after going missing in the Passaic River in New Jersey. The body of a 10-year-old boy found just after 10 p.m., Passaic Mayor Hector Lara said. A 10-year-old girl remained unaccounted for as of late last night. According to the mayor, a total of three children, the two 10-year-olds and the boy's older sister, believed to be 11 or 12 years old, went into the water near Pulaski Park just before 6:30 Wednesday. The older sister was able to get out of the water. In sports, Mets split a doubleheader with the Braves. White Sox beat the Yankees in extra innings.
14: Breaking news this hour from Town Hall. I'm Rich Thomason. The U.S. military's wrapped up what's described as a heavy wave of strikes on Iran. It's retaliation for Iran's attempted missile attack on American forces in the Mideast.
15: U.S. Central Command said dozens of Islamic Revolutionary Guard Corps targets had been hit early on Thursday. Iranian media reported that the islands of Keshem and Abadan were among the areas hit. Both are centers of the oil industry. Iran had earlier confirmed that it had targeted U.S. assets in Jordan as well as ships in the Strait of Hormuz on Wednesday. The latest flare-up in exchanges began earlier this week, though negotiations to secure a longer-term truce are said to be continuing.
14: The BBC's Tom Bailey, the Kuwaiti military, reports an Iranian strike has hit a Chinese firm's building in northern Kuwait. Worker was killed, the building heavily damaged. This happened early this morning, hours after Jordan's air defenses shot down five Iranian missiles. Todd Blanche's nomination for attorney general is stalled. Lawmakers scrapping a planned committee vote. A couple of Republicans, Senators John Cornyn and Tom Tillis, are still not on board. A Senate investigation into the origins of COVID-19 gets no cooperation from Dr. Anthony Fauci, repeatedly refusing to answer even the most mundane, innocuous queries.
16: Do you still refuse to answer the questions?
17: On the advice of counsel, I respectfully decline to answer based upon my rights under the Fifth Amendment of the Constitution.
14: Senator Rand Paul says there will be a vote on holding Fauci in contempt. As the Iran war heats up again, oil prices are soaring and stocks are sinking. AAA's national average for a gallon of regular gas, $4.09. That is up a fraction from yesterday. And yesterday, the Dow plunged more than 1,100 points. This morning, Dow futures are up 163 points. NASDAQ futures ahead 213. More on these stories, townhall.com.
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22: 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In fact, when I won my congressional primary in June of 2020, when I knew that I was going to enter the House of Representatives, I publicly said that before I was a congressman or a councilman, I'm first and foremost the son of my mother, Deborah Bussolet. And I consider it the high honor of my life to represent the Bronx, which is full of powerful mothers who have struggled and sacrificed and suffered so that their children and grandchildren can have a fighting chance at the American dream.
19: 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The Answer.
23: Stuck in traffic? We've got the answer.
24: Good morning. Alternate side parking rules in effect. We're seeing slowdowns on the cross Bronx west at Jerome Avenue. It's an accident blocking two lanes. Inbound GWB looks okay. No problems at the Lincoln or the Holland. The outer bridge crossing into Staten Island. Watch for a collision there. Over on 17M, getting out through Middletown, closed out by Maples Lane. It's all due to an accident investigation. 9 is still flooded in Fishkill over by Clove Road. 59 still seeing flooding in West Nyack out by Palisade Center Drive. 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Staples, that was easy. Checking in on the forecast, partly cloudy today with a high of 78 degrees. You now know where not to go. I'm Debbie Duhaime with Joe Piscopo, AM 970, The Answer.
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1: Good morning. Welcome to your Thursday morning briefing. Here's what you need to know to start your day with your host, former Saturday Night Live superstar Joe Piscopo, produced by Joe Sibilia, with news guy Al Gattulo. 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The Answer.
2: Under the advice of my attorneys, I will invoke my right under the Fifth Amendment of the Constitution to refrain from answering your questions. On the advice of counsel, I respectfully decline to answer based upon my rights under the Fifth Amendment of the Constitution. On the advice of counsel, I respectfully decline to answer based upon my rights under the Fifth Amendment of the Constitution.
3: Do you feel like you're in deep shit?
2: On the advice of counsel, I respectfully decline to answer based upon my rights under the Fifth Amendment to the Constitution. On the advice of counsel, I respectfully decline to answer. Respectfully decline.
0: He didn't
2: to
0: do
2: answer,
0: this for 4 hours. Answer, he did 3 hours yesterday, right?
2: Answer, respectfully decline to answer.
0: Governor, governor. It's Anthony Fauci, Dr. Fauci, at the hearing. It was the Homeland Security and Government Affairs Committee. And there he goes, and that's all he did the whole time. Hey, now, so let's get into this for a second, if we can. Good morning, Joe on the radio, 606, right? So this is Fauci up there getting lambasted by the Republicans, and we'll play some of it, okay? We got some of the audio. But, you know, I keep saying, when we were talking about COVID, and we were talking about it, and then Fauci starts saying this and that, and don't do this, don't do that, we jumped on the air and had a complete different take. I remember, like, yesterday, we talked and we said, look, I heard about Fauci. I don't know how reliable he is. He blew the whole AIDS thing with the gay community in the 1980s, you know, and everybody knew that. I didn't know that, but we found out about that. So I didn't really listen to Fauci. So they're blaming Fauci for everything. That was the only discrepancy from the hearings yesterday. They're blaming Fauci for everything when it was guys like Governor Cuomo, you know, with all the nursing home deaths. In New Jersey, under Governor Murphy, there were a lot of veterans who died, you know. Remember, then all of a sudden, during the Christmas holidays, they paid off all the veterans' families. At least they could do, I guess. But we didn't know. But was it Fauci? He was calling the shots. He was setting the stage. And he was the quote-unquote scientist. But, boy, they had a vengeance for him. But you and I, we were, I thought, ahead of the curve, and we weren't listening to him anyway, you know. Like I think he keep telling you over and over again, if you have ivermectin, you try the ivermectin, check with your doctor. I did the hydroxychloroquine and it worked beautifully, you know, but boy, they went after Fauci in a big way. And all he did was plead the fifth. That's all he did. And it was like a fiasco down there in Washington. And then they had people behind him, you know, that were affected. And, it was just interesting to watch, but, kind of sad, you know, because this guy came out, he was like the star of stars. And then if his diary didn't come out, I don't think we'd even think about it, right? With all the things he said, I'm the most important man on the planet and that sort of thing. So the bottom line is millions of people died unnecessarily. We didn't form herd community, but this is what I'm telling you. There's going to be another pandemic. There will be another one. And this is what I only know because I talked to my friends. And we have to, when Donald Trump meets with President Xi on September 24th, he's got to tell Xi, you got to stop fentanyl because I don't know how much that he's cut it back a little bit, but not to the degree that it should. Stop fentanyl. And also, we got to stop manufacturing everything drug-wise in China, not to mention India, but China. and we could do it on our homeland, and we should start now. And we should do the whole plan that I had, that I talked about, that Robert Auth, our assemblyman friend, talked about. And you go into the different areas. You put the pharmaceuticals in the stressed areas. You could do it in New Jersey because a lot of the pharmaceuticals are headquartered in New Jersey. And then you hire the kids from the neighborhood to work in, you know, the pharmaceutical companies. And then you're ahead of the game. And then you're making your own drugs. And I got people that have the money to do it, and they want to do it. And then, you know, we talked to Hogan Gidley. We've been going back and forth. He's going to get us to some important people to be able to do that. This is what radio is about, by the way. We could whine and we could complain and we could moan on how bad Fauci is. What are you going to do about it now? What do you do about it now? You got to watch out for the next pandemic because that's China's playbook. And number two, you got to make your own drugs here. Remember the PPEs? Who remembers that? Remember that? We go, oh, we need personal protection equipment. Who's got it? China owns everything, you know. Am I right or wrong? You're right. And then they got the ships that China's coming in. China is coming in from China, and they're coming into America to bring the PPEs. And then they go, oh, we don't have any in China. So they turned it around and they took it back to China. And that was it. What was that? It's so true, though.
3: China.
0: We have the answers on the show. So, yeah, I guess you got to go after Fauci because there were lives lost and he miscalculated everything. And then the most important thing was that I got away with, that I took away, was that he had some kind of heart problem that was indicative of getting the vaccine, and he never told anybody. That's like breaking the law, in my opinion, right? He had a heart problem after he took the vaccine. He should have said, you know what? You got to watch out. It may cause this. And then they're saying, and I think it was Josh Hawley was talking about, he said, how much money did you make? You made the money. You had your staff go out and get money and tell them not to have the lawyers, come after me and get them. Now, what they never verified, and I don't know the answer to, was it Fauci's money? Did it go right to Fauci? $1 million, you know, $800,000 loans, you know, or prizes, actually, prizes, science prizes. Was that his own money that he took, that money? I mean, because if that's happened, then he's going to jail, in my opinion. But it was like all about, it was craziness. And as soon as we get some stuff, we'll be able to play it for you, because it was pretty interesting, you know, what went down yesterday. But on the other hand, I applaud you for being kind enough to listen every single morning, because we're going to find out things that a lot of folks aren't going to talk about on the radio. It's what we do. It's my insatiable curiosity. And I talk to a lot of people. And when I see Fauci saying one thing, I didn't believe anything, because I was warned about Fauci from a dear friend. Said, hey, blue AIDS and he's blowing COVID. And that, we said it on this show. So you and I were careful, you know. Meantime, your Mama Luke, radio guy over here, I'm taking this shot every minute. Oh, yeah. What do you got? A booster? Yeah. Put it in my ear. I don't care. What do you got? Put it in my brain. What do you got? Another booster? And I don't know. I hope I'm okay. You know, I mean, I got all these boosters. Do you still take the boosters? You know,
5: at your age, Joe, you know, you should take the booster.
0: Like that. I'm going like, I guess, I don't know, but just watch out, because China's standing by, in my opinion, they're standing by with another pandemic. Oh, yes. And you know they are. And we better be manufacturing drugs inside out and backwards. And I don't know why we don't know about it, because we really got to stay on that. All right. Hey, Joe on the radio. Great to have you with us this morning. 6:13 on AM 970, The Answer. And there's an overnight bombing raid. The president answered Iran bombing us. Now we're bombing them. But now I believe the Saudis got involved. So at least we got some more people, you know. And it was for the first time Saudi Arabia joined U.S. strikes in Iraq. And as Iran launched the missiles at U.S. forces in Jordan the other day, right, widening the regional war. And then Iraq condemned the U.S.-Saudi attack on Iran-backed militias. So I don't even know how Iran has anything left, but we're apparently thinking about they're taking 2 weeks and really just plain taking them out. If you're going to go in, you know, if you're going to go in it, you got to win it, right? It's just like that. So that's why dozens of IRGC, the Islamic Revolutionary Guard Corps targets, were hit during a roughly 2-hour operation. That just happened. Military command and control centers used by IRGC were among the primary targets. and including the facilities associated with ballistic missiles were struck. So we're going to go back and forth and back and forth. Hey, so you know what? We got audio I wanted to grab. So this is, you know, I love this guy Fetterman anymore. I mean, he's so great. I can tell you something. This guy, when you think about how, what you go through health-wise, or, you know, what I go through, and then I go to the doctor, and then they say, well, you got to watch this, and you watch this, and I'm always watching something. I go to the dermatologist, and they dig something out of my shoulder. By the grace of God, it's all good, you know. But I'm doing all that. But Fetterman had, like, a stroke, man. Think about that. He had a stroke. I'm going, like, wow, that was it. And he really was kind of a goofy guy. And all of a sudden, he becomes like, it's like that movie Michael with John Travolta. You ever see that movie? All of a sudden, you know, it was something in his brain that made him like have a sixth sense and be able to move things, you know, with his brain. And he became really intelligent and knew everything. That's like Fetterman, man. Am I right, this guy? Am I right, this guy? So now, these guys, and we support Israel. I don't know what Mamdani's doing. I don't understand the anti-Semitic rise. And also the whole Democratic Party seems to be disrespecting and disregarding the state of Israel. You know, so that means in my mind, you're backing Hamas. So Fetterman, big tall Fetterman is walking, through the chambers down there in the Senate, you know, walking through, and some goofy reporter starts on him and he buries the guy. Man, I'm telling you, this is the kind of stroke you want to have. I'm just saying, if you're going to have a stroke, I don't wish it on anybody.
13: Hey, Doc, I want the stroke that makes me smarter.
0: I want that Fetterman stroke, Doctor. Oh, look at that guy. Listen to John Fetterman, Senator Fetterman from the Democrat from Pennsylvania, burying this reporter, if you would, guys. Thank you.
3: Julian Andreoni.
6: Who are you with?
3: Drop site news.
6: Oh, you're drop site. Oh, now it's like a race between who's the more pro-Hamas drop site or Zidio. So now I got both. Hi, everybody. Yeah.
3: Okay. You mind if I ask you a question really quick? It's about.
6: I want your viewers to say how much I love to watch Israel eliminating the Hamas leadership.
3: Then you may like.
6: Well, I know that upsets a lot of your viewers and a lot of your founders.
3: Yeah.
6: So, but I think it's a great thing. So there's
3: President
6: no news
3: Trump,
6: coming out of me. I'm going to always back Israel. The question
3: Trump.
6: Is, where does your trash outlet come from and who's funding it? And now,
3: if your founders
6: think it's appropriate to attack and kill Israeli civilians, that should be the news overall. And now you're sticking a microphone in my face. So,
3: it's on your face, Senator.
6: So there's not any news here. So
3: President
6: I think,
3: Trump.
6: I think the question is, why does drop site love Hamas and Iran and Hezbollah so much? I think that's the news. Yeah. I mean, are you okay with taking your paycheck from these kind of people?
3: Are you okay with Prime Minister Netanyahu being
6: okay
3: in the United States?
6: I love killing Hamas leadership.
0: He gets that last word in. Fetterman, man. I'm telling you. I don't know. They say he's going to leave the Democratic Party. I love that. You know, he went in. Because no, this is it. This is it. This is what I don't understand. And very pragmatically, when people say genocide and BB and it's the worst and Mamdani, and I'm watching Mamdani. This guy Mamdani's like an amateur, man. I got to tell you something. I'm watching him, and he's got that Ugandan thing going where he just hates America, hates the Jews, and he goes on. No one addresses what happened on October 7th, 2023. No one addresses that Holocaust, and no one addresses Hamas. And there Fetterman just did, and I applaud him for that. Because you're going to say, genocide, Palestine. Palestine isn't really Palestine. You know, and then you're going to go after genocide for Israel. What are they supposed to do after Hamas causes a complete Holocaust? Can someone help me out there? Am I missing something? Or maybe I'm missing something. I don't know. I just don't understand it. And Fetterman's the only guy with enough guts to step up and do it. And you gotta appreciate it, you know? I don't know what kind of stroke he had, but boy, it just made him smarter and more aware, and he's on top of his game. And this guy Fetterman, I'm telling you. Oh, and then we got a break, but I got to play some stuff. These Democratic Socialists, holy moly, they are really, it's really getting scary now. Oh, and also, what's going on with Harmeet Dhillon going after Mikey Sherrill, governor, and that is another scary situation. So I'm just trying to bring out what dangers you have to look out for, on this Thursday, July 30th. July 30th already, right? Is that unbelievable? So we'll get into it all. And yeah, a new Reagan airport coming up. President Trump unveiled that. So we'll get into it. It's 19 minutes after 6 o'clock and Debbie's on the roads checking out traffic. Good morning, Debbie Duhaime. How you doing this morning?
24: I'm doing fine. It is amazing about Fetterman though, like how he came back from that stroke, right?
0: Medically.
24: I know.
0: I mean, how does it, I mean, did he do rehab or something? I don't even know. What did he take? I want to know. You know what I mean? We should be talking about that. You know, how did he get out of that? Because he's like a million times smarter, you know? Oh,
24: yeah.
0: My God.
24: I think sometimes right after the stroke, too, it takes a while for everything to kind of reconnect, because I've noticed that with some of a friend of mine that had a stroke, and after a while, it seems like everything reconnects again, It just takes a little while. It's tough.
0: Yeah, well, let me wish everybody the best. I mean, it's a terrible thing, but you wish everybody could turn it around like Senator has done. Hey, Deb, you going to, so September 11th, you going to be up at Crystal Springs, do you know?
24: Yes. I'm going to be there tomorrow. Tomorrow, I'm going to be there for cystic fibrosis, and then on September 11th, I'll be there for Tee It Up for the Troops with Mike Giudice. He does an amazing job every year. Yeah. You will not believe the turnout, Joe. It is going to be... They have been so excited that you're going to be there. I've been talking to Mike. They're so happy. It's just going to be such a win. He's so patriotic. Mike is a Vietnam veteran who he good runs guy. It. And he loves to help all of our men and women that come back that are in need, of help. You know, so many different ways Tee It Up for the Troops helps.
0: You know, I wouldn't have known about it if it wasn't for you. So thank you. And it's like the perfect September 11th show.
24: Yes.
0: I mean, we have a big thing at WABC. I can't do because I'm doing that in Crystal Springs. And that's really getting into the roots and the root causes of the September 11th movement and Never Forget. You know, that's great up there, Deb. So we applaud you for that. So it's going to be fun. We'll bring the band up. We'll have some fun and just rock the house. We'll swing it, baby. We'll have some fun up there all for the troops. I'm looking forward to that.
24: Yeah,
0: thanks, Deb.
24: It's great.
0: Thank you.
24: It's great. Yep. And we also have a lot of New York City firemen that come out.
0: Fabulous.
24: You know, some that even served on 9/11. So it's amazing.
0: Wow.
24: It's amazing. Yeah,
0: I'm
24: amazing group of guys and women. Yep.
0: It's because of you that we are there, Debbie, and I thank you for that. 6:21, Debbie's out there on the road. Roads as well, looking out for you.
24: Hi.
0: On a kind of overcast kind of a Thursday. How we doing, Deb, this morning?
24: I'll tell you what's happening. Joe, we've got some issues right now in the Cross Bronx. Everything is closed. Cross Bronx West, right at Jerome Avenue. The problem is a pretty serious accident just happened about 20 minutes ago. Cross Bronx West, approaching the George Washington Bridge. All lanes now closed with this accident. Inbound GWB only about 15 minutes in, but we're getting reports of an accident on the lower level inbound at the George Washington Bridge. If you're heading to the inbound Lincoln, not too bad. Holland about 15 in from both approaches. Watch for some ongoing flooding on Route 9 in Fishkill out by Clove Road. 59 still flooded in West Nyack by Palisade Center Drive. 17M is closed by Maples Lane as you get up through Middletown. That's a serious accident. That accident happened at 3:40 this morning. They're still out there investigating. And the Grand Central Parkway westbound as you get out past LaGuardia, a collision over there as well. Partly cloudy today, high in the upper 70s. I'm Debbie Duhaime with Joe Piscopo, AM 970, The Answer.
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21: 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And how has it been working with some of the cases that you've had?
8: 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We do fight as well as we can to get protective orders in those cases.
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16: In the red folder on your table is a copy of Section 192 of Title II of the U.S. Code. Your counsel has been provided a copy as well. That section makes it a crime for a witness appearing under subpoena to refuse to answer any questions pertinent to the question under inquiry. Do you have that in front of you?
17: On the advice of counsel, I respectfully decline to answer based upon my rights under the Fifth Amendment of the Constitution.
16: The record record that the witness has refused to answer whether there's a folder in front of him based on his Fifth Amendment right.
0: You know, that's Rand Paul, Senator Paul, going after Fauci yesterday. But you know what? It is true. If you're pardoned, you can, I don't know that you can take the Fifth. So there's going to be some action on this. I don't know that you can take the Fifth, because you say, once you take the Fifth, it's like, wait, don't you, because you can say whatever you want. Why? Because you were pardoned. And why would, honestly, Joe Biden pardon him? Didn't they say Fauci was courting the Biden administration so he can get what we think is a auto pen pardon? But really scary. But let me play this we have time for this. Just if I may, this is Bernie Moreno from Ohio, Senator Moreno. Man, he went after Fauci. And again, I like to think we were ahead of the curve And because we told you, we had doctors coming on telling us what's right, what's wrong, what you can use, what might work, what may not work. And we were, and I had experts tell us about Fauci. So we kind of bypassed all of that and kind of took it on our own and had the good doctors jump on the air with us, you know, to tell us what was going on. But if you're out there and you're working every day and then you're listening to Mr. Science, Anthony Fauci, the information was wrong. And, you know, a million people died in the United States of America. So, and also the lockdowns and the insanity of a lockdown of a guy paddleboarding in Los Angeles and then the police arrested him. You forget those days? Well, the Senate Republicans did not. There's the Homeland Security and Government Affairs Committee yesterday. And here's Senator Marino going after Anthony Fauci, guys, if you would.
10: So they went to the stadium. They sat alone, far from everybody else, just a mom, a dad, a few kids. They didn't feel they needed to wear masks because it was stupid, because they were outside. They all live together. They're not near anybody. Dr. Fauci, do you know what happened to that mom and that family? That's a question.
17: On the advice of counsel, I respectfully decline to answer based upon my rights under the Fifth Amendment to the Constitution.
10: They were dragged out of that stadium and arrested. Those policies were put in place because you had moronic politicians that listened to the words of a megalomaniac who was more interested in having met a Kardashian than the suffering of the American people. And that is you. Your advice to communities like that, to idiotic politicians who enforce those rules, arrested that mom for watching a football game with her own family outside. When that story broke, I said to myself, I cannot stand idly on the side and watch this happen. It was about 6 years ago today that I decided I'm going to give up my businesses, sell them all, run for office, run for the United States Senate. Here I am sitting in front of you 6 years later saying, who the f*** do you think you were for doing that?
0: Oof. Okay. All right, then. As a Bernie Marino, man, he was fired up, but every word true. Family out and about, you know, not wearing masks. You're outside, and you can't do that. Oh, my gosh, remember all that? Yeah. But I'm telling you, the Chinese knew exactly, the communist Chinese knew exactly what they were doing. And you stay tuned here because we'll be honest with you in that regard on what happened. And we were so on our game by the grace of God. And we always thank you for listening during that whole COVID situation because they told us errant information. You didn't know what was right, what was wrong. It was a nightmare and it can happen again. It can happen. I personally think, and this is no fact, this is not fact, this is just my instinct. So as you talk about it on the radio, we always try to be organically honest, but just my thought, it was a test by the communist Chinese coming out of the Wuhan Institute of Virology. Now, Gordon Chang's going to be with us in the 9 o'clock hour, and Gordon is the one that told us about that. I would have never thought about that. I thought it was the bat. You know, the bat lady went into the caves and then the bat went to the wet market. Remember that nonsense? Remember that? Nothing. And they still talk about it like that. No, it's the Wuhan Institute of Virology. And because of gain of function, you know, and apparently Fauci, you know, aided that a gain of function. It turned into a pandemic. And if we had herd immunity, it could have been dealt with so better. Easy to say, by the way. Easy to say that you could just say, well, you shouldn't have done this, you shouldn't have done that. But in the meantime, people were dying, and then they went to ventilator thing. Remember the ventilator things? Remember that, right? And then Donald Trump sends ventilators up to Governor Cuomo at the time, and Cuomo says, quote unquote, what am I going to do with 400 ventilators? So as President Trump goes, okay, we'll send the USS Comfort up, the big ship, remember, in 3 days. He mobilized that ship to New York and not one person used the bed there. Something very fishy about that whole COVID situation, you know? And President Trump came up in a big way with that. And no one, and they put, there's your beds for New York, and nothing. Absolutely nothing. So we were on top of it, and I think a lot of it was bogus, but the fact that I think because Anthony Fauci wrote about it, that he made money on it, and was the center Mr. Science about it, you know, boy, he got slammed yesterday, you know. So, listen, and we'll keep you abreast of it every step of the way. But please understand, and listen to Joey on the radio. We know this because we work this. This is what we do every day. Something else is out there. Something else is out there. I don't trust the Chinese. Gordon Chang, you don't want to miss the chat with me and Gordon at 9:25 this morning. All right. Cause Gordon's going to tell you they got another one planned, and they got another one that could kill everybody except for the communist Chinese. Oh yeah. So stay there. And I'm being an alarmist here. I'm telling you exactly the way it is and what you got to watch out for. And that's why I'm proud to tell you we use these airwaves to turn to, Hogan. I got a guy that wants to make drugs in America, you know? And we got as close to the president as you can get. Now, how do we make this work? Make the drugs, make the pharmaceuticals here. It should be an absolute law. No pharmaceuticals from outside the country. How is China making our antibiotics? Can somebody explain that to me? All right, and hopefully the government and through President Trump will be talking to President Xi on September 24th about exactly that. Dr. Betsy McCoy's on the show. Liz Peek has been just writing up a storm, and she was great with Larry Kudlow last night. If you watch Larry's show, just great, and she'll join us as well. We got Betsy, we got Liz, we got Commander Kirk Lippold, the former commander of the USS Cole, all right, and Hans von Spakovsky will walk us legally about Fauci pleading the Fifth. That's what we're going to ask. Can you do that if you got a pardon? Gordon Chang. Congressman Jeff Van Drew. There's a true fighter for the great state of New Jersey. Congressman Van Drew. You know, he's all over this situation where you had the 6,600 people, the illegals voting. And then Mikey Sherrill going up against Harmy Dillon in the Civil Rights Division of the Department of Justice saying, I'm not going to hand over any names. We don't hand over residents' names. We don't hand over citizens' names. They're not citizens, Governor. They're illegally in the sanctuary state called New Jersey. And Jeff Van Drew is all over it. Joe on the radio, 635. Al is in the newsroom on AM 970. The Answer.
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13: 68 degrees at 635. I'm Al Gattulo with local news first. Here's what's going on. A Brooklyn teenager is dead following an e-bike crash Wednesday morning in Lower Manhattan. NYPD says around 9 a.m., 17-year-old Gabriel Nakato collided with a Chevy Tahoe on Center Street near City Hall. He was pronounced dead at the scene. The 40-year-old woman driving the SUV remained on the scene, is not expected to face charges. The victim was not wearing a helmet. Borough President Brad Hoyman Siegel called it a stark reminder about the need to address the rise in e-bike collisions. He also noted Nakato was also riding a depowered electric bike, which is illegal due to its capacity for speeds of 30 miles per hour, which is 15 miles per hour above the city limit. PSE&G crews are on the scene in Hackensack replacing utility poles following a weather-related storm early the day before that torched 8 cars. A power pole caught fire at 4:45 Wednesday morning at Prospect Avenue and Berry Street. It's live electrical lines falling onto the cars parked below. It was pretty scary for neighbors awakened by the noise and the sight of fire spreading from car to car and explosions. Firefighters responded almost immediately, but couldn't tackle the blaze until PSE&G arrived and turned off the power because of the risk posed by dousing live wires with water. 6 of the 8 cars that caught fire are a total loss. In sports, Mets split a doubleheader with the Braves 3-2 in game one. Braves win the nightcap 1-0. White Sox beat the Yankees in 12 innings by the final of 6-5. Stuck in traffic, Debbie Duhame's got the answer.
24: Good morning, Al. I'm taking a look right now with our camera at the Cross Bronx. It is not moving. Everything is closed on the westbound side of the Cross Bronx right at Jerome Avenue. It's an accident blocking 3 lanes. It looks like just the right lane starting to squeeze by a bit. But Cross Bronx westbound at Jerome Avenue, accident blocking 3 lanes. Tough ride at the Outer Bridge crossing getting into Staten Island. That's an overturned vehicle to deal with. Also seeing slowdowns on the Grand Central Parkway westbound out past LaGuardia. Looks like an accident over there still being cleared. Westbound BQE getting down past the Williamsburg Bridge, a collision there as well. Sponsored by the New Jersey Department of Health. 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Partly cloudy today, chance of a shower later, high of 78. I'm Debbie Duhaime with Joe Piscopo, AM 970, The Answer.
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14: 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The Answer.
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0: Joe on the radio, 642 on AM 970, The Answer. It's Thursday. It is July 30th. And like first of August on Saturday already. Unbelievable. Hey, so let me just go on my Twitter feed. It's interesting. I don't know what X is doing. I really don't understand, you know, but I just go along with it. And every time there is a technical problem, I work around it or I make a phone call and I kind of, you got to kind of trick Microsoft. You got to trick Apple. You got to trick Google. You got to trick it, you know, passwords. Oh, and then the code, they send the code. They do everything to make it as difficult as they possibly can. I guess to protect us from all the hackers out there. But it's amazing. Like Starlink was down yesterday. I said Starlink was down yesterday, right? And I'm going at the house. I'm going, ah, Starlink is down. You know what? I had to fix it myself. You know what I did? I plugged it in. So there was a
13: problem. Oh, wow. Well, there you go.
0: I said
13: it's not working. Did you plug it in?
0: Exactly. I was that old morning. I got, so let me apologize because Starlink is great. And it's great. And that's Elon. But it was great. And then I took it. I called Stacy. She's like the, you know, the tech gal, you know, I mean, because we're overrun with tech people at the station. Not so much. So now I go, what is the problem? Cause I wanted to, cause with the power going out, I wanted to have a backup. So she goes, the guy from Starlink, the great kid, by the way, from Starlink on his vacation calls. Okay. The Starlink guy calls on his vacation and I got to get this kid working for us guys. I'm telling you, he's great. So I take a picture and I get the text back. The guy says it's not plugged in, that gray cord that you're looking at. Cause it's all like a mess. Wah. So I know, stupid me, but you got to get around it. So now going back to X on, and good morning, Albert. Good morning, Joey.
1: Good morning.
0: It's like, you know, my profile has one feed and then the retweets have another feed. And I hope it's not confusing. So Joe, if I may, Joe Sebelia,
1: yes.
0: Look at, what do you see? What's the first story you see at Jersey Joe Piscopo, JRZY Joe Piscopo?
1: So I'm going to preface, I am looking on my desktop and on my phone. So the first thing I see in the post tab is hashtag Gordon the Great and Gordon Shanks tweet.
0: Great.
1: Then this is where it gets different. Already. Wow. So ahead. On my desktop, the next post is you retweeted a great listener who posted.

0: truncates it for some reason. So you have to go two tabs over to see what you've reposted instead of seeing all of it in chronological order.
1: I am not a truncator, Al. I am not a truncator.
0: Okay.
1: What is truncate? What do you mean?
0: Meaning it's shortening it up on the phone. That's all. Right. I mean, your stuff is going out. So.
1: Yeah. It's so weird. But meantime, because I would just put everything on my profile. Boom. That was it. Now I got to do profile. Now I got to do.
0: This is like when you go to the grocery store. I went to the grocery store yesterday, and I went to look for something in the aisle that I thought that it was in, but they've moved it.
1: Yeah.
0: Grocery stores, for some reason now, every 2 months, decide to rearrange the store for whatever reason that they decide to rearrange. Like, I know in aisle 2, pancake mix and syrup. No, it's not there anymore. Oh, it's in aisle 4. What is the point of moving it two aisles over? I've not understood that. It's the same thing with these social media things, with Facebook and Twitter and all this other stuff. Facebook used to show you every single thing a person posted in chronological order, in the order of which, you know, the people accounts that you're following. Now, it's algorithm based. If you post something and somebody comments on it, they bump it up higher in your timeline because it's getting interaction. If you post something and it's crickets, they bury it. Yeah. I don't get it. Just show me what people are posting at exactly the time that they're posting it. I don't want to see what somebody posted 8 days ago when there were torrential rainstorms. That's 8 days ago. It means nothing to me.
1: It's true. Now, the question is, is Al Gattulo related to algorithms?
0: No, I'm not. Sorry.
1: Alfredo? Do you like Alfredo?
0: I'm not even related to Herb Alpert. Sorry. Or Al Di Meola. By the way, when we come back, we must play
1: Here we go.
0: Engelbert Humperdinck and Al Di Meola.
1: Wait,
0: yeah, you don't want to. You know,
1: I had no idea.
0: Yeah, I had no idea either until I saw it yesterday and said,
1: Very cool. Didn't Engelbert, or was it Tom Jones with Luciano? Because that was pretty cool with a Luciano Pavarotti.
0: Yeah,
1: that
0: you know what? I don't know, but
1: something like that. Hey, Joe on the radio. So there's a lot going on, and Dr. Brettson McCoy is going to join us, and Liz Peek is with us, and Gordon Chang is with us. Congressman Jeff Van Drew is all over this with it, and this is what I tweeted out, and if you don't get it, I apologize. I'll keep retweeting. I don't know what X is doing, why they changed that, and they'll probably change it back, but I'm just gonna play along, you know. And this is where the young New Jersey Republicans, this is like a next site. And Congressman Van Drew is considering subpoenaing Mikey Sherrill, the governor of New Jersey, over the non-citizens in New Jersey. This is huge. There might be a House Judiciary Subcommittee in that regard. So we're going to talk to Jeff Van Drew in the 9:40 hour. I don't know why. It's so unnerving and unsettling to me that the common sense is common sense. If you have illegals, and we don't hate anybody, it's just you've got illegals who are voting, that's the problem. And then they show up, and then you're going to fight it. And then you're going to put like a fake news conference with fake people that you're placating to. Are those people in the audience, are they illegal? And nothing for you and I. I've not seen a tax reform package. I've not seen, what we talk about on this radio show, if I may, if you're, you know, a governor of New Jersey, let's do away with the state income tax. You can do that. You could, and also you want to work with a lot of the times they work with the unions. You want to work with the union. Put the pharmaceuticals like Robert Otto was talking about, and like I talked about long ago for years, from talking to some of my union friends. Put the pharmaceuticals, make the drugs that we have to make in America. Do it in New Jersey. And you know what I'm going to do between you and I on our intimate hour? Because I have friends, I'm going to try to muscle the factories into New Jersey. That's the way you do it. You don't keep whining and complaining and going and saying that, oh, I'm not going to hand it over to the DOJ because I want to protect New Jersey citizens. Governor, they're not citizens. They're illegally here in your sanctuary state. What about us? What about you and me? Working our tails off, staying in New Jersey. They make it so difficult. This is why hundreds of thousands of people have moved out, and in New York too. Like with that appeared anti-terry thing, that pied-à-terre tax. And it's not only on those if you have an additional like a $5 million second home. No,

0: It hits you if you have $1 million home. And every home in New Jersey's in New York is worth $1 million because of the way the cost is on everything now. And you will still get taxed on it. The mansion tax, the millionaire tax that's in New Jersey on mansions, inexcusable that we don't address this. And then they try to put that BS way leftist Marxist agenda as a broad stroke of the way you run a state. You don't. Because it does, socialism doesn't work. And that's what you're trying to do. All that liberalism these days doesn't work. And I long for the days of the Democratic liberals. Oi, get me started. Oi, oi, oi, oi, oi. I wonder where that expression came from, Debbie. Oi, oi, oi. What is that? Probably from Oi Vey, right? Oi Vey.
1: Yeah.
0: And somebody just carried it out. Oi, oi, oi, oi, oi.
1: That sounds very logical to me, yes.
0: You know, they didn't want to do the vey. They did the oi, oi. Said the oi, oi.
1: Oi, oi, oi.
0: And then with the alio e olio, when you make the garlic and oil, and somehow with our southern Italian accent, aglio e olio ge aia ui. We just put it all together.
1: I can't say that.
0: Mom, you're making aia ui, aia ui. What is that? What is that?
1: I love it.
0: That's a southern accent in Italian. Man, that's
1: oh, wow. That's
0: all
1: so
0: right,
1: cool.
0: Debbie. Debbie's looking out for you. Oi, oi, oi, oi, indeed. And checking out traffic. How we doing?
1: Oi, we've got plenty of it. That's for sure, Joe. We're going to head to the Garden State Parkway northbound 136 in Cranford. Accident taking two lanes. Route 1 north at Route 18, a crash. 17 eastbound getting down through Chester, it's an accident. We're still seeing delays, Joe, on the Cross Bronx westbound bumper to bumper at Jerome with a crash. Troubles on the LIE west at Patchogue Holbrook Road, exit 61 into Holbrook with a collision being cleared. And traffic still slowing down westbound BQE down by the Williamsburg Bridge. Accident just taken care of. I'm Debbie Duhaime with Joe Piscopo, AM 970, The Answer.
2: 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Pat Brosnan, live from the Batcave, brings together America's foremost voices in law enforcement, intelligence, and national security for hard-hitting, fact-based analysis on crime, homeland security, and domestic counterterrorism. A formerly highly decorated NYPD detective and national security expert, Brosnan brings razor-sharp perspective and battlefield-tested insight to every conversation. 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
4: It's the AM 970 Weather Answer Forecast. We've got one more day with a chance for some rain before things start to clear out today. We'll see those scattered showers moving through, especially this afternoon. Those will clear out overnight. A high temperature 78 today. Tomorrow morning, a low of 67. We had a high of 84 tomorrow afternoon with partly cloudy skies. A very pleasant Friday for us. I'm StormGuides.live meteorologist Stephen Parr.
0: 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All right, Joey on the radio. Good morning. Good morning. I'll tell you what I want to tell you about quickly is the stock markets really took a dive yesterday. This is what we've been telling you about at Landmark Capital. 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Dr. Betsy McCoy is going to join us. We're going to talk about Dr. Fauci's testimony. She's been really critical of Dr. Fauci for years. She will unveil exactly what's going on down there in Dr. Fauci's mind. Ooh. Liz Peek, a Fox News contributor. Liz has written a litany of great articles. We'll re-X them out. Hopefully X will put them out, and Liz will break it down for us live right at 8 o'clock. Commander Kirk LePole from the USS Navy destroyer USS Cole, all right? Hans von Spakovsky will tell us about Fauci pleading the Fifth. Could he do that with a pardon? Gordon the Great, Gordon Chang is with us. Congressman Jeff Van Drew, we got a full show for you, and we are coming right back.
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5: 68 degrees at 6:59. Al Gattulo with local news first. Here's what's going on. A Long Island firefighter and family forced out of their home after a lightning strike from a powerful overnight storm set their house on fire. Fire officials say it happened at their home on Hemp Lake in Hicksville at around 3 in the morning Wednesday. Investigators say the firefighter was awakened by the lightning strike, followed by the smoke alarms going off. He and his wife, son, a cat, and a dog all got out quickly and safely. ABC 7 reports fire investigators could tell by the way the roof burned that the lightning had come into the house. A gas line also showed signs of damage from the strike. The home is not livable at this time. The body of a 10-year-old boy has been recovered, and a 10-year-old girl is still missing after both ended up in the Passaic River in Passaic County last night. Officials got reports of three children in the river in a park by a ramp around 6:30 last night. Passaic Mayor Hector Laura says the boy was able to help his 11-year-old sister to safety, but not able to save himself, and his body was recovered late last night. First responders still searching for a 10-year-old girl. They're now calling this a recovery mission. And the New York Knicks fans getting a chance to own a piece of championship history. The city is auctioning off one of the Champions Way signs that hung along the Canyon of Heroes last month during the Knicks ticker tape parade. Bidding for the sign began at $100, but has already swelled to over $7,000 as of late Wednesday. Hopefuls have until August 12th to place online bids. You now know what's going on. I'm Al Gattulo, AM 970, The Answer.
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6: Breaking news this hour from Town Hall. I'm Rich Thomason. The U.S. retaliates for Iran's targeting of American troops in Jordan earlier this week. U.S. Central Command says a number of Iranian military-related targets were struck overnight. Inflation fears and the Iran war sending oil prices higher while stocks tumble. The Dow fell more than 1,100 points yesterday. The blue chip index suffering its biggest loss in over a year. The Federal Reserve voting to hold the line on interest rates. Russia has unleashed a devastating overnight attack on Ukraine.
7: The onslaught of ballistic missiles and drones has been going on for hours. Explosions were first reported in Kyiv shortly before midnight local time. Several fires broke out and the authorities have been urging people to remain in shelters. As the night has gone on, waves of cruise missiles and drones have been reported heading for targets across the country. First to the central cities of Dnipro and Kryvyi Rih, but soon as far west as Lviv, where two apartment buildings have been damaged.
6: The BBC's Ali McConnell. There will be no Senate committee vote today on Attorney General nominee Todd Blanche. Votes been canceled. Two Republicans, Senators John Cornyn and Tom Tillis, threatening no votes. He delivered a lengthy statement, but then refused to answer any questions. Dr. Anthony Fauci appearing before a Senate panel investigating the origins of COVID-19. Fauci repeatedly took the fifth. Senator Rand Paul says Fauci owes Americans an apology for his handling of the pandemic.
8: Instead of an apology, you have for years avoided responsibility.
6: And Paul raises the possibility of Fauci being held in contempt of Congress. Progress in the battle against raging wildfires in southwest France. 84,000 of the evacuees now being allowed to return to their homes. Watching Wall Street this morning, the Dow futures 154 points higher. NASDAQ futures up 298. More on these stories at townhall.com.
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10: Stuck in traffic? 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
1: Good morning. Alternate side parking rules in effect. Cross Bronx West slowing down at Jerome Avenue with an accident being cleared. Inbound GWB 25, Lincoln Tunnel 15, Holland about 35, Watch for slowdowns at the Outer Bridge crossing into Staten Island with a collision. Route 1 north at Route 18, it's a collision. LIE westbound slowing down by Patrick Holbrook Road, exit 61 in Holbrook with a collision still blocking a few lanes over there. 17M closed out by Maples Lane in Middletown. 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Checking in on the forecast, partly cloudy today, high of 78. You now know where not to go. I'm Debbie Duhaime with Joe Piscopo, AM 970, The Answer. 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

0: Zenger, Engelbert right there?
1: Yeah.
0: With Al DiBiola on guitar.
1: Correct.
0: That sounds great, actually. Some secret place inside. He's like 80-something, isn't he? God bless
1: him.
0: Yes. God bless him.
1: This is Berlin's Take My Breath Away from the Top Gun soundtrack.
0: Yeah, right. Take my breath away. And you can hear Al in the background. Now, Al DiBiola is the premier, one of the great, maybe the best guitarist in the world. But he, as a jazz artist, he is renowned and revered all around the world. But when I talk with Al, he's been a friend for many, many years. Very proud to tell you that. He's a great guy, beautiful family guy. And he can learn, like, all of the rock and roll stuff. Like, if you ask something like, oh, remember or Eddie Van Halen, or remember, you know what Slash did? He will play the lick of all of that. Yeah, and those great artists, they know everything. That's Al in the background. He sounds great. Thanks, Al, for that. That's great, man. It came out, like, now?
1: This week. This week.
0: Look at that. Look at that.
1: I got another one for you, but we'll play that a little later.
2: Oh, gosh, we're going to wait. I'm so excited.
1: Yes. I mean, I could play it now. I could play it now if you want.
2: Do we guess? Is it like a game?
1: Well,
3: game?
1: This is somebody you keep asking me every time I play him if he is ever going to go back out on tour.
0: Oh, let me think now. Oh, Dr. Dre?
1: No. When have we ever had a discussion about Dr. Dre? I only played Dr. Dre for you last week.
0: Excuse me. So the big news is, I don't want to say anything.
1: But you and Dr. Dre going to be dropping some beats?
0: Maybe. Not with Dre, but with Scott Storch, his great producer. The guy.
1: Not Larry Storch.
0: No, not Larry. You got to watch him.
1: Not Larry. Well, I mean, some of the audience would be like, oh, is that his son? You know, you never know.
0: This guy, Scott, is so cool. He came to Bedminster. Cool. He went on, he played the little Dr. Dre riff. I told you about this last week. My God.
1: You were letting your dental people know about how hip you are.
0: The best. The girls were doing that. No. It was the dermatologist. She's cutting me up, you know, and they're laughing.
1: Dental dermatologist? I don't know. You're at every other doctor every other day. I don't know.
0: I know. You never know. But I tell you what, though.
1: But not a podiatrist.
0: Dr. Dre is going back out on the road, which is huge. Which is huge because he doesn't go out.
1: I want to see you in the front row at a Dr. Dre show. Well, like, you know, just there in a full suit.
0: No. Let me tell you. I shouldn't talk about it.
1: Joe Piscopo dropping beats with Dr. Dre.
0: Because I'm gonna. I don't want to wreck the surprise. We have a surprise coming up in December. My show in December. So our show in December is not my show. It's for the big.
1: Is that for the public?
0: We're gonna sell.
1: Oh no, it's not. Okay.
0: No. You're not invited. So it's like,
1: wow, the snark this morning. My goodness, with a capital S. No, you're not invited. Too bad.
0: I know.
1: Go scratch.
0: I've been watching the Republicans.
1: Why don't you go sit home and drink beer and burp? All right.
0: Yeah. No, if you want to go, we could probably get you in.
1: No, something like that. No,
0: oh my gosh. And then I will invite you, and then you'll have a picture of yourself and Dr. Dre, and I'll be nowhere in the picture.
1: That's right.
0: You'll post.
1: Exactly.
0: Every time I invite somebody.
1: Yeah, throwing up signs. What's up? How you doing, everybody?
0: Every time I invite somebody.
1: I would not do that. I would hear say a thanks
0: thank
1: to
0: you.
1: My,
0: I don't get a thank you. I would say, post
1: I would say,
0: it.
1: Thanks to my good friend, Joe Piscopo, who invited me. Well, you know, if I had gone to this one particular show that I was supposed to go to with you, but somebody else took the tickets, and I didn't go, and I didn't get to go backstage and, you know, meet all these great musicians and stuff and whatever. So
0: the William Shatner thing or something else? Something else?
1: No, Bob Seger.
0: Remember?
1: I was supposed to go.
0: You should have gone because the other guy never went.
1: He took the ticket. I didn't have a ticket.
0: Your dick.
1: I didn't have a ticket. Am I supposed to walk up to somebody in Madison Square Garden and go, do you know who I am? Yeah, all right, pal. They would have kicked me in the teeth.
0: That would have been fun if you. That was a great show. It was Bob Seger, Madison Square Garden years ago.
1: Yeah.
0: And then I went with
1: Mike Lindell.
0: My buddy's wife. And Mike Lindell set it up.
1: Yeah.
0: And then afterwards, we got backstage, which was very hard to get. And I talked with the late, great Alto Reed, the sax player who was great.
1: Yep.
0: And we had such a great time. And you could have been there. Because the other guy I'm looking at is an empty seat. That was your seat.
1: He took my ticket and never went.
0: But why didn't he call you and say, I can't make it out there?
1: No, nothing. Huh? Nothing. Oh, no.
0: All right.
1: See?
0: All right.
1: But the person I was referencing, Bob Seger, has just come out with a new single.
0: Hey, are you kidding me? I love Seeger. This is great. Let me hear. Here we go. Welcome on the radio, AM 970, The Answer. Seeger's new song.
1: Little
0: Jane. On a Thursday. What's it called, Al?
1: Little Jane.

0: He's great. He is, to me, one of the great rockers of all time.
1: Yeah, I believe this is a forthcoming album that he is going to release called Face the Promise. So cool. I don't know if he's going to tour or anything, but that would be cool.
0: So the thing is, when I think about when I meet these folks, and I went backstage, and then I went over, and there was Bob, and then everybody's in there, and I'm thinking, like, does he really want these people in here after the show? It's in his dressing room. And then all I remember is... I'm sorry. Bob Seger putting his socks on. He had like bare feet and he's trying to talk to me and he's putting his socks on. He could have used a pedicure, but that was okay. That's a whole thing. listen. He's putting
2: Mr. calling Rogers. Dr. Rock. Calling Dr. Rock.
1: It's a very Mr. Rogers moment.
0: It was then I said to myself, what am I doing here with this guy who just did a 2-hour great concert? I said, Bob, I'm going to let you go, man. I'm going to let you go. Thank you so much. I love you. God bless you.
1: I love you. Don't touch me. Touch me. Putting your socks on. No. It's okay.
2: Athlete's foot.
0: Putting his socks on, and it was like, and the poor guy probably just wanted to get out of there. I'm going, so, you know, that Alto Reed, you can play the socks.
1: See, I can see you averting your eyes so you don't look at him directly while he's putting his socks on.
0: I left. I had to leave. I left right there. I said, that was the hint. You shouldn't be in the star's dressing room because he's in bare feet putting his socks on.
1: And, folks, this is before the pandemic, so, you know. Yeah.
0: Was it before the pandemic?
1: Oh, yeah.
0: God, we've been on the radio like forever, you know?
1: I know.
0: Maybe remember Abe Lincoln came on the air with us once?
1: Yes, I remember. 47 years ago.
0: He was a good guy.
1: He was a good guy. But you see, his hat was a little tall, but, you know, good guy.
0: He got a little snarky. We put him on the island for a while.
1: Wasn't a big fan of the theater either. But, you know, listen, hey.
2: But when you were stuck in the room, though, with him putting aside, you probably wish Dr. Fauci had some kind of quarantine or medical provisions.
0: Hey, Betsy McCoy's been all over this. You know, she is the founder of the Committee to Reduce Infection Deaths, and she knows what was going on with that whole fiasco. And but you got to ask a question. We're talking about Fauci getting grilled yesterday. It's like, what could he have done that was different? And he could have said, well, I got a cardiac infarction, whatever it was he had in his heart from I took the shot and I had that. So we're a little concerned when people say, when the president of the United States says hydroxychloroquine, that may work. You got to, as the scientist, you know what? It may work. And then somebody, one of the senators held a big stack of papers. He goes, you know what this is? This is a whole breakdown on the effects that ivermectin had on COVID-19. And he goes, did you even look at it? There was no answer on how to end this. It was just like, shut this down, shut that down. Don't look at the person, put the mask on. It was all of that. And that was, really the result of that yesterday happened with Fauci. That was because of all the insanity that we had to go through. Just insanity. Not going to the grocery store. And I bought it all. I wore a hazmat suit the whole time. I didn't know what was going on, you know? But I don't think it's the last pandemic we're going to see. You got to be careful. Gordon Chang is going to break it down for us in the 9 o'clock hour. And the Betsy McCoy's coming up momentarily like that. Hey, and then I'm watching this, and let me just get this off my chest. It's like, we stay in New York. People stay in New York. They love New York. Somehow Mandani's in, and now this guy's taxing people left and right. He's going to do the grocery stores. Doesn't talk about the roads. Doesn't talk about the homeless. Doesn't talk about people killed, or crime or anything like that. He has no clue. He's just out of touch. He's an out of touch individual, you know. And they just go along with the one broad stroke of socialism. And we have the same thing in Jersey. It's like no one cares about you and me. Nobody cares about us. You think about it. It's like, why don't you just help with taxes? All Mamdani's concerned with is raising the taxes. And our governor in New Jersey doesn't even mention cutting taxes. It's the president of the United States that she keeps vilifying is the guy that came up with the big, beautiful bill with no tax on tips and was able to return a lot of money from the IRS when people file their tax return on the tax plan under Donald Trump, for goodness sake. But all she does is go after everybody and fight for in this Marxist platform, this democratic socialist platform. Because what's worrisome is this, and I'm leading to this. There's a gal running for governor in Wisconsin. And in Wisconsin, I know you're listening. Rick and everybody in Wisconsin, they have a nice Italian American community. We've played Oshkosh. We played the Jazz Fest. We love Wisconsin. I was just there last year And it's a beautiful place, but they're always like liberal. They're, you know, they say it's a purple state. It's really like more like a, you know, blue state. But now they got a lady running on the Democratic side. Her name is Francesca Hong, and she is a state representative. I want you for a second, if I may, and if I just do this, because I just feel I have to enlighten everybody, I'm trying to anyway, on how crazy the Democratic Socialists are. Well, listen to this lady. She's leading. She's got 26% in the Democratic primary to run for governor of the state of Wisconsin. She's on the Democratic side, and she's leading. I want you, if you would, listen to this lady's name, Francesca Hong. If this isn't the Dem Socialist in a nutshell, I don't know what is. Joe, if you would, thank you.
3: If anyone's been defunding the police, it's been Robin Voss and the Republicans who have not been adequately funding shared revenue. And you have seen that local governments have had to make very difficult decisions. And I believe that as governor, that we want to make sure that we're prioritizing public safety. And I believe that, you know, those types of bills that could include more investment in the things that we know prevent crime. If you want to be tough on crime, you better be tough on the causes.
0: So, all right, there was more of that, Joe. Give me from the, I got it on my phone. She just rambled on. And of course, they talk about taking away the police. You know, that's the one thing that they talk about. So it's like, and you're sitting there watching. And the only reason I bring it up is because this is the Democratic Party. This is the Democratic Party. Here, if I may.
4: Once tweeted about defunding the police. And you were asked whether you signed that bill to defund the police. He said no.
3: If anyone's been defunding the police, it's been Robin Voss and the Republicans who have not been adequately funding shared revenue. And you have seen that local governments have had to make very difficult decisions. And I believe that
0: she's setting it up to defund the police.
3: We want to make sure that we're prioritizing public safety. And I believe that, you know, those types of bills that could include more investment in the things that we know prevent crime. If you want to be tough on crime, you better be tough on the causes.
5: Why do you believe that the police must be
0: Hold on.
3: Because the reality of this moment and in types of public safety systems that we have, I want us to be sensible and realistic, but we know now that the billions invested in the criminal legal system is not working. We are spending on incarcerating an individual more than tuition for UW-Madison. That, you know, this is about making sure that local law enforcement is working with community, that we are taking resources from the state. And
0: this is a Democratic Socialist double talk. What she's talking about, in my opinion, is defunding the police, and then she does, they don't want to incarcerate people. They don't want prisons. So you answer that. She said it right there, right there. This is the woman who's leading as running for governor in the state of Wisconsin. Now, what do you do if you don't incarcerate? What are you going to do? The problem is there's no consequences. It's why we have such crime throughout New Jersey, throughout New York. It's going to be in Wisconsin now under this lady, you know, and then Ron DeSantis, well, you know what he did in Florida? There's another smart guy, and he is a smart guy, and he wants to impeach a judge. He wants to impeach the judge that let somebody out that raped somebody. Right on the money. It's time to go after the politicians. It's time to go after the judges. And I don't mean go after in a violent way. Impeach them. Call them out. And if there's a judge, and a lot of these magistrates, you know, and remember the girl Erna, the girl that got killed on the light rail? And remember that? And it was that North Carolina, correct me if I'm wrong, guys. Let me get my facts straight. North Carolina, remember the Ukrainian girl that got killed and slashed? Her throat was slashed like that? That was a magistrate that let that creep out. That magistrate should be in jail right now. It is time to take the gloves off and to blame the people that let these people back out on the streets. I'm telling you, no more. And now, who are the people voting for these socialists like this? It's so bizarre. And AOC smiling. She's going to be running for president. You watch Mamdani go after Chuck Schumer's seat. Oh, yeah. He's going to go right from Gracie Mansion, and he'll go right to try to run for the Senate. They could take over. You know, the thing is, the good thing is, let me just leave you on a positive note on this segment, is that the pendulum always swings back the other way. It always swings from one side, and it goes back the other way. And then that's why Donald Trump came in to save America, whether you like him or not. Indeed, he did, and indeed he's doing that, you know, by closing the borders and not letting the criminals come in. But once it goes one way, but I'm afraid is now it's going to go all the way to the left the other way. We're seeing it in New Jersey. You see it in New New York, you see it in Virginia, Illinois, California, and you could almost lose a country like that. So our fight, our mission is just. 7:21, and you know what? We're going to talk with Dr. Betsy McCoy coming up. Debbie's out there on the roads. Hiya, Debbie. How you doing this morning?
6: I'm doing fine, and oh, the roads, though. Different story here, Joe. We've got issues all over the Grand Central Parkway westbound, bumper-to-bumper traffic getting up toward the LIE. It's an accident in the center lane. Then you're heavy on the Grand Central Parkway west into Ditmars Boulevard, right past LaGuardia with a crash. Eastbound Grand Central, not much fun at all as well, getting out past LaGuardia. Another accident there with two lanes blocked. Over on the Cross Island, heading south at Hempstead Turnpike, a collision. Still seeing a lot of volume on the Cross Bronx west at Jerome Avenue. Two lanes remain blocked with that collision. Inbound GWB 30, inbound Lincoln Tunnel. It looks like we're seeing delays of 15 to 20 minutes with an accident being cleared in the center tube. Over the Holland, 40 minutes in from 1 and 9. Flooding still out here in Fishkill on Route 9. Also 59 flooding in West Nyack. Over on the New Jersey Turnpike, Western Spur North at 16W, a collision there as well. Partly cloudy today with a chance of a scattered shower, high of 78. I'm Debbie Duhaime with Joe Piscopo, AM 970, The Answer.
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10: Today, there's an update on inflation. The PCE price index for June, the gross domestic product for the spring quarter, is released. Amazon and Apple report earnings after the Wall Street close. Adam Johnson of the Bullseye American Ingenuity Fund believes the sell-off in chip stocks is overdone, and he purchased Micron Technology shares.
11: The S&P 500 trades at 21 times earnings, and Micron, with 450% growth, is trading at 5 times. Obviously, that's the market saying, well, we don't think earnings are going to stay where they are. I disagree. I think the demand for Micron chips is a freight train.
10: Earnings are also expected today from chocolate maker Hershey, insurer Cigna, Live Nation, and Coinbase. And the weekly number of new unemployment claims is released. That's your Fox Business Report. I'm Jenny Cosolda. Invested in you.
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0: Here we go. Dr. Betsy McCoy is great. I remember, Betsy, welcome to the show, and a good morning to you, and thanks for taking the time. I remember just within the last, a couple months ago, they gave me the Ronald Reagan Journalism Award, Betsy McCoy, right up front. It was with Gerard Kassler and Mike Connors, and Jim Kerr was there, and I still hold this dear to my heart. But I loved you were there. You were so nice and supportive. I appreciate that, Betsy McCoy, you know?
16: Well, we all appreciate you, and your show is a public service. I'm so glad to be on today with you, and I hope that we're going to talk about that coward, Dr. Wrong, who embarrassed himself. He should be arrested, Joe, and charged with contempt of Congress, perjury, and this one, mass criminal negligent homicide.
0: Walk us through this, Betsy, because you know, Betsy, don't forget, is the chairwoman and founder of the Committee to Reduce Infection Deaths, and how COVID was mishandled. And boy, Fauci just took the fifth, but they went after him. But do you think they'll be, are they going to go back? And I think Rand Paul said he's going to go back, and they're going to try to do something legally to hold them accountable. Yes.
16: That's right. They should. But let me say this.
0: Okay.
16: There is an even bigger culprit in this terrible tragedy, China. And remember when Donald Trump said he would make China pay? After all, Fauci and his cronies, they just lied to us. China sent passengers on airplanes who were already knowingly infected with killing disease to our country and other countries around the world. And they also withheld information on the human-to-human transmission of this virus and its genomic sequence. And that's what really killed so many people, the delays and the lies from China. And China should be made to pay. And I have an idea here.
0: Okay.
16: It's not my idea. It's the great Donald Trump's idea.
0: Okay.
16: We should have a COVID virus tariff, a Chinese virus tariff. Right? Make them pay that $50 trillion they cost us with a tariff.
0: Yeah, it's not a bad idea. And also, I've been on this, Betsy McCoy, that they still make antibiotics in China. They still don't for the PPEs. Remember the PPEs, the private protection equipment?
16: It's our biggest vulnerability. We're worse than the chips.
0: Yeah,
16: exactly. Worse than the chips.
0: Thank
16: we are dependent on China for the drugs we need to stay alive. And even for the antibiotics, as you pointed out, Joe, 98% made in China. How foolish that we have not redirected the manufacture of these drugs to the United States at any price.
13: Yeah, and hopefully Donald Trump will be a knight in shining armor, as he often is, with President Xi on September 24th, Betsy McCoy, and say, look, you know, the fentanyl deaths are down, but not enough. And also, we need to make and manufacture pharmaceuticals on the homeland. And I'm working on
16: it. And we don't have to ask China's permission to do that.
13: Thank you.
16: We simply have to get these companies to locate manufacturing facilities, give them the incentives, the tax breaks, to locate their manufacturing facilities. We could make Connecticut, upstate New York, New Jersey once was, pharmaceutical hubs of America.
13: Yeah, and Betsy, let me ask you, so when I watch Fauci, we knew on the radio show, we've talked about it, and you've been kind enough to join us for years, we knew what to do. We knew about hydroxychloroquine, we knew about ivermectin, we knew about the alternatives, we knew what to do and what not to do, and we learned away from Fauci, despite what they were telling us. Now, so how responsible is Fauci? Because it was really Cuomo, Governor Cuomo, no disrespect to Andrew, you know, I mean, we both know him, and we don't want to disrespect him, but he and Governor Murphy, you know, with the nursing home deaths, they were the
16: And Lamont in Connecticut, the same thing. They all did it.
13: Yes. So aren't they more responsible than Fauci, or is he the guy to blame?
16: Well, he's one of the guys to blame, but these three and many other governors across the country fell into line, censoring alternative opinions, closing down businesses, destroying people's lives. We know that more people, Joe, died from despair, died with alcoholism, drug addiction, loneliness, heart disease, because of the shutdowns. And look what it did to our children. But I know that more deaths occurred because of those shutdowns than from the virus itself.
13: Wow, that is a very interesting...
16: And it's a lesson to all of us. When government tells you to do something, don't do it if you believe it is wrong. I mean, I know that sounds very incendiary, but we should have all said, and many of us did, don't close these businesses. Yeah. You're taking people's livelihoods away. You're taking away things they built for generations.
13: Yeah, and then they would go after people on the beach, paddleboarding, or they'd go after people like Josh Hawley was, Senator Hawley was talking about yesterday, a family in a bleacher outside at a ball game. They got arrested for crying out loud. And then the gym down in Jersey that Governor Murphy had.
16: That's right. I remembered the gym, but all the restaurants, the gyms, the little stores, the big box stores were told they could stay open, but the little stores couldn't. You try and make sense out of that one.
13: Yeah,
16: they closed the churches until we went court to stop them.
13: That's exactly right. Betsy McCoy, before we let you go, and we appreciate your valuable time, I fear for another pandemic. I fear, and Gordon Chang, our mutual friend, is going to join us in the 9 o'clock hour, Betsy, because he feels, I think, that China's just waiting to do another one, Betsy. This could have been a test. The first one could have been a test. Am I being too conspiratorial here?
16: You're very on point in this sense, whether it's a deliberate or accidental. We are more vulnerable than ever before to global pandemics, and we must get our domestic supply chains in order right now.
13: Boom! And we're working on it, Betsy. Anything and any help,
16: it's
13: we always appreciate.
16: It's going too slowly.
13: Yeah, you're
16: going too slowly.
13: You're absolutely
16: right.
13: It's
16: got to be a priority. Should not be importing drugs, 98% of antibiotics, blood thinners, and not only are we reliant on these countries, but the quality of the drugs is far lower because the manufacturing processes aren't inspected and they're filthy, dirty processes, especially in China.
13: Amen. We're on it, Betsy. We're on it. Thank you for your fight. Thanks for always taking the time with us, Betsy McCoy.
16: I'm launching Save Our City again. I'm relaunching. We tried to defeat Mamdani, and now we are going to control him. We're going to save our city from socialism.
13: Next segment.
16: Goodbye.
13: Keep us posted, Betsy. We love it. Thank you so much. Thank you so much. And thanks for your kind words. Dr. Betsy McCoy, Joe in the radio. Liz Peek is coming up. Al's in the newsroom at 7:35 on AM 970, The Answer.
17: 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The Answer.
1: 68 degrees at 7:36. I'm Al Gattulo with local news first. Here's what's going on. A New Jersey man who pled guilty to ramming his vehicle into a Jewish group's headquarters in New York will be out from behind bars soon. Dan Sohail was sentenced basically to time served Wednesday, though he'll have to serve a few more days Before being released from custody next week, the Brooklyn federal court judge denied a request by prosecutors to keep Sohail behind bars, saying Sohail had undergone mental health treatment since the incident and wasn't targeting Jews. Sohail has already spent about 6 months behind bars. He admitted to ramming his vehicle into the Chabad-Lubavitch World Headquarters in Brooklyn back in late January. Piggy pandemonium erupted Wednesday morning in Sussex County, where 15 hogs escaped from a farm and shut down part of Route 565. New Jersey State Police were called about the pigs around 8:30 in the morning. Troopers managed to get them all out of the roadway. Wantage Animal Control and the pig's owner later came and helped corral the pork producers to get them back on the owner's property. None of the pigs cried wee, wee, wee all the way home. Wantage Animal Shelter posted on their Facebook page, we're happy to report that all of these piggies are now safely back home. In sports, Mets split a doubleheader with the Braves, 3-2 in Game 1. The Braves win the nightcap 1-0. White Sox beat the Yankees in 12 innings, 6-5. Stuck in traffic, Debbie Duhame's got the answer.
6: Hey, good morning, y'all. Let's see what's going on right now. On 78 westbound local lanes, exit 50, getting out through Union, it's an accident. We're still seeing delays this morning on the New Jersey Turnpike northbound, getting up towards 16W. It looks like an accident on that ramp, getting into Secaucus and East Rutherford. Stop-and-go traffic at the inbound Lincoln Tunnel. The inbound Lincoln Tunnel getting reports of an accident with all lanes subject to closure, getting into the center tube. So watch for delays at the inbound Lincoln Tunnel building, about 25 minutes in there. Over at the inbound Holland, that's 35 up at the George, about 30. Cross Bronx is still very tough westbound out by Jerome Avenue with a crash still blocking two lanes. Grand Central Parkway east by LaGuardia, it's a collision being cleared. Route 9 is still flooded in Fishkill getting out toward Clove Road. And watch for flooding on 59 in West Nyack out by Palisades at Center Drive. Partly cloudy today, high of 78, chance of a scattered shower. I'm Debbie Duhame with Joe Piscopo, AM 970, The Answer.
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0: All right, let me tell you about Connors and Sullivan, all right? Mike is the guy that Mike Connors and his lawyers can help you with the power of attorney, healthcare proxy, things you don't know too much about, you know? 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But Mike's coming to you. 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
0: Funny. It's like today, what am I doing today? We're going to get everything going. I do all my promos for the weekend, got everything done. I got the set list for the weekend. We'll be at Winnie's Jazz Club, by the way, on Saturday night. We invite you to come on down. And so that now, today I'm going to be with Adam Carolla. I think like 6 o'clock down the Freehold. Yeah, I'm going to do it. I'd love to hang for Adam's set with Jim Florentine. They're doing a set. I don't know, but I'm going to try to get back because I want to do this. But it's always work. Al goes like this. Hey, if you get a chance, come to the Herb Albert concert.
1: Yeah.
0: It's like that. You look at it like it's work. You look at it like it's work. I love you for that, by the way. I got to tell you, because you embrace
1: my treat.
0: You enjoy it.
1: My treat. My treat. I got orchestra seats. You know, you can sit with me and watch a 91-year-old guy play the trumpet.
0: How much of a treat is that? What are tickets? That
1: lot. It was like a buck.
0: Yeah. No kidding. Yeah. No, thanks. I'd love to. I don't even know what's going to happen. I'm going to see.
1: Meanwhile, I asked, I'm not kidding. I asked 18 people to come with me. Now, my wife can't go because she gets home by the time she gets home from work, she's like, I'm too tired. And she fell this morning before I left. No, this was actually very comical. I have to tell the story.
0: Of course, it's always funny.
1: No. It's always funny when you fall. I'm sorry. Most times it's funny when you fall.
0: God forbid.
1: No, listen.
0: Albert.
1: Listen.
0: What happened?
1: The dog is barking. It's about, I don't know, 2:30 or whatever, quarter after two. And I look at the alarm clock and I hear him and I go, all right, I guess I'm getting up earlier or whatever. And I go to get up. And she went to bed before me last night, and I guess it must have woke her out of a dead sleep, and I just hear her go, ah, and she like rolls off the bed and starts to walk towards the door, and then I just hear, rah, rah, rah, and I go, oh my God, and I go, are you okay? She's like, I'm fine. She went downstairs and let the dog out. But the way she fell, it was like one of these, like she must have stepped on my blanket or whatever, and it kind of tripped her, and it was just like, I couldn't.

0: Color, Bell
1: and did you have the hand crank projector? There's a little screen. They had one you could edit with it. They had a little screen. You could just hand crank the 8mm.
0: I know what you're talking about. This is all. I still have it. I still got the screen. I did the whole thing because we used to sit and watch.
1: Right.
0: And then I remember Pop, who was very quick on his feet and just really kind of, you know, always very able and very tough. And he was a leader of the family and all that. And then he's walking down the sidewalk in North Cuomo. It's icy, snowy and everything. And he would always bow to the camera, tip his hat, and everything.
1: Right.
0: And then he's just slid. The ice went, whoa! But you know what? He didn't go down, man. As a kid, that's your hero, you know?
1: Right.
0: He goes, what? But anything sliding on ice, there's no way to get around it.
1: No.
0: No way to really look cool.
1: Getting dressed one day. And I laughed so hard. I was putting my one leg out. Because the problem with my neuropathy, I have bad balance. So I've now learned that I have to get dressed sitting down because I can't, while I'm standing, my balance is not that great. And I fell. And all you heard from the second floor was this boom. And I hear my late mother-in-law, everything all right? And I'm hysterical laughing. Yeah. And I'm like, yeah, I'm all right. I fell. And I think I hurt my rib. I fell really hard. But it was funny. I had to laugh.
0: Put your pants on. All right.
1: Yeah. Well, I mean, it happened. But then my wife was like, how did you fall? And I said, I was trying to put my pants on. And she just cracked up hysterically. I go, well, that's what happens.
0: I know. You got to watch. But not to make jokes of it. The gentleman's okay. She's okay. Everything.
1: Yeah, she was. But it was just the way she fell in like a heap. Yeah. Just had me laughing. And she started to laugh a little bit. But it was like, come on. I fell. I'm like, yeah, I know. It's funny.
0: You see, now I'm a dog person. I don't understand cats. I don't understand chickens. I don't understand any other pets. Mm. Fish, even I got a problem.
1: Right.
0: But
1: fish? Dogs, what have they done to you? They just swim in the water.
0: I think it gets cloudy.
1: I know, but like,
0: changes.
1: No,
0: but day,
1: you said that very viciously about the fish. Like, you know.
0: Yeah, please, because every one of my kids wanted an aquarium, and it was smelly and stinky, and I hated it.
2: Yeah, it's very people think fish, it's a low energy pet. It's not.
0: No.
2: It's not a lot of work. Fish might be more work than some of these other things.
1: I like to eat them.
0: Oh, and then going to the pet store stinks. I don't care what pet store it is.
1: Jeez.
0: Am I right?
1: You
0: walk in, it's like, oh, here we go.
1: Animal activists are going to be at the front door now.
0: I know. No.
1: I had to get a ramp for my dog.
0: Yeah,
1: It came yesterday from Amazon. Because he's having problems jumping up into the car. He's 11. He's going to be 11 years old.
0: Wait a minute.
2: Does he have trouble putting on his pants?
1: I took him for his spa day yesterday. And I got a ramp from Amazon. They sent it. It's got a runway kind of thing.
0: Dog ramps?
1: Yeah, dog ramp. And I put it, they have ramps or steps. I did the ramp because it's easier. It's an easier incline. And I put it on the back seat of my car. It's, you know, just sits perfectly. He walked right up the ramp. Boom. Right in the car.
0: Because he's having his hip problems?
1: Not hip problems, but I could see he's having a tough time jumping up into the car. It's a big jump to get up into the SUV.
0: Well, I was going to really, really make fun of the
1: No,
0: ramps,
1: but go ahead.
0: You know what I mean? It's like,
1: no, go ahead.
0: Do you use it after the guy?
1: You know what? I might need it. You never know.
2: Wow. It's planning ahead for the future.
1: I don't mind that. Yeah, that's it.
0: But what? A ramp? You could get a dog ramp?
1: Yeah, they have $50. They sent it to me. $50. One day, boom.
0: $50.
2: Another reason why it's not
1: like it's got like a turf on it so that you can, and it folds up. You put it right in the car. It folds up.
0: So,
1: right
0: it go, because you know why I ask? Because you know what?
1: You're going to need one?
0: There's Stacy has a dog.
1: Right.
0: And it's a Neapolitan Mastiff. It's
1: right.
0: What do you call it? Carne Corso.
1: But the dog is young, right?
0: But they don't really go up and down stairs good. They don't, because they're gigantic. And they don't go into the car.
1: She should get one of these ramps.
0: We get the ramp, but go in the ramp.
1: They have steps, too, but I wasn't sure he was going to handle the steps. The ramp was easier, and it just folds out. It locks. Boom. And you put
0: did you get the ramp for Jennifer so she doesn't fall?
1: Meanwhile, my dog got 2 hours at the spa, at the pet spa yesterday. It was nice.
0: You
1: smells great. Well, I love that guy.
2: Smells great.
0: Late and you're taking the dog for the pet spa.
1: That's right.
0: That's all right.
2: Well, I'm glad I know you like the smell of pet stores, Joe. I'm going to get you a scented candle called Ode to Petco.
0: No. Listen, if they sponsor us, we love them. I'll do a show from there. But I mean, oh my gosh, really? The pet store, I don't know. It's always, and they got the little squirrely little animals we had to get. Oh, the hamsters. Oh,
3: that's what
0: oh.
3: it smells. Yeah, it's like that hamstery smell when you go into a pet store, right? It, yeah.
0: Yep. And then
1: try owning Mikey, a lizard.
0: Yeah, exactly. The lizard. Oh, Mikey, wow. Mikey wanted the snakes. Oh, I had them all. I'm done. Nothing in my house now.
3: That's hysterical.
0: Now I got them all outside the house, bumping into my.

0: window. I mean, you know, like that. Oh, birds. Debbie, well, I know we got a break. So the bumping robin, that bird.
1: Yes, I
0: look above me. I'm sitting outside in the deck. I look above me. Within a light fixture is a bird's nest, three beautiful little birdies. That bird was protecting, I think, that nest. And then I looked at them. I took a picture. I said, "Oh, this is great. Look at the birds." And they're gone already. They just shove them out of the house, you know. Unlike us humans that keep our kids in the house till they're about 40, you know.
1: They get them. as long as they need to stay, save money, buy something, you know.
0: I know. I love it.
1: That's what we tell them. We give them all that advice, you know.
0: That's so true. Debbie's out there looking out for you on the road, 751 on AM 970, The Answer. Thank you, Deb.
1: Thanks, Joe. We've got some issues right now at the inbound Lincoln Tunnel. It looks like an accident in the center tube. So that center tube is blocked at least 30 in now at the Lincoln. Over at the Holland Tunnel, that's 35 up at the George 30. Watch for slowdowns. Cross Bronx West. Tough ride into Jerome Ave. A crash still blocking two lanes over there. We're still seeing delays at LIE westbound getting out toward Queens Boulevard with a stalled vehicle. You now know where not to go. I'm Debbie Duhaime with Joe Piscopo, AM 970, The Answer.
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0: 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To honor the 25th anniversary of 9/11, the Tunnel to Towers Foundation has planned the most comprehensive commemoration in history. May through September, the Foundation's Steel Across America tour is transporting a powerful symbol of reverence and resilience to communities across the country, an authentic steel beam from the World Trade Center. In honor of the 343 members of the New York City Fire Department who made the ultimate sacrifice on 9/11, the Foundation is delivering 343 mortgage-free homes to heroes and their families while continuing their efforts to eradicate veteran homelessness. The 9/11 Institute's educational curriculum is reaching classrooms nationwide, while firsthand accounts are being shared through the 9/11 Speakers Bureau, and the Foundation's mobile exhibit is traveling to communities across America, informing generations. Throughout this historic year, the Foundation is holding hundreds of runs, walks, climbs, golf outings, and their iconic Tower Climb and 5K events in in New York City. Gold Coast Cadillac, Bill Camastro has a Tunnel to Towers event down there in Oakhurst, New Jersey. 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Hey, Stephen Parr, how you doing this morning, my brother?
6: You know, Joe, I'm just sitting here trying to, you know, when you don't have perfect information, you start filling in the holes on your own, right? You know how that is? Why is Joe hate fish so much? And then I'm like, oh, he was up for a fish called Wanda. He's like, I could have been in a fish called Wanda if it had been for that fish.
0: No. It was like, I don't know what it was. It was because they're there. They live like 2 days, and then you got to flush them down the toilet, you know, and then the kids want the morphine. Then they fall in love with the fish, and I was just never a fish guy. And then, but the worst, even the worst than fish, Stephen, and I know we'll get to the weather, are the creatures, the lizards. Michael wanted the lizards. Snakes. The big snakes, the bull snake. We had a, what are we doing? What are we going to do with a snake? Because a snake, and you're always worried about it getting away, you know, and then, oh, I could tell you stories. I don't want to take your time, but even when you're a kid. No, but I could tell you stories, please. Me with the animals, no more. I got nothing in the house now. Nothing. Anyway, weather-wise, we okay? We got more rain today, Stephen?
6: We're okay, but we do have more rain. Yeah, both of those things. And we've got a few scattered showers moving through parts of New Jersey right now. We're going to see everybody's going to get a chance for a few isolated showers and thunderstorms here this afternoon. Nothing as big as what we had earlier this week, just a little bit of rain here and there. But it does keep our high temperatures down a little bit, looking at a high just of 78 degrees this afternoon. Tomorrow morning, a low of 67, and we hit a high of 84 tomorrow afternoon with partly cloudy skies. Tomorrow's going to be a great day. It's going to be the kind of day you want to get your fish, get the ramp out, take your fish for a walk. It'll be
0: take the fish up the ramp just in case. Yeah, I got it.
6: It's hard for the fish sometimes to jump into the car. Take the ramp.
0: Thank you, Stephen. Well done. Oh, man. Hey, Stephen Parr right there. Hey, when we come back, Liz Peek right at the top of the hour. You don't want to miss the great Liz Peek. Commander Leopold will join us. Gordon Chang, Congressman Jeff Andrew as well, coming right back.
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8: 68 and mostly cloudy at 7:59. Al Gattulo with local news first. Here's what's going on. Both candidates vying to be New York's next governor expressing confidence with less than 100 days to go until Election Day. Comes as one poll from the New York Post shows Republican candidate Bruce Blakeman within 4 points of incumbent Democrat Governor Kathy Hochul. It's an outlier from several polls that have Hochul leading Blakeman in a head-to-head race by as much as 20 points. There's also a major gap in how much the candidates have managed to fundraise. Hochul's campaign flush with cash, managing to raise well over $21 million. Blakeman has raised $6 million. A New Jersey appellate court has ruled that Colts Neck must contribute $2 million to build a sewer system for a new affordable housing development. The move would help the borough satisfy its affordable housing obligation and would amount to a win for the company that wants to build a development on the 14-acre site it owns on Route 34. It's the latest development in an ongoing dispute between Colts Neck and Fair Share Housing that began when the borough said its plan to provide sewer services fell through. And an investigation is underway after three boats went up in flames in Freeport. Nassau County fire officials say the fire happened at Rick's Marina early Wednesday. Dozens of firefighters arrived on scene to put out the flames in less than an hour. No injuries were reported. What triggered the fire is unknown. In sports, Mets split a doubleheader with the Braves. White Sox beat the Yankees in 12 innings. You now know what's going on. I'm Al Gattulo, AM 970, The Answer.
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9: Breaking news this hour from Town Hall. I'm Rich Thomason. The war between the U.S. and Iran is heating up again, with both sides launching missile barrages overnight. An Iranian strike hit a Chinese firm's building in Kuwait, killing one worker. Jordan intercepted Iranian missiles for the second straight day, and the U.S. military struck dozens of Iranian targets, including military command centers, making good on an earlier pledge by President Trump.
10: We're going to be hitting them very hard, because it's our turn to hit them.
9: Retaliation, the president says, for an earlier thwarted Iranian attack on U.S. troops in Jordan. At least eight people are dead, including children, in the latest round of Russian drone and missile attacks on Ukraine. The Ukrainians say the barrage targeted multiple regions, including areas near the Polish border. Ukraine has continued to strike Russian targets, including the facilities of a major online retailer. A Republican senator is refusing to let former NIH Director Anthony Fauci off the hook, for Fauci refusing to answer any questions from the Senate Homeland Security Committee investigating the origins of COVID-19.
11: Senator Rand Paul warning that Dr. Fauci's pardon from Joe Biden's auto pen will not save him from prosecution for obstructing Congress. Fauci giving an opening statement and then refusing to answer one question, invoking the Fifth Amendment more than 100 times. The pardon from the former president came on his last hours in office and excuses potential illegal acts committed by Dr. Fauci dating back to January 1st of 2014 through January 19th of 2025. Laura Winters reports.
9: Senator Paul raising the possibility of Fauci being held in contempt of Congress, and a vote on that may be held next week. Watching Wall Street, the Dow futures are up 251 points following yesterday's big sell-off. NASDAQ futures almost 400 points higher. More on these stories, townhall.com.
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15: Stuck in traffic? We've got the answer.
1: Good morning. Alternate side parking rules in effect. Inbound George Washington Bridge, a 30-minute delay. The inbound Lincoln Tunnel, Center Tube accident still being cleared about 25 minutes in there. Holland Tunnel still about 35 from 1 and 9. The Cross Bronx is tough. Westbound getting out towards Jerome Avenue with an accident still blocking two lanes. Grand Central Parkway East at LaGuardia, they're working on a collision. The New Jersey Turnpike Western Spur North at 15W, a collision there. 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Rock Auto. Partly cloudy today. Chance of a scattered shower. High today of 78. Nice day tomorrow. High of 84. You now know where not to go. I'm Debbie Duhaime with Joe Piscopo. 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
0: Hey, Joe on the radio. Good morning, 8:06. We got a busy, busy morning. Gordon Jennings coming up a little while. Congressman Jeff Van Drew, you don't want to miss. And we're always proud to bring Liz Peek to the airwaves, Fox News contributor, a columnist for Fox News and The Hill. And Liz, welcome to the show. I watched you with Larry Kudlow. You guys were great last night. And always appreciate you. You know, you're with Larry, then you jump on the air with us, and we always appreciate it. You know, how are you?
17: I'm great. Thank you. And thanks for watching Fox Business. Appreciate that. Lots to talk about because, whoa, what a day in the market was yesterday. Yeah. You know, I think everybody is kind of anxious about a lot of different things right now. And that sort of all culminated in one of the worst market days we've had for quite a long time.
0: It's so true. I was trying to follow you because sometimes you and Larry can get into the weeds, which is great, you know, great show, by the way. Larry, no, it's great. Are you kidding? It's like, and Larry's show is so good. And you know, because the way he jumped on after working in the first administration, he jumped on the air and it's such a big hit that I love watching you. But how bad was that? Will the stocks come back? I've been preaching gold and silver. You know, you're better off with gold and silver. So, but how bad the stock market, is that going to stay that way a while? Or was it just because of the Fed's thing yesterday?
17: You know, we haven't had a correction in a long time. And there are a lot of red flags, both in the bond market where the long-term bond yields are at the highest that they've been since the Great Recession. And also just a lot of statistics about too much concentration in the AI stocks and, you know, expectations for that industry kind of going through the roof. Look, basically what we have to kind of fall back on is the economy is basically pretty strong. The powerhouse AI industry is real. It's continuing to motor ahead. Investors probably got a little over their skis in just how big that boom was going to be. But, you know, at the end of the day, this is not too surprising because we have a new Fed chair. He's determined, he says, to bring down inflation. That means everyone's looking for a rate hike and markets typically don't like higher interest rates. On the other hand, they didn't raise rates yesterday. And honestly, right now, Joe, it all depends on this horrible war with Iran. And I say horrible because I think it has turned out to be much more complicated than expected. And, you know, military victories don't always work against religious fanatics. And that's kind of what we're up against. War in Iran, higher oil prices means the Fed's job is that much tougher. And you could have interest rate hikes down the road. But, you know, will stocks come back? Over time, it has been the best place to put your money without a doubt.
0: Yeah, the president was right the other day. He said your 401k jumped by almost 40 grand. And personally, you could see that happening. Hey, Liz, you got so many great articles out, and I tweeted them all out. But let me go to this one before we go to the current one. God bless you for being so prolific like that writing, because we read all this. It says Mamdani taxing people but who have homes at $5 million. You're saying it's really $1 million.
17: $1 million for condos and co-ops. I think this whole thing has been a catastrophe, honestly, Joe. It has, first of all, of course, publishing the names of all the people who they feel own pied-à-terre apartments in New York of a certain value was really an arrogant and sort of horrifying doxing list is what the way I would put it. I mean, he's got an awful lot of wound up young radicals of the kind, for example, that killed Brian Thompson, the United Healthcare CEO, people who are a little bit out of control. They're angry. They're not quite sure what they're angry about. But Mamdani's gotten all wound up to be angry at Netanyahu, angry at Israel, angry at wealthy people. None of this is good for New York City. And, You know, I have an awful lot of friends who have second apartments in New York who've moved to Florida. Those people are financing New York. I mean, they pay all these real estate taxes. They pay the doormen, the cleaning ladies, and everybody else. That's right. And yet they don't use the city services. So it could not be a stupider target for Mom Donnie. But he kind of waves around this tax the rich mantra. And this is where it's ended up. It's a very bad decision, very bad economics. And it won't serve the city well. I mean, you know, I do think, Joe, that we're seeing the glimmers of serious pushback against this guy. The business community, I think, is finally saying, you know what, we're not going to be able to sit here and take it. We got to start fighting back, maybe putting forward candidates, whether it's a Jessica Tisch, the police commissioner, or Julie Menon, the head of the city council. We got to have an alternative to this guy because he is really evil. And I actually believe he is evil. I think he is a real Jew hater. I think he's a divider. And if, you know, if you go through the list of communities that he's offended, it's Catholics, it's Italians, it's Jews, Puerto Ricans. I mean, you can't find a group that likes him. And now we have 50,000 people who have signed a thing saying don't come to the 9/11 memorial services. What does that tell you? That tells you there are a lot of people out there who are angry.
0: That's right. And they have a right to be, I think. And not putting any Jewish lawyers on this advisory board. Not one Jewish lawyer. With all the Jewish lawyers in New York, not one on the advisory board.
17: Are they all Jew? My contention would be they're all Jewish. Right?
0: You know, but you're absolutely right what you say. And let me go while we have you. 8:12 in the morning with Liz Peek and Joe Piscopo is, and thanks for saying that because I see, right, I'm from the entertainment business. Man, people can smile at you with $1 million teeth. They got a great smile and you know, you're just getting stabbed in the back in a matter of time. You know, you just don't, not to say anything bad about the entertainment business, but maybe Wall Street's the same way, Liz. It may be the same way on Wall Street, you know, but this guy is a fraud. This Ugandan guy is a fraud in Mom Dottie, and you're absolutely right. And I think you can see cracks because he's not talking about fixing the roads. He's not talking about helping the homeless. Yeah. Who doesn't help the homeless around the Intrepid with all those homeless encampments?
17: He wants them. Joe, remember the first thing he did when he got in office was take away the Eric Adams policy about getting those people off the streets and into shelters. We had 20 people die because of cold exposure.
0: Yeah, thank you.
17: Now,
0: thank you
17: know, do you think, I mean, where's the press on that? Right?
0: Yeah.
17: I mean, everyone just says,
0: well,
17: they're homeless people. 20 of them died, but no big deal. Let's move on.
0: You know, you're right. And the press isn't on all of this. The anti-Semitism alone. I mean, the Bibi Netanyahu thing alone going after, hey, what about us? What about the traffic, the insanity of the way the roads are and congestion pricing? And the good news is Bruce Blakeman, Nassau County executive, doing a great job in Nassau County, now 4 points behind Kathy Hochul running for governor of New York. This is huge. He's a Republican. She's a Democrat. And if Bruce gets in, he's going to find a loophole to take Mamdani out of office. I honestly believe that. Yeah. Don't you feel that, Liz?
17: Well, I think he has been very cautious about that. He certainly can do it. It is his within the power of the governor to remove the sitting mayor of New York.
0: That's
17: he's been very cautious about saying he'll do that because that'll just wind up all the loony left and make it impossible for him to do anything. But look, if he has a shot, he's going to get a lot of money, a lot of backing, because having a Republican governor would be a huge issue right now, or huge fix, because he could veto all the crazy stuff coming out of the state assembly and the state senate. So anyway,
0: how about just as an aside, how about Jersey? We're doing good, huh? Holy moly. With this governor here, what's going on?
17: Don't worry. Pretty soon, all the New Jersey people can come shop at our grocery stores in New York where they're 30% off on everything.
0: Yeah.
17: That'll work out real well.
0: Yeah. Oh, my God. Hey, Liz, tell us about this latest piece here. Liz writes, Donald Trump is starving the machine that creates America's socialist revolutionaries. That would be the hierarchy of education. And man, oh, man, this is amazing that the president is on top of this. Tell us about this piece, if you would, Liz Peek.
17: Well, first of all, it's not enough to rail about all the stuff that's going wrong. We have to address the origin of it. These young people who are coming out of college with huge student debt, indoctrinated by our elite universities to think Israel's terrible, capitalism's terrible, the United States is terrible, et cetera. We got to fix this, Joe, because these schools are ruining our country. So I there's been a lot of documentation that these DSA voters are overeducated. They almost all have undergraduate degrees. A very high percentage have graduate degrees, and they're loaded with debt. So that's why they're so, it's one reason they're so angry. They can't afford a house. They can't afford life. So the president, I think brilliantly, has set a cap on graduate degree funding. And it's a pretty generous cap, but what it means is that the average student, graduate student, comes out with well over $100,000 in debt, which really puts a lid on the next 20 years on their life, now won't be able to do that. It's limited. It's also, they also put caps on what parents could borrow to finance their kids going to undergraduate and graduate. Here's the situation. We have had trillions, literally trillions of dollars from the federal government flood into our colleges and universities. And what have they done with that money? Yeah, they've expanded into gender studies and, you know, the history of Islamophobia and things like that, that really most people don't think are essential to our education. Right. But they've also jacked up tuitions to the place where it's almost unaffordable for anybody. So it's a very self-serving cycle that we've gotten into. It is not helping kids. It's not helping parents. And so let's begin to starve this beast. And that is what Trump has done. I think it's an incredibly good start. It's not the end because, gosh, there's a lot of other things that have to go right. We have to get trustees to stop agreeing with these woke college heads and university presidents in doing all the stuff that they're doing. We have to have some reform. But this is a beginning, and it went kind of unnoticed. It starts as of July 1. Didn't see a lot about it, but it could be very consequential.
0: You know, Liz Peek, before we let you go, you're absolutely right on the money, as always, because what you said yesterday with Larry, and you were closing the piece and about to go to a break, and you said, well, actually, the Trump economy is very good. It's very strong. So let's not forget about that with all the stock things happening yesterday. And then we have, Stephen Moore comes on, he's like our friend on the show. And I watch Larry, and you see what Scott Bessent is doing. And we turn to you, Liz Peek. The economy is strong. And I think people hopefully are seeing that by the midterms because it's amazing. We're in a war and the gas prices are still dramatically lower than when Joe Biden was in office,
17: Well, yes. I mean, everyone watches the price of gasoline. It's over $4 again. That's very bad news for Republicans. It can be fixed between now and the midterms. But you know what? President Trump has to close out this war in Iran, however that happens. And there are a lot of people who think that we need more aggressive military action. That's not my field. I'd leave it to the experts. But the experts right now are not getting the job done, and they need to do that.
0: Yeah. Well, Liz, we always appreciate it. Great stuff on TV, great on the radio. And we re-exed a couple of great articles from Liz Peek.
17: Thank you.
0: Keep up the great work, Liz. Come back when you can, okay?
17: I appreciate it, Joe. Thanks for having me.
0: Thank you, Liz. Take care as well. Liz Peek right there, a Fox News contributor, columnist for Fox News and The Hill, and a former partner, major bracket firm on Wall Street. So she knows what she's talking about. She's great with Larry Kudlow. I try to stay with them with the Fox business. I'll tell you what, it's so funny. I told you my daughter came over the other day. I told you this. And I got my set list in front of me for the show coming up. I got the show list for Saturday's show in front of me, on the floor. I'm like a mess, like a mad scientist. I got on my phone, I'm watching something that piques my interest that maybe we'll talk about on the radio, the TV's on, and Allie walked in. She goes, "What are you doing?" I go, "I'm working. I'm trying to cover everything, And I happen to watch Liz and with Larry Kudlow. I happen to watch that. And she's so good with Larry. And Larry's great, And it's nice to see. When she said the economy's strong, it is strong. You tell me how you feel about the Iran war. I always say, I would have never gone in because I'm a wuss. You know what I mean? You have to go in because of this terror nation that is the main sponsor for terrorism, with the Houthis and ISIS and Hezbollah and Hamas. And Donald Trump knows, what he's doing. And I trust in Trump. But I would have gone in. It would be nice if somebody went in with us aside from Israel, like the whole world. And little by little, that's apparently the case that people are joining us. Hopefully the conflict will end soon. 20 minutes after 8 o'clock with Joe on the radio. Speaking of which, Commander Kirk Leopold is the former commanding officer of the U.S. Navy destroyer, the USS Cole. And the commander will join us live, and we'll talk to him about what's going on in Iran. Hey, Joe on the radio, and Debbie's out there on the roads. Hi, Deb. How you doing this morning?
1: I'm good. How are you?
0: Good. Good. I'm running down. You know, I'm going to run around. Going to be with Adam Carolla on Adam Carolla's Sirius XM show. So I'm excited about that. He's great, you know.
1: Yes.
0: And then going down, I guess, you know, down to Freehold, New Jersey, Bruce Springsteen's territory down there, you know.
1: So, I love it. I love it.
0: Yeah, you know, nonstop.
1: You're always running. You're always bebopping. You're in Pennsylvania. You're in New York City. You're in between. You're in Freehold.
0: I know. It goes right through to December. We're going crazy. But it's all good. You know what?
1: Yeah.
0: You know, because, you know, one day they stop calling Deb. You know what I mean?
1: So I don't think that'll ever happen with you. You are in high demand.
0: I don't know. One day. Joe who? All right. Well, yeah.
1: Joe Pesci? Joe Piscopo.
0: That's it. Joe Pesci. Get Joe Pesci in. My dream is to do a show with Joe Pesci, because he sings.
1: Oh, yeah.
0: And he called the
1: friend.
0: And he goes, "Yes, he sings and he's good." Pesci was special. You have Joe Pesci in concert. You know, your master of ceremonies, Joe Piscopo. Oh, that would be great.
1: I would love that.
0: Yeah,
1: I want a front row.
0: Work that out. 8:21. Deb's looking out for you on the roads. How we doing, Debbie?
1: I'll tell you what's happening, Joe. We still have issues on the Cross Bronx. There's an accident out here on the Cross Bronx West at Jerome Avenue. It's been out there since 5:30 this morning. So the Cross Bronx is horrible. Westbound Bruckner to Jerome Ave with that accident still blocking two lanes. The inbound GWB 45, it looks like lower level, an accident just being cleared. If you're heading to the inbound side of the Lincoln Tunnel, it looks like everything reopened in the center tube. That earlier accident at the Lincoln clear, but still 40 in there and over the Holland 45. Stop and go traffic on 9 over in Fishkill. You can't get through there. It's still flooded. 59 is still flooded eastbound and west. Nyack LIE heading west at Queens Boulevard. It's a stalled truck. And the Jackie Robinson West at Union Turnpike. It's an accident being cleared. Partly cloudy today. Chance of a scattered shower. High of 78. You now know where not to go. I'm Debbie Duhaime with Joe Piscopo. AM 970. PM.
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0: All right, Joe on the radio. Commander Kirk Lippold is a former commanding officer of the U.S. Navy destroyer USS Cole. Commander, welcome back to the show. With great respect, we welcome you back to the airwaves, sir.
19: Joe, thank you for having me back on.
0: Well, what do we do in Iran? Everybody's like frustrated, and there's part of me, Commander, we've talked about it, listening. My dad is in one ear saying, you know, rest his soul, that, you know, the captain commissioned to be a major in the United States Army Air Corps, bomb the heck out of them, take them out, you know, if you're going there. But then there's the other side that people say, you know, it's Iran, and they've got the fourth largest military, and they always keep coming back, and it will there be a settlement, but your thoughts, because we have the Strait of Hormuz to worry about, we have Karg Island to worry about. What are you thinking, Commander? How can we settle this thing?
19: Well, Joe, I think that when you look at it, you have to look and let history inform us and let the future guide our actions. Because the bottom line is Iran has 47 years where they failed to negotiate on any agreement in good faith, whether it's the Nuclear Non-Proliferation Treaty, whether it is the UN Convention on Law of the Sea, or whether it is the Joint Comprehensive Plan of Action. They have never followed anything they've negotiated. So anytime negotiations occur between the United States and Iran, you have to remember, Iran will not negotiate in truth. They will always lie. They will obfuscate. They will do anything they can to delay, because time serves nothing for them but to replenish their weapon stocks, to retarget U.S. assets, to kill more of their people. And the only way this is going to finish, I think, unfortunately, is the United States is going to have to completely destroy the Iranian Republican Guard Corps, the Basij, which is the internal security forces, and create the conditions for the Iranian people to stand up. I wish it didn't have to be that way. I wish we could work negotiations, but to date, they are the ones who have proven they cannot be trusted.
0: So do you think, can Mossad go in? I mean, Israel's intel, because they know where everybody is, it seems, and they work with the CIA, and maybe that's a start. Mossad goes in and takes out the hierarchy, and then, I don't know who you move in, because they may be worse than what's in there now, but maybe that's the way, unless they're working on that already in a covert kind of way, Commander, I mean.
19: Well, all you have to do is look at the initial strikes conducted between the United States and Israel, and clearly Israel had amazing intel sources within the country to know the exact day and hour that top leadership of the Ayatollahs and the IRGC were going to be there and wipe them out. Obviously, Iran had prepared for that eventuality because their, quote, mosaic defense is working. I mean, it is going to be studied by military people for years because, let's face it, they have been able to reconstitute the leadership and the infrastructure to be able to target and shoot at U.S. forces from a vast arsenal of ballistic missiles that clearly we wanted to negotiate out, and this is the reason why. So the Mossad has been very effective, as has the CIA, but now that they're taken out, we don't know where their sources are, and I think we're trying to, in some ways, reconstitute that ability again.
0: You know, and Commander Leopold, and I hesitate to talk about this on the air because I cannot stand when people, it almost sounds treasonous when they think they're being smart and snarky and they say, oh, you know, Iran's winning this war. And then they talk about our supply, our military supply. I don't even want to touch on it, but, you know, oh, we're running out of weaponry. Don't even talk about it because you're just playing right into the Iranians' hands. Are you not, sir? You should keep quiet about all of that, the truth or not. Correct, Commander?
19: You're absolutely right, Joe. I mean, that is operational security. Loose lips sink ships and get Americans killed. Yeah. And the other unfortunate thing that we're dealing with in our society is you have people today, especially on the Democrat side of the aisle, they want President Trump to fail. They want to endanger our national security. And the reason why is you've had six previous presidents, which also include Jimmy Carter, Bill Clinton, Barack Obama, Joe Biden, who failed to negotiate and get Iran under control for their nuclear weapons program. They want President Trump to join that long list because then they can say, see, even he couldn't do it. Because if President Trump were to succeed, that would be an anathema to the Democrats because they will do anything to prevent him from having any success, even if it is good for the United States, the American people, and the world.
0: That's right. And hopefully the world is coming on board, like Saudi Arabia. Some of those Abraham Accord countries will come on board with Israel, with the United States, because it just bothers me, just as an observer, Commander. This is what you do, sir, and you know it better than anybody. But it's like, where's the EU? Where's NATO? Nobody. And we're like, we had more people talking about Ukraine and Russia. They're talking about taking the number one sponsor of terror. And as I look at the terror, I have sheets and sheets of paper. I mean, September 1984, I always like to mention it when we talk about Iran. Iran-backed Hezbollah terrorists killed 23 innocent people, including two American service members in a car bomb attack in the U.S. Embassy annex in Beirut. I mean, Iran-backed Islamic Jihad terrorists kidnapped CIA station chief William Buckley. And that's March 1984. On his way to work, ultimately killing him, rest his soul, thanking him for his service. But they killed him the next year. This is a terror group. It'd be great. The whole world should be on top of this, not to mention, as we talked about, the tens of thousands of people killed by the Iranian Guard just for protesting.
19: I think you have a belief with many people that you can always negotiate your way, that violence is never an answer. And what they don't understand is people tend to view the world through the lens of their experience. And if their experience is they've never served, they've never been in danger, they've never been attacked, then they believe that the world can be treated as just something that they do and that you always can talk your way out of something. The Europeans, post-World War II, rested on the United States and their umbrella of protection for decades, and we extended that protection for a reason. We wanted to stabilize the continent. Well, here we are 4 years on with the largest conflict on the continent since World War II with Russia invading Ukraine, and the Europeans have proven fairly feckless in being able to deal with it. They have not taken a leadership role. They haven't given Ukraine what they needed to stop Russia. They were terrified that Russia was going to attack, but yet they knew that the NATO Article 5, the United States would be there if Russia were to have moved like that. So Europe cannot be relied upon. And I think at the end of the day, U.S. leadership, global leadership matters more than ever. President Trump is exercising that. He is clearly working with President Zelensky in Ukraine because he realizes the value of what he is doing in slowly degrading Russia's ability to project power. But he's now, I think, very quietly, we have the Gulf states on our side. What he needs them to do now is to begin to engage. Europe's opening may actually come with the Houthi rebels, a proxy group from Iran, blocking their ships. Europe could now help Saudi Arabia not be seen helping the United States attack Iran and keep a major waterway open in the Red Sea. So there's the opportunity for the Europeans. Let's see if they've got the guts to stand up and do it.
0: Amen. Commander, well said, sir. Commander Kirk Lippold, former commanding officer of the United States Navy destroyer USS Cole. Commander, come back when you can. Love our chat, sir, and appreciate your service so much to this great country.
19: Thank you, Joe. Looking forward to being on in the future.
0: Thank you, sir. Commander Kirk Lippold right there. Joe on the radio, 835 with Joe Piscopo. And Al Gattulo is in the newsroom on AM 970, The Answer.
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8: 68 degrees at 835. I'm Al Gattulo with local news first. Here's what's going on. Mayor Mondani is taking some criticism involving a new second home tax. City officials say about 17,000 letters were sent to property owners to pay the tax or challenge it by proving they're exempt. Steve Phillip, the head of Partnership for New York City and the former Jersey City mayor, says this was in poor form as publishing names and addresses singles out people who have done nothing wrong. Mondani says it was public information anyway and that his administration is working to make sure only those whose legal residence is outside of New York have to pay the Pierre de Terre tax. The Casino Association of New Jersey is asking the federal government to not allow prediction markets like Kalshi and Polymarket to take sports bets that violate state gambling laws. The group representing Atlantic City Casino sent their arguments Monday to the U.S. Commodity Futures Trading Commission, which is looking into how to regulate the fast-growing market for betting on what are called event-based contracts. New Jersey and other states are suing to stop the prediction markets from taking sports bets, especially in states where sports betting is illegal. Kalshi, also filed an argument with the commission on Monday saying their industry is federally regulated, fully collateralized, transparent, and subject to comprehensive surveillance. In sports, Mets split a doubleheader with the Braves. The Masons won 3-2 in Game 1. Braves win the nightcap 1-0. The White Sox beat the Yankees in 12 innings by the final of 6-5. Stuck in traffic, Debbie Duhame's got the answer.
1: Good morning, Al. We're seeing delays right now heading inbound at the Queens Midtown Tunnel. It's an accident right at the Queens Midtown Tunnel, so prepare for some stop-and-go traffic here on the LIE West into the tunnel. We're seeing delays as well at the Edcotch 59th Street Bridge. Grand Central Parkway westbound, that's not much fun getting into the RFK Bridge with a collision there as well. Westbound BQE slowing down by the Williamsburg Bridge. Eastbound Gowanus still heavy right up through the Prospect. Van Wyck heavy northbound by Linden Boulevard. Looks like a crash there as well. Traffic is still slowing down on the Cross Bronx. That's been terrible this morning. Cross Bronx west at Jerome Avenue. A collision blocking two lanes. Delays back to the Bruckner. Watch for slowdowns as you head to 24 westbound, getting out through Summit and Short Hills with an accident just cleared. 684 South Exit 3 into Armonk. A collision. 9 is still flooded over in Fishkill. Partly cloudy today. Chance of a scattered shower. High of 78. I'm Debbie Duhame with Joe Piscopo. 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
22: During the War for Independence, General George Washington, the man we refer to today as the father of our country, led American troops through military defeat after defeat. And in the bitter winter of 1777, he wrote this somber note to a friend in Philadelphia. Quote, You might have tracked our army from White Marsh to Valley Forge by the blood on their feet, end of quote. Many soldiers continued to march through the deep snows of Pennsylvania without shoes. Others suffered from disease, hunger, and freezing conditions. Nearly 2,000 of Washington's men died. Yet George Washington did not lose faith. Amid the hardship, loss, and uncertainty of Valley Forge, he turned to God in prayer. At a time when our nation once again faces division and uncertainty, may we follow Washington's example, kneeling humbly, praying faithfully, and asking God to guide the future of America.
0: All right. Thank you, Larry Elder. Love you, Larry. What a great guy. Hey, let me tell you about LifeVac. Talk about great guys. Arthur Lee is a friend. And, you know, we tell you about LifeVac, and I tell you about saving lives. And then I watch my friend Arthur Lee, and we were there from day one, right? And I'm Long Island, and I see how LifeVac is made. And then I meet Jackie, his daughter. And then I meet all the good, I meet Laura and all the great folks at LifeVac, right? And then I want to see how it's made, and I meet the team at LifeVac, you know? And then I entertain that LifeVac, right? And Arthur and I become very close friends. What a great guy. I mean, what a great guy. And this is a man who is so inspired to save lives and sees it firsthand. And then he reaches out to another great individual. One of the great humans on the planet is Dr. Ben Carson, right? And Arthur Lee and Ben Carson, what a team. I mean, really. And they're saving lives. Over 6,300 lives. Okay. So this is the LifeVac device that I tell you about. 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
0: Joe on the radio with Hans von Spakovsky, senior legal fellow in the new Edwin Meese III Institute for the Rule of Law at Advancing American Freedom. Hans, welcome to the show. Thank you so much. You can be our translator with all this legal stuff going on, my friend. How are you, Hans?
7: Right. I'm doing just great, thanks.
0: Man, I'll tell you what, I'm watching Fauci, and I'm thinking, he got a pardon. You got the pardon. You could say anything, and they're not going to indict you. Correct me if I'm wrong, Hans. But really, he didn't have to really plead the fifth because of the pardon, and that he did, does he leave himself open to something that they could, you know, go after him for, Hans?
7: Yeah, look, the Fifth Amendment is not an absolute right. You can assert it if you're afraid that something you say will lead to, you know, a criminal indictment against you. But as you say, on his last day in office, Joe Biden granted him a complete pardon from 2014 through the date of the pardon, which means he can't be prosecuted by the feds for anything he did during the entire COVID period. I could tell you the only it's invalid. It's invalid to assert the Fifth Amendment because you don't want to embarrass yourself. And Joe, you and I both know what he did not want to admit in any kind of questions yesterday was the fact that his personal diaries, which we now have seen, show that he was a charlatan and that he was lying during the entire COVID crisis. He was lying to the public. He was lying to Congress, and he doesn't want to admit that he was lying. That's why he took the fifth. That's not a valid reason to do so.
0: I know, a little curious he had Bob Menendez, his Gold Bar Bob's lawyer, next to him. I mean, that for me, that was like, ooh, this guy's got something going on. I mean, am I right, Hans?
9: Right.
0: And what is this lawyer? They're thousands and thousands of dollars an hour, right? Why would that guy be right next to him if he wasn't guilty, Hans?
7: Yeah, well, remember, Fauci was the, if you can believe this, the highest paid government official in the entire federal government. Man. He made huge amounts of money, he's got all the money he needs to afford expensive lawyers there. Why were they there? They were there to interfere with the Senate hearing process.

0: the government. I mean, the way he betrayed the American people is just outrageous.
1: Yeah, you know what? He knew that. We knew that. Yeah, we knew. Our friend Gordon Chang's coming up next hour, Hans, as a matter of fact. And Gordon said, you know, he knows everything about China. He goes, nah, that was them. Wuhan Institute of Virology. We had no idea what it was. The Hubei province, you know, and he said it. And they still won't acknowledge it. Hans, they're still not. We're not sure. It could be the wet market. We know it. But the question is, what we talked to Gordon about, and Hans, you know this, is China finished? Do they have another one up their sleeve? You don't know if this was on purpose or not. And but it was, and correct me if I'm wrong, Dr. Fauci did the gain of function. Did he do it in Wuhan, or did that gain of function happen somewhere in America, dare I ask?
0: Well, it supposedly was illegal here, which is why he apparently was doing everything he could to fund the Wuhan labs for doing it. But look, the bottom line here is, and everyone knows this, even if they don't want to admit it, is that gain of function research, there's only one reason for it, and that's to develop biological weapons.
1: Yeah, but thank you, which is a mainstay within the Communist Party military. So they know that.
0: Yes.
1: And I think Donald Trump knows that. And hopefully he'll be talking to Xi about this on September 24th, like I keep saying. Hans, while we have you, so what culpability is it going to be come forth in regards to Dr. Fauci? Did he break any laws yesterday? Can they go after him? Because Rand Paul insinuated indeed that they would.
0: Well, what Paul has said is that he's going to get the Senate to try to vote to hold him in contempt. And there are charges going to be brought if someone is held in contempt and refuses to answer questions. So he's going to require the cooperation of the Justice Department to do that, which I suspect this Justice Department will be happy to do.
1: Wow. And then they just again, one more, if I have another question, Hans, if I may, the auto pen that they say that he kind of that Fauci campaigned and went after the Biden administration to get pardoned, like he knew something was going to happen. And this could have been an auto pen pardon. Like, how do you find out if it was? Because would it hold? Would the pardon hold if indeed it was an auto pen?
0: Look, the only way you could prove it was an auto pen is if the closest people around Joe Biden, his aides, the people who were pushing these pardons through, were willing to truthfully testify about it. And look, I think you and I both know that will never happen. They just won't admit that. I have no doubt they'd be willing to lie under oath in order to not be forced to admit that. And the thing is, no judge, no federal judge is going to want to delve into trying to decide whether the former president of the United States was mentally competent at the time he either signed the pardon or authorized the auto pen to do it. They're just not going to be willing to get into that.
1: Yeah, it's so true. Hans, great chat. We appreciate it always. Keep us posted. This is wild times, my friend, and appreciate you keeping us abreast of it all.
0: Sure. Thanks for having me.
1: Thank you, Hans von Spakovsky from the Advancing American Freedom. Joe on the radio, 10 minutes before 9 o'clock. Debbie's on the roads looking out for you. Hiya, Debbie Duhame. How we doing?
2: Oh, Joe, we've got some action on the road. 684 southbound bumper to bumper to exit 3 in Armonk. It's an accident in the left lane. That's been out there for quite a while. We're seeing the ongoing flooding on 59 in West Nyack as you get out toward Palisade Center Drive. Cross Bronx has been absolutely horrible this morning. Two lanes still closed. Cross Bronx west at Jerome Avenue. Delays back out toward the Bruckner. Inbound GWB 45, a disabled truck on the upper level under the apartments. Inbound Lincoln 20. Holland still about 45. Watch out for delays at the Queens Midtown Tunnel. A lot of volume westbound LIE into the Queens Midtown Tunnel. It's an accident still being worked on over there. And we're seeing delays on Pompton Ave getting out toward Route 80 over in Cedar Grove. The problem is an accident. It looks like some ongoing police department activity there. And watch for slowdowns as you head over to the New England Thruway northbound getting up toward exit 22 in Portchester with a collision. I'm Debbie Duhame with Joe Piscopo, AM 970.
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1: Hey, let me tell you about Dottie Herman, who's been with me on this station, AM 970, for over 10 years. Dottie said, Piscopo's on the air? And Joe Sebelius, give me a Jerry Crowley. Yes, Joe's on the air.
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1: That's it. 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
1: 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Then, by popular demand, Dottie has another show. 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Mr. Weatherman, Stephen Parr. Stephen, how are we doing? A crazy, wild week. We still got some rain left today, you're saying, huh?
5: Yeah, it's not quite as crazy, but still a little bit of rain out there. We got a little rain in Jersey City, Hoboken, Weehawken right now. Got a little bit over near West Orange, also up near Hackensack. Yonkers seeing a little bit of rain. It's kind of rotating on around, so I'm expecting this to head down towards Manhattan, then Staten Island, Brooklyn. But it's just a little bit of rain. It's nothing like what we had earlier this week. So scattered showers throughout the day today.
1: Okay.
5: And that'll keep our temperatures down. Looking at a high just of 78 this afternoon, mostly cloudy skies. Tomorrow, things start to clear out nicely, a low of 67, so a little chilly to start the day. But we had a high of 84 in the afternoon, partly cloudy skies, a beautiful day to end the week. And the weekend starts off pretty much the same thing, looking at another high on Saturday. So a great start to the weekend.
1: Yeah, we're loving it, man. Now, if someone was to go to the Jersey Shore, which would be next week, it's going to be a little rainy all week long because that someone is going down to the Jersey Shore next week, huh?
5: I'm not saying that going down to the Jersey Shore is what causes it, but yeah, there is. It looks like it's going to be a fairly wet week down Jersey Shore next week. Yeah,
1: yeah, that's okay. I'm such a geek. All the kids will be there, and good. We'll all be together in the house. I'll be like, yes,
5: you'll be all stuck inside. You can play board games. It'll be good.
1: Board games, baby. My daughter loves board games. My Olivia, God bless her. She take, and I don't, but I play. I try to be as involved as I can as a dad. Yeah, you know what I'm saying? Stephen, thank you, my brother. Always appreciate it. Thank you so much.
5: My pleasure, Joe.
1: 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It's American Ground Radio right here on AM 970, The Answer. Hey, the man, Gordon Chang's coming up. We're going to dance a little bit with the guys, and then we got Gordon Chang coming up. We're going to find out about this Wuhan Institute of Virology that Gordon's been telling us about. And the one, the only, Congressman Jeff Van Drew. New Jersey non-citizen voters, anybody? We're coming right back.
6: 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The Answer.
7: 69 degrees at 8:59. Al Gattulo with the local news first. Here's what's going on. It's National Cheesecake Day. Nowhere do they make it like they do here in New York City. The creamy rich dessert gets its name from cream cheese, the main ingredient. While the Big Apple may have made the dessert iconic, it actually dates back to ancient Greece. In fact, a form of cheesecake appears in a written recipe that was served to athletes on Mount Olympus. Much more recently, restaurants like Lindy's and Junior's in New York made the cheesecakes we know and love today. So enjoy a slice. With or without strawberries. It's a big weekend coming up in the history of the iconic Lucy the Elephant in Margate. This weekend marks Lucy's 145th birthday as well as the 50th anniversary of her becoming a National Historic Landmark. And, of course, it is the 250th anniversary of the birth of the United States. To mark the occasion, a birthday party for Lucy is scheduled from 10 a.m. until 8 p.m. Saturday. Events include a 22-foot double-lane water slide, a fire dog belly bounce, and a returning favorite, the Lucy Express trackless train ride. New York City says delivery workers are making more in tips. Mayor Mondani says delivery workers have collectively made more than $104 million worth of tips since January when the city cracked down on app-based delivery platforms. Officials say roughly 70,000 workers on pace to earn $184 million by the end of the year, with the potential to increase their annual income by more than $2,200. Mondani says New York will not let billion-dollar tech companies boost their profits by taking money away from working people.
8: Breaking news this hour from Town Hall. I'm Rich Thomason. Promises made, promises kept. President Trump had vowed to retaliate for a failed Iranian attack on U.S. troops in Jordan. And the American military has delivered on that pledge.
9: The U.S. military has said it has completed what it described as a heavy wave of strikes against Iran. Iran responded by striking a Chinese firm's building in northern Kuwait. U.S. Central Command released footage on Thursday of planes taking off from the flight deck of an aircraft carrier and aerial footage of targets on the ground hit by airstrikes. U.S. Central Command says the attacks on Iran targeted Iran's Revolutionary Guard Corps. The latest U.S. barrage on Iran comes after the U.S. partnered with Saudi Arabia to strike Iranian-backed militias in neighboring Iraq, killing at least 26 people. I'm Karen Shamas.
8: Earthquake death toll in Japan continues to rise, now up to 25. Search and rescue crews continue their work in what's a race against the clock. That quake struck Japan's southern main island of Kyushu on Tuesday.
10: Higher humidity, cooler temperatures, and a bit of rain offering hope for relief from devastating wildfires in southwest France. 84,000 of the 200,000-plus evacuees now being allowed to return to their homes. Fastest-growing Ebola outbreak ever has killed more than 1,500 people in eastern Congo. Official data out today shows a 50% spike in deaths in about a week. As of Tuesday, there were 3,442 cases and 1,521 deaths. The Fed's preferred inflation barometer grew more slowly last month, rising 3.7% from a year ago. Also, the U.S. economy grew 1.5% April through June. Wall Street futures had of the opening bell. Dow futures up 189. NASDAQ futures 446 points higher. More on these stories, townhall.com.
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12: Stuck in traffic? We've got the answer.
13: Good morning. Alternate side parking rules in effect. Inbound George Washington Bridge, a 45-minute delay to the upper level. A stalled truck under the apartments. Inbound lower level, that's about 25. Inbound Lincoln down to 20. Holland still 45. Still tough on the Cross Bronx West at Jerome Avenue with an accident still blocking two lanes. 684 South getting into exit 3 in Armonk. Watch out for an accident and troubles at the Queens Midtown Tunnel into town with an accident still being cleared. 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Cloudy today, chance of a shower. High today of 78. Nice tomorrow with a high of 84. You now know where not to go. I'm Debbie Duhaime with Joe Piscopo, AM 970, The Answer. 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

0: On the advice of counsel, I respectfully decline to answer based upon my rights under the Fifth Amendment to the Constitution.
1: What color tie are you wearing?
0: On the advice of counsel, I respectfully decline to answer based upon my rights under the Fifth Amendment to the Constitution.
1: What color is the carpet in front of you?
0: On the advice of counsel, I respectfully decline to answer based upon my rights under the Fifth Amendment to the Constitution.
1: Let's just get one thing straight. You don't have any rights under the Fifth Amendment because you've been pardoned, as you very well know. As the Supreme Court has been clear for a century and more, Brown versus Walker, 1896, when he has been pardoned, he may not stand upon his privilege. You know that. Your lawyers sitting behind you now shifting nervously in their chairs. They know it. This isn't about the Constitution. This isn't about the law. This is about contempt. Contempt for this body and contempt for the American people.
2: So that's Josh Hawley, Senator Hawley, going after Anthony Fauci. Boy, really getting nailed. And, of course, the other side saying Fauci was a hero, you know. And I'm kind of like ambivalent. Can I just tell you real quick, 9:07 in the morning. Good morning, Joe on the radio. Gordon Chang's going to tell you all about the Wuhan Institute of Virology coming up momentarily. And Congressman Jeff Van Drew this hour going and thinking about starting some hearings against Governor Mikey Sherrill, and I think he should, you know, because Mikey Sherrill, what she's doing in New Jersey, I think is breaking the law. I think. I don't know for sure, but we'll find out from Congressman Jeff Van Drew. But in regards to Fauci, and again, I'm a little biased because I always look at him like an old Italian uncle from Brooklyn, you know what I mean? And I keep hearing nice things that he's a nice guy. And then I think the real evildoers during the whole COVID situation were the governors who just really mostly in blue states, you know, that just put need the nursing homes and the deaths from the nursing homes, and then coming up with these draconian laws like the battle that we used to follow between Governor Murphy when he was governor in Jersey and the gym owner. And it was like so bizarre how they were going and they were pulling people off the beach, you know, if they didn't have masks on the beach, you know. So that was really crazy. But Fauci, he kind of laid the law down. But in the heat of the battle, at the heat of the time, what are you supposed to do? You're supposed to look for a cure, an alternative. And the ventilators were it for a moment, you know. And then Donald Trump goes to send ventilators to New York to Andrew Cuomo, and Cuomo gets snarky. He goes, what am I going to do with 400 ventilators? And then I told you this earlier this morning, Donald Trump set the USS Comfort up. I think it was the Comfort, that big, big ship he deployed in 3 days up to New York. Not one bed was used. The Jacob Javits Center, not one bed, as far as I know, was used. So we don't know what they were doing, and the ventilator situation was not helping. It was apparently making it worse. So, and then when the president would say something, there's some alternative medicine we should think about, that's what Fauci shot all of it down. You know, shot, no. I am science. You can't argue with me. Wear the mask. Take this shot. Take the booster shot. And then when Fauci gets like some kind of heart situation right after he got the shot, he should have revealed that. I don't know why, but according to the diaries and the way they set it up, you know, it was kind of hit on Fauci, and maybe rightly so, justified. The way the Republicans did it, they went and RFK Jr. dug up the diary of Fauci and handed it off to Rand Paul. Whoa. Goes, that was so weird. Who writes that about themselves? You know? And then I knew, and you knew on this show. That's what I'm so proud to tell you about the show. Let me just pontificate for a second on this Thursday. Sorry for babbling, but I get so excited about it. I'm fired up, man, that we have the power in our hands, power in the voice of the radio, you know? And we said, you know, I don't think Fauci knows what he's talking about. We said it back then because I had a friend tell me about the AIDS situation. I've told you 10,000 times. I want to tell you 10,000 more times because how do you mess up AIDS? Well, Fauci did. And the gay community was so upset with Fauci during the height of the AIDS. And you forget about that. I don't. I was there. And I was on Broadway through a lot of it. And it was like, wow. It was like they were so angry at Fauci. So the same thing happened with the COVID situation. Let me pivot now. This is is very, very important. And I love you listening. I love that you get it, because you don't want to just be on the radio. You know, you don't want to. It's like somebody who runs for office. They run for office and it's more or less an ego trip. It's an industry. Politics is an industry. But this radio thing of ours, this thing of ours that we have every morning on AM 970 on what we call the Piscopo Show with Al and Joe and Debbie and Stephen. It's like it's so much more to that. We have got, when I tell you last year, and I said maybe a year before that, a couple of years now, let's put the pharmaceuticals in America. Let's put them in stressed areas. Let's help out the inner cities like that. That's what you create jobs. And then I talked to the union guys. Oh, Joe, you can't talk to the unions. You can't trust the unions. Well, I do. And I'm a union guy. And I, you know what? You know how I know? Because I see people and I talk to kids and I talk to them and I go, how long you been working? How long you been, working? You know, and it's like midnight. Well, we've been here since 6 o'clock in the morning. A union wouldn't allow that. But, and again, I don't want to sound like a socialist, but I'm telling you, maybe it's the old fashioned blue dog Dem in me, but you don't want to work a kid 18 hours without some kind of, compensation. Am I right or wrong? But now they'll work you to death. They'll work you to death. Although they're very fair. We're not unionized. I don't believe here, at the station, and they treat us decently. So I want to be fair and say that, you know. But in the meantime, the union said we could get the pharmaceuticals and we could take kids from the inner cities. And then I go, you know, being the suspect snarky Jersey guy. Yeah, well, what's in it for you? And they said, well, you know, we make the kids apprentices. So they join the union. What a great idea. Makes everybody happy. Yeah, and you're making the drugs in America. Lo and behold, by the grace of God Almighty, I think we meet a friend. He makes pharmaceuticals. He comes to me, talks to my business partner, Stacy McCormick, and says, hey, you know what? I got an idea. I want to make drugs. We got to get to the president. Long story short, that may happen. And then Robert Orr told us, assemblyman from the 39th district, Debbie's assemblyman says, you know what? We're going to put jobs in and build pharmaceuticals in New Jersey. It's going to come about. What gets me, and this is what makes me nuts, and thank you for listening, and I apologize for going on and on. You know, I don't want to be like that. But what gets me crazy is, where's our governor in the things that I just talked about? Because you solve jobs, you create tax revenue, you save lives in the inner cities, you stop crime. You could just, it was like Obama had it in the palm of his hand. I told you this 10,000 times. President Obama, young black man. I know he's half white, but for all intents and purposes, you know what I'm saying? He's a mulatto. Remember that term is mulatto? He was like, well, he's mulatto. But we look at him as a black president and we dig that. That's cool. Hey, how about visiting the south side of Chicago, Barack? Michelle, all she does is complain. She makes a career out of complaining. How about going to St. Louis? Who's going there? Donald Trump. Trump. He goes in with the National Guard. The mayor of Memphis says, thank you, Mr. President. The mayor of Washington, D.C., thank you, Mr. President. Stopping crime, the lowest crime rate in 25 years across America, thanks to Cash Patel at the FBI and Donald J. Trump as president. Yeah, you can say thank you. You can work it out. It's doable. But all this governor, and I don't want to say, she seems like a nice gal, but you can't say, oh, because of Donald Trump and the feds, we're not going to hand over 6,600 illegal names, which cracks me up. They're illegal. They shouldn't be here. Well, we're going to protect them because they're citizens. No, governor, you have to go to school, politics 101, okay? Had a free ride as congresswoman. And when you become governor of New Jersey, you got to answer to us. And we know what we're talking about. Those aren't citizens. Gosh almighty. You know what? You got 400 voted. And now they're saying like there's like a million people who have registered to vote in New Jersey. This is the tip of the iceberg. And Jeff Van Drew's on. And we're going to get into it when Jeff comes on. 9:15. And it's just frustrating because I'm such a wuss. I always think about when I go past a homeless person, I tell you this every time. Don't you feel, I want to stop. And I'm going to go, you know, the way Curtis Sliwa did. He stopped and talked to the homeless guy. You all right? You okay? Like that. You may not like Curtis. You like Curtis, whatever it is. You know, I know him as a friend in many, many years. I thought that was so nice that he did that. And remember when the homeless guy recognized him, he did a double. Hey, Curtis, like you care about me. Why can't regular politicians do that? Why can't Mom Donnie, he's going to dive in the pool with the kids. He's going to go visit criminals who have strangled their girlfriends to death, allegedly, that he's sitting next to and watching soccer with.
3: walk down by the Intrepid at the homeless encampment. And those people are not going to want to be taken off the street, but you mandate it. You mandate it. And you get a home for them. Goodness, where's your heart? Where's Mom Donnie's heart? They don't care. They just don't care. And I'm feeling that out of Trenton. And by the way, I'm feeling it out of the Assembly on the Democrat side, and I'm feeling it out of, on the Senate side and with the Democrats down there in Trenton. And I love you. But we all got to step it up a little bit here. You really got to stop, and you got to call this attack dog for the swamp. And that's all Mikey Sherrill is. She's kind of like this puppet attack dog that these people put in charge. And it's a shame, you know, because she's not a Jersey girl. She's from Virginia. And the Democrats should talk to her, pull her aside, and just go, ma'am, honestly, you're way off base on this. Hand over the numbers. Let's get to the bottom of this. But you know what I'm thinking? They don't want that to happen. The Democrats don't want that to happen because that's how they win. And I said it, and we said it on this show. I hate to say that we're right a lot, but we are correct a lot. And when I said, when she won by all those votes, had a 500,000 more votes than Governor Murphy, that was suspect. That was suspect. And I keep saying to my Republican friends, don't worry about who's running for governor. Check the voter rolls, and that's just what they're doing. So we applaud the GOP in New Jersey for doing that. Poof, it's just so common sense. Okay, that's it for me, guys. How you guys doing, all right? What you doing?
4: Great.
3: Right, what's going on? Hey.
4: Great.
5: Look. Hanging in there, yeah. Great.
4: All good.
3: Oh, hey, hey.
4: All good.
3: I'll be going down. I'm looking forward, you know, to
4: do. Yeah, you're going to have fun tonight.
3: Yes, I think I will. Yeah. And with Adam Carolla. Yeah. He's Italian. Hey.
4: Yes. Oh. And then our weather guy put a damper on your week next week down the shore. I mean, you know.
3: Are you going to blame Steven for that? No.
4: Well, I'm just saying. No. He could have just said, it might be a nice day or two. I don't know, you know. But what do I know?
3: You know,
4: that's the New York weather. That's how it should be delivered. It should be like, it's going to be sunny, but what do I know?
3: You go down the shore in August, and then all the new renters come in, you know? Right. And then you go, and it looks like Jaws at the beach. I'm not crazy about that, but I did it 4th of July for the kids. So if we don't have to go to the beach, I would like to swim.
4: Right.
3: If the water's like sand.
4: You'll probably catch a day or two where it'll be decent.
3: Yeah, no, as long as the chicken's not there, guys. You know, that's all. Just get rid of it. I can't.
4: Meanwhile, I think in Tom's River, they have a rat problem, and apparently there's a bunch of people down there. Hold on. Apparently, there's a bunch of people down there that have chickens.
3: Somebody ratted out somebody?
4: That's in Manalapan where, you know, John Alight was elected as a councilman. That's a whole other story. So apparently people, there's some people down there that have chickens. And apparently chickens produce rats because, you know.
3: Wait a minute.
4: Yeah.
3: See? You see?
4: So
3: I'm not
4: there's
3: nuts.
4: Your reason to just say, look, you're going to get the chickens out of there.
3: How do chickens?
4: There's waste and feed and all kinds of stuff around it. That, you know, it's food that's just
3: but
4: sitting
3: that's
4: around.
3: That's happening in Tom's River. They were
4: and they're like, oh, if you see a rat, call animal control and this, you know. So,
3: yeah, I got one thing to say. You dirty rat.
6: sorry, Joe. That was for you.
7: You dirty rat.
6: I'm a Yankee Doodle Dandy. You dirty rat.
3: Hey, you know what? No, but seriously, that's sick, man.
4: Yeah.
3: That's what I don't like. I don't like just all that. The waste of the animal. You know,
4: the waste of the animal. They should be bloated. They should never win. There should be no waste. I know. I got it.
3: No, rats now. And then the animal that killed that one chicken, I don't want to know. We still don't know who that is.
4: It was probably a rat. Look around for the rats. See if one of them talks.
3: Gosh almighty.
4: Probably a squirrel or something, or, you know, maybe a
6: squirrel.
4: Yeah. I don't know.
6: Squirrels like Joe Besser. I'll hit you so hard. You're going to get hit so hard. That's a squirrel.
7: Not so hard.
6: Squirrels are Joe Besser when it's fighting other animals, you know? Hey,
3: you know, who's nuts? I'm nuts. Hey, all right, Joey on the radio and Gordon the Great's going to join us momentarily. Mm. And Debbie Duhame is out there looking out for you on the roads. Hello, Debbie.
8: Hello, Joe. We've got action on the roads, that's for sure. FDR Drive northbound right by the Manhattan Bridge. A school bus and a car collided there. The right lane is blocked, so be careful. We're seeing delays on the Bronx River Parkway south at 177th with a collision. Traffic is still slowing down on the Sawmill South into Reader's Digest Road in Chappaqua with an accident being cleared. And it's pretty tough on the Bruckner West into White Plains Road with a crash blocking a lane. Delays on the 4, 5, and 6 trains with a signal problem. Delays on the PATH trains, Newark to World Trade, with some ongoing issues there as well. We're still seeing delays on right in the area of Cedar Grove on Route 23 as you get out toward Myrtle Avenue. It looks like an accident investigation. 9 is still flooded in Fishkill. 59 flooding still out there over in West Nyack. Again, cloudy today. Chance of some scattered showers. High of 78 degrees. You now know where not to go. I'm Debbie Duhaime with Joe Piscopo. 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
12: 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President Trump wants a lower dollar. 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
2: Hey, Joe on the radio. Good morning. Good morning. It's Thursday. All right, here we go. Gordon the Great. Gordon Chang. At Gordon G. Chang on X. At Gordon G. Chang. Knows everything about China. Warned us about the Wuhan Institute of Virology from day one years ago. Gordon, thank you for always being there for us. And how are you doing this morning, my dear friend?
16: I'm fine, Joe, and thank you so much.
3: Well, you're the guy. You said Wuhan Institute of Virology. Everybody, remember Fauci? Everybody. We used to have to listen to everybody talking about it. And you said, it's not a wet market. You said, no, probably the Wuhan Institute of Virology. And then you and I don't think we ever came to the conclusion that it was a bioweapon, but this is in the playbook, Gordon Chang. After all that yes. Fauci talked about, it's in the playbook of the Communist Party and the military side of the Communist Party to keep those pathogens out there. Right, Gordon?
16: Right, and it almost certainly is a bioweapon. People have looked at the genome, and they have seen modifications that look suspicious. At some point, we're going to have to make a determination about this because the Chinese have not given up. We know that they have had two biological weapons facilities on American soil. There is almost certainly a third one that has yet to be discovered. So this is an issue which affects every American right now because the Chinese are planning mass casualties attacks on our soil.
3: Yeah, and that's I want to keep that in mind, but I want to talk about gain of function, if I can, for a second, Gordon, what Fauci, you know, helped out with the gain of function, and he did it in China. I mean, some people say it started in America, and then, but which is illegal, but now he shipped it off. But was that gain of function, do you think, Gordon, at the Wuhan Institute of Virology?
16: Well, we know that it is. In 2014, President Obama imposed a federal moratorium on the funding of gain-of-function research. So what Fauci did was he outsourced it to the Wuhan Institute of Virology. And we know that there are two scientific published papers from 2016 to 2017 from researchers at the Wuhan Institute of Virology that describe gain-of-function research. And both of those papers specifically acknowledge funding from Fauci's National Institute of Allergy and Infectious Diseases. So it's there, right, plain, in writing, there it is. And Fauci, when he testified twice in 2021 before Senator Rand and right. said no, he had not funded gain of function at the Wuhan Institute, that was perjury. Now, unfortunately, he's got a pardon. Unfortunately, the statute of limitations has run out. Yeah. But yesterday, he took the Fifth Amendment 111 times. Yeah. He can't take the Fifth Amendment and accept the pardon at the same time. Those two are mutually inconsistent. And since he's accepted the pardon, I think he should be prosecuted for contempt of Congress.
3: Yeah, I think he will be by Rand Paul. I think that's what Rand Paul was hinting. So you're thinking, and it's not too far of a stretch to say that Dr. Anthony Fauci really caused this pandemic because he started with the gain of function. If you didn't mess with the gain of function, like we don't do in America, you do it there, it only reeks that bad things are going to happen, Gordon Chang, right?
16: Well, he at least contributed to it because money is fungible. The Wuhan Institute took his money, and we know that they were involved in these coronavirus experiments. And we also know that they stored coronavirus at the lab. So that those viruses got out. Now, we don't know whether it was probably accidental. Some people say it was intentional. I don't think so. But the point is, this disease got out into the central part of China, and then Xi Jinping took decisions to spread it beyond China's border. He lied about contagiousness, and while he was locking down China, he was pressuring other countries, especially the United States, to take arrivals from China without travel restrictions or quarantines. Put those two things together, Joe, and it means that Xi Jinping deliberately spread coronavirus beyond China's borders.
3: Well, we always talk about it, and we learn from you. What's the Wabe? Is that the way you pronounce it, Gordon? The Wabe province? Is that where all this is happening?
16: Hubei.
3: Tell me again?
16: Hubei.
3: Hubei, right. So remember there were people that were going to come on the plane, and Donald Trump shut it down. He said no planes from the Hubei province. And then Nancy Pelosi, Bill de Blasio, mayor of New York at the time, hey, come on into America. And then, and correct me if I'm wrong, they went to Europe. That, you know, China went to Europe. So you're saying that President Xi kind of knew that would happen, that they go to Europe and then Europe's going to have a problem. And it ended up in America anyway, from Europe to America. Is that correct, yeah, Gordon Chang?
16: That's correct. We know two things. First of all, Joe Biden called President Trump's actions xenophobic, regard to this.
3: Yeah.
16: Second thing is, yes, Xi Jinping had to know no later than the second week of December of 2019 that SARS-CoV-2, the pathogen that causes coronavirus, COVID-19, was highly transmissible human to human. But his government did not admit it until January 20 of the following month. And then they said it was not really that contagious. There were only just a couple of cases in Guangdong province. Those were lies, except, of course, it was contagious. They had tens of thousands of people who were dying in that interim period. So we also know that during that period, Joe, that the Chinese government got on the phone with the World Health Organization and with Dr. Robert Redfield, who was the head of the CDC at the time, our CDC, and said, don't worry about this. This disease is not a matter of concern to the United States or the international community. Wow. They knew they were lying.
3: Yeah, they were. And now listen, now let me go to the LA labs that we found where there were Chinese and they were coming up with Ebola and they were coming up with other pathogens and they knocked out a couple of those labs. You think there's more in the United States, Gordon?
16: Yeah, almost for sure. Look, in December 2022 in Reedley, California, which is in the Central Valley, they found in a biological weapons lab. In January of this year, Las Vegas SWAT and the FBI raided a private home in Las Vegas. They found reddish vials that were apparently making two people deathly ill, quote-unquote. Now, that substance that was found in Las Vegas could not have been manufactured in Reedley because Reedley was shut down more than 3 years before. And that certainly suggests that that reddish substance that was found was made someplace else. That strongly suggests that there's a third Chinese biological weapons facility in the United States, almost certainly a lab. And that means we have an FBI that does not seem curious about this. So the American people, if they see something, say something. Because federal authorities didn't find either Reedley or Las Vegas. It was concerned citizen in the case of Las Vegas, and it was an alert building inspector in the case of Reedley. The feds have been completely absent from this.
3: And with fentanyl, in regards to fentanyl, again, a real problem, but the deaths are so down dramatically, thanks to President Trump. And again, when President Trump meets with President Xi in China in America on September 24th, are we making headway in fentanyl, number one? And number two, it's like all the antibiotics that China makes. You and I have talked about this. You know, I don't know. You know, China has the right to do it, but we're not savvy enough to know. Don't make antibiotics in another country, whether it's India or China, for crying out loud. Bring it home. But the president will be all over this, starting with fentanyl. Correct, Gordon?
16: Yeah, fentanyl deaths are way down. There were 48,000 last year versus about, 72,000 the year before.
3: Wow.
16: But that's because Trump has closed the border. It's not because the Chinese have let up on fentanyl. We know that because Sarah Carter, who is President Trump's drug czar in Geneva earlier this year, accused the Chinese of putting the pedal to the metal on fentanyl. So it's only because the border's been closed down, not because of good Chinese behavior.
3: So all going right back full circle, Gordon Chang, and thank you for all of this. Dr. Fauci. So he was just, I mean, there was no initial intent, you know, a dangerous intent. Or did he know? Do you think he knew how dangerous this would be, starting with the gain of function, and if it got out? And because he made the comment, if something gets out and it does become a pandemic, it's worth the research. I mean, this guy could be liable for the deaths of a million Americans, do you think? Fauci, I'm talking about, Gordon Chang.
16: Yeah, I think Fauci is at least morally responsible for the deaths of 1.2 million Americans. Now, I don't think that he intended that to occur, but he intended, he believed so strongly in gain-of-function research that he was willing to go around President Obama's 2014 moratorium. Obama knew how dangerous this was, which is the reason why he cut off federal funding for it. Fauci said, I know better than the President of the United States, so I'm going to indirectly fund what I can't do on American soil, which is the reason why he funded Echo Health Alliance, which is an NGO based in New York, and Echo Health then took the money and sent it over to the Wuhan Institute of Virology. Fauci was so arrogant, and this is something you see in doctors, but especially in Fauci, he was so arrogant that he was going to do something that he knew was incredibly dangerous because he thought there was a benefit to it. But what he funded was indistinguishable from biological weapons research on Chinese soil. Fauci should have known that, and his punishment probably will not be on this earth. But I am sure that there will be punishment in the afterlife.
3: Wow. Gordon Chang, thank you. Gordon, come back when you can, maybe next week, to follow up on this. We appreciate your insight and your expertise always, my dear friend. Love to you and Lydia, and thanks for always taking the time with us, sir.
16: Oh, well, thank you so much. I really appreciate it, Joe.
3: Thank you.
16: And stay safe.
3: Yes, sir. You too, Gordon. Thank you. Gordon Chang right there. Joe on the radio. Congressman Jeff Van Drew coming up momentarily. Al's in the newsroom on AM 970, The Answer.
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4: 70 degrees at 937. Al Cattullo with local news first. Here's what's going on. The New York State Fair announcing their lineup for musicians playing at the fairgrounds this year. All concerts are included with general admission. Adult tickets, $8. Kids under the age of 12 and seniors over 65 get in free. On August 26th, the fair opens with songs from the Commodores, Quiet Riot, and the All-American Rejects. Something for everyone with over 10 days of shows from artists like Wilson Phillips to three-time Grammy winner Tori Kelly. Closing out the musical program on September 7th is Wyclef Jean. What was once described as an impossible idea has now become reality, and an armless pilot is about to realize her dream of flying an airplane thanks to a group of volunteers in Berkeley Township. Jessica Cox Chamberlain was born without arms and has spent her life proving that physical impairments do not define a life. She became the woman's first licensed armless pilot in 2008, flew an airplane entirely with her feet. Now, volunteer members of an experimental aircraft association have helped Chamberlain build what will be the world's first aircraft specifically designed to be flown with a pilot's feet. The plane now heads to Arizona for final assembly. She says she and her husband plan to fly the airplane around the country to schools and disability communities to show others that they're able to accomplish more than they imagine. In sports, Mets split a doubleheader with the Braves, 3-2 in Game 1. Braves win the nightcap 1-0. White Sox beat the Yankees in 12 innings, 6-5. Stuck in traffic, Debbie Duhame's got the answer.
8: And good morning, Al. Let's see what's going on the 4, 5, and 6 trains. We're still seeing delays with the signal problem over at 42nd. Watch for delays as well on the PATH trains, Newark to World Trade, alternate side in effect. It's still pretty tough on the Van Wyck in both directions through Atlantic Avenue with construction. Still busy on the eastbound BQE, getting up and out toward the Battery Tunnel. Over on the Bruckner West at White Plains Road, a crash is now on the shoulder. FDR Drive north of the Manhattan Bridge, you're still working on a collision. And the LIE westbound at Queens Boulevard, it's a stalled vehicle. Inbound GWB still about 30 into the upper, 15 to the lower. Inbound Lincoln down to 20. Holland still about 40. Route 9 is still flooded in Fishkill out by Clove Road. 59 still seeing flooding in West Nyack by Palisade Center Drive. And taking a ride to 4 eastbound, looks like some construction clearing getting out through Teaneck. Looks like some clouds today. Some scattered showers, high of 78. I'm Debbie Duhame with Joe Piscopo, AM 970, The Answer.
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3: All right. Thank you, Larry Elder. Joe Piscopo on the radio telling you about Tunnels of Towers. Congressman Van Drew is going to join us momentarily. You know, born on America's darkest day of 9/11, the Tunnels of Towers Foundation has been helping America's heroes ever since. Heroes like Detective Victor Vargas. Victor dedicated his life to service. He was a United States Air Force veteran who later became a detective in New York City. And after the 9/11 attacks, Victor joined the search and recovery efforts at Ground Zero. You know, it was a selfless act that would later cost him his life. In this 25th anniversary year of 9/11, we continue to see the toll that day is still taking on heroes and their families. Victor fought pancreatic cancer with courage, leaving behind his loving wife Adriana and their four children. Tunnel to Towers honored Victor by paying off the Vargas family mortgage, and you can help more families like the Vargas family through Tunnel to Towers. 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
3: Hey, Joe on the radio, you know, one of the, I don't want to call him a politician because he's really a public servant and a true regular Jersey guy, Congressman Jeff Andrews, stepping up in a big way with all the nonsense that's going on in Trenton these days. And he's on the national stage and the international stage. Congressman Van Drew, Jeff, honored to have you with us. Thanks for your fight, my brother. God bless you for all that you're doing, you know?
19: Right back at you, Joe, and it's always good to be on with you.
3: Man, I love this. I love this. Look, I tweeted this out early this morning, a few hours ago, you know, Congressman Jeff Van Drew. This is from the Young New Jersey Republicans website. Is considering subpoenaing Mikey Sherrill, governor, over the non-citizens in New Jersey. How? I'm speechless. They're non-citizens. What is she sticking up for? And what could you do on a national stage, Congressman, please?
19: Well, first of all, just historically, I have to remind everybody that guys like you and I and others have spoken about this concern that because we're a sanctuary state and we register illegals to drive automobiles, we give them driver's licenses, that all these issues could occur and that we were concerned that they were occurring. Well, all of you remember, we were called xenophobic, we were called racist, we were called conspiracy theorists, we were called liars, we were ostracized and, you know, just generally all around beaten up, you know, like we were some kind of weirdos. And here it is now that we find out, of course, as we knew, that there is a problem and it's an exactly true problem. Now, here's the real issue. that we've got to dig into more as we move along with this. These people, the 6,600, are individuals that either through their honesty or their stupidity, whatever the case may be, admitted that they were illegal but had the right to vote, but were registered to vote. They admitted it. How many people went forward? We don't know. I'm going to ask an open-ended question.
2: Yeah.
19: That lied, that said, no, we're legal, because nobody's double-checking. Nobody's going back and forth with records, and that was our whole argument all along. Why should we be giving driver's licenses, which were a privilege, but it's because we're a sanctuary state? So just understand what sanctuary statehood means. It means that you give them driver's licenses. It means that you may pay for food, for clothing, for travel, for education, for all those needs that are out there. We can't even take care of our own people enough with the cost of living and all the other issues. People cannot afford this. It's not right. We don't need $20 million legal defense funds. So all that I blame on Mikey Sherrill.

0: if they were illegal, that they didn't use them in a jury panel. I hope that's accurate. But why? Tell me why, Joe.
1: Yeah.
0: We're going all through this. Why should we need to go through this? Just don't be a sanctuary state. Don't give people driver's licenses. 10 years ago, that would have been unheard of.
1: That's right. Jeff Andrew with Piscopo on the radio and right on the money. And the governor's presser, man, the last one, she comes out and she's got people around her. She puts a little crowd in front of her and she goes, we're going to fight this administration because I'm not going to hand over the names of the residents or the citizens. She uses those words of New Jersey. They're not citizens. They're illegal aliens. By the way, you and I, Jeff, I think we're the same kind of person. We like everybody. We don't want to hurt anybody. You want to come into the country?
0: Sure.
1: Just do it legally, like my grandparents did. And I every time when you went through what you just said, there's like a million people they're talking about that are suspect in the state of New Jersey because of these ridiculous sanctuary laws. They didn't give my grandparents day one. They gave them nothing.
0: Right.
1: They said learn
0: absolutely
1: the language. You're in America now. My grandfather would go, and when he voted with everybody with a vowel at the end of the name because they thought they were Italian, but that was his right. That was his
0: sure,
1: right.
0: Sure, absolutely. There's still some, I think I've told you, I was one of the very first non-Italians to marry into my wife's family. I learned all the words, gabagos, do not. I won't go through the whole list of them. But, you always knew you had to work extra hard to get a vote.
1: That's
0: if
1: right.
0: You were... If you were not an Italian, but they worked so hard, they loved America, and it is the history of America.
1: That's
0: immigration
1: right.
0: is wonderful, real immigration,
1: right.
0: legal immigration, immigration in which you are bringing in people who want to assimilate into America, who
1: Thank
0: love
1: you.
0: America.
1: Thank
0: we're
1: you.
0: Bringing in people who hate America.
1: Right.
0: It's bizarre. It's just perverse. I don't even have the words. I don't get what these people are doing, but I do. Here's the deal. And people are going to say I'm saying crazy things here, but I'm not. They want to change the substance and structure and fabric of the United States of America forever. They don't want to change. They want to bring the areas they're trying to escape from. They want to bring that to America. No, you bring good things. You bring good culture, but you still love this nation. It still is the greatest nation on the face of the earth. So it's all wrong. It's all crazy. And then we have a $20 million legal defense fund in New Jersey. $20 million, We could have used that for so many schools that got shortchanged this year in their budgets. All the smaller towns and smaller schools. A few schools got more, but a lot of schools got cut, and they've got to cut programs for kids. How about we don't have a legal defense fund? How about we use the money for that? I mean, it goes on and on. So I hope we straighten out.
1: You know what? And Congressman Van Drew, if I may, sir, so with your powerful position, what could you do? You could subpoena the governor of New Jersey to answer this because
0: we're finding out. We're seeing if that's appropriate and if it's legal and that we can do that. It would be done through the Judiciary Committee itself, but the subcommittee, we are discussing that. And it's certainly one of the issues. We are going to have a hearing. So what we can do, we're going to have the hearing. Because just like I did on Delaney Hall, when I went up there and checked it out, and they were just, I'm sorry. You said something before. I honest to God, and you know this, you and I love people, all kinds of people.
1: Yeah, right.
0: Just, wherever they're from, whatever they're
1: that's
0: about,
1: right.
0: whatever they look like,
1: if
0: they're all Americans, it's all good. So I don't like to say things that are harsh, but there were elected officials from the United States Congress going into Delaney Hall and lying about what they saw. That's all I can tell you, because I went there and I dug in and I looked at everything. And it's nicer than any corrections facility you're going to find anywhere else in the state, especially the state ones. So it wasn't true. And when we did that, we found out so much. Well, we had the hearing on it. We exposed it, and it calmed them down a little bit because they know we were calling them out. I said, then I'll say now, you know what? Those that are saying it was so horrible, get a lie detector. I'll go on the lie detector. You go on the lie detector. Let's find out who's telling the truth.
1: Amen.
0: Now we're going to have a hearing on this issue, and it's going to be tell the truth time. We're going to discuss what led to this. the greatest fault is not only that it happened, it's that we created the conditions by being a sanctuary state. A sanctuary state, we're basically saying, as a state,

0: we're going to break the law and not comply with federal law. That's what we're saying. That's unbelievable.
1: Congressman Jeff Andrew, fighting the good fight. Sir, we're here for you anytime. Jeff, we send our love, our respect, and our thanks because people are so frustrated, and you are our light at the end of the tunnel, my friend. So please keep up the great work and come back when you can and keep us posted if you would, Jeff, okay?
0: I will, and I say one last thing to people. Don't give up. I know it's frustrating. I know it all takes so long. It's so hard. We are getting somewhere, and we're much better off than if we had done nothing. So let's keep it up.
1: God bless you, Jeff. Congressman Jeff Andrew, thank
0: right
1: you, my
0: back
1: friend.
0: At you. Take care.
1: Yes, you're sir. Welcome. You take care as well. Thank you, dear Jeff. Congressman Jeff Andrew. Joe on the radio. Debbie's on the roads on AM 970, The Answer.
2: Thanks, Joe. We're seeing delays on the FDR Drive north getting up toward the Manhattan Bridge with an accident. Southbound FDR Drive, heavy traffic down through the area of the 70s. Watch for slowdowns on the Grand Central Parkway West right into the RFK Bridge. Bumper to bumper on the Belt West into Lefferts Boulevard with a collision eastbound Belt to Cross Bay Boulevard. It's an accident there. Troubles on the Van Wyck in both directions at Atlantic Ave with construction. Watch for delays on the 4, 5, and 6 trains. Newark to World Trade on the PATH trains delays. I'm Debbie Duhaime with Joe Piscopo. 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
7: We've got some scattered showers in the area this morning. Going to keep those rain chances around as we head into this afternoon before it finally starts to clear out. The rain helps keep our temperatures down just a little bit. A high of 78 degrees this afternoon with mostly cloudy skies. Tomorrow morning we start off a low of 67, but the clouds break up. Partly cloudy skies by the afternoon, and we hit a high of 84. Gorgeous day on Friday. We're going to do that again on Saturday as we start the weekend. I'm StormGadgets.live meteorologist Stephen Parr.
1: All right, Michael's of Brooklyn is it. 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I will personally attest to all of the spectacular cuisine at Michael's of Brooklyn, all right? I'll see you at Michael's of Brooklyn. The number, by the way, 718-998-7851, 718-998-7851. Hey, Joe on the radio, and thank you, Joey. Thank you, Al, Debbie, Stephen Parr, Kara, Molly. Thank you, Murph Roberts. We'll podcast this sucker out. I will see you at Michael's in Brooklyn. You better be sure of that, my friend. Hey, would you do me a big favor? Go out and make it the best day ever, please, because you deserve it.
6: 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The answer.
8: 70 degrees at 9:59. I'm Al Gattulo with local news first. Here's what's going on. New York State finalizing the rules on how social media companies must restrict addictive algorithms for some of their youngest users. Governor Hochul, Attorney General Letitia James say it's part of the SAFE Act that requires social media platforms to confirm someone is an adult before giving them access to algorithmic feeds and nighttime notifications, which means users will have to provide a government-issued ID or find another way to confirm their age. Anyone underage needs to get parental consent to access features. The rules take effect January 25th, 2027. Wall Street opening with stocks higher this morning comes as reactions still coming into the Fed Reserve's decision to leave interest rates unchanged. Elsewhere, investors awaiting more corporate earnings today as Amazon, Apple, Coinbase set to report after the close. At the opening bell, all three major averages in the green. Police in Howell Township warning residents, stay out of the long-abandoned Escape Theater. Police say the vacant theater has been the scene recently of break-ins, vandalism, and trespassing since it closed 5 years ago. Property management has tried to reinforce points of entry to the building, but individuals, juveniles in particular, found ways to break in. Police caution residents entering the building is illegal as well as dangerous because of the deterioration of the structure. You now know what's going on. Have a great day, everyone. I'm Al Gattulo, AM 970, The Answer.
9: Ready news this hour from Town Hall. I'm Rich Thomason. The U.S. military has completed what's described as a heavy wave of strikes on Iran. Retaliation for Iran's thwarted missile attack on American forces in the Mideast earlier in the week.
10: U.S. Central Command said dozens of Islamic Revolutionary Guard Corps targets had been hit early on Thursday. Iranian media reported that the islands of Keshem and Abadan were among the areas hit. Both are centers of the oil industry. Iran had earlier confirmed that it had targeted U.S. assets in Jordan as well as ships in the Strait of Hormuz on Wednesday. The latest flare-up in exchanges began earlier this week, though negotiations to secure a longer-term truce are said to be continuing.
9: The BBC's Tom Bailey, the Kuwaiti military, reports an Iranian strike has hit a Chinese firm's building in northern Kuwait. A worker was killed, the building heavily damaged. Happened early this morning, hours after Jordan's air defenses shot down five Iranian missiles. Todd Blanche's nomination for attorney general is on hold, lawmakers scrapping a planned committee vote. A couple of Republicans, Senators Cornyn and Tillis, still not on board. A Senate investigation into the origins of COVID-19 gets no cooperation from Dr. Anthony Fauci, repeatedly refusing to answer even the most mundane, innocuous queries.
11: Do you still refuse to answer the questions? On the advice of counsel, I respectfully decline to answer based upon my rights under the Fifth Amendment of the Constitution.
9: Senator Rand Paul says there will be a vote on holding Fauci in contempt of Congress, that vote expected next week. The U.S. economy expanded at a 1.5% pace April through June, and consumer spending rose. Also on the rise this morning, stocks on Wall Street. The Dow's up 371 points. The Nasdaq, 630 points higher, and the S&P is better by 97 points. More on these stories at townhall.com.
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17: During the War for Independence, General George Washington, the man we refer to today as the father of our country, led American troops through military defeat after defeat. And in the bitter winter of 1777, he wrote this somber note to a friend in Philadelphia. Quote, "You might have tracked our army from White Marsh to Valley Forge by the blood on their feet," end of quote. Many soldiers continued to march through the deep snows of Pennsylvania without shoes. Others suffered from disease, hunger, and freezing conditions. Nearly 2,000 of Washington's men died, yet George Washington did not lose faith. Amid the hardship, loss, and uncertainty of Valley Forge, he turned to God in prayer. At a time when our nation once again faces division and uncertainty, may we follow Washington's example, kneeling humbly, praying faithfully, and asking God to guide the future of America.
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0: wild world of D.C. politics to America's culture clash, brace yourself for the reality check you've been waiting for. 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
12: I don't think they're through with Fauci yet. Senator Rand Paul, who's the chairman of the Senate Committee on Homeland Security, that conducted that hearing yesterday with Fauci, who pled the fifth 111 times, he said he plans to hold Fauci in contempt for refusing to answer questions. And he indicated there's a possibility they go directly to the DOJ. Driving into work, I was talking to some friends of mine, a couple, husband and wife, arguing at the kitchen table over whether or not he ought to go to jail. The wife thinks he absolutely should, considering all the harm that was caused to the United States. The husband thinks there's nothing really gained by sending an 85-year-old man to prison. I don't know why being 85 gets you off the hook. I don't understand that. It's a good question, and you may have an answer or two. Dr. Scott Atlas of Stanford Hoover Institute was on with Laura Ingraham last night, saying that accountability doesn't really necessarily mean Fauci goes to jail. This is public accountability. The satisfying thing from yesterday's hearing was knowing that Fauci had to sit there and take it. He had to listen to all of the litany of woes. I could have done without the F-bomb from Bernie Moreno. I like him. I think Senator Moreno is really, really good. That was deliberate. That was, of course, by design. He didn't just accidentally say it. I can't play it for you because we'll have to bleep it out because of FCC requirements. But, he said that basically, what the F were you thinking? And then I think he posted it somewhere else. And I had a little bit of a disagreement with my podcast partner, Mark Davis, from M&M Extra. And I'm sure we'll visit that today as well. Axios has a piece this morning about how public and political profanity is having a moment. Politicians are increasingly abandoning scripted language and publicly cursing. Profanity is becoming a political tool. And I don't like that at all. Look, that's what the Democrats were doing. Remember a few months ago? They were all using this scripted F Trump. And all these little meek, mild, little schoolmarm-looking congresswomen, F Trump, F Trump. And they weren't saying F. And it's a joke. It's embarrassing. It's cringy. It's not worthy of the office. Well, with all due respect, if we say that about Democrats, we ought to hold Republicans to the same standard. I hate to sound like a prude, and maybe I do. I am so sick of being in public spaces where teenagers are dropping the F-bomb and GD and everything else in front of a bunch of impressionable men, women, and children. The culture has been so coarsened by the acceptance of filthy language. And if I'm not going to want to say that in a public place or say it on this talk show, why in the world would it be okay for a U.S. senator to do it? President Trump, I'm going to be consistent here. I don't like it when he does it. I know he talks that way probably in private, but he is the president of the United States. He said yesterday morning that we're going to beat the effing S out of Iranian forces. Bernie Moreno cursing out Fauci. And again, go back. I mean, the Axios piece, maybe they have some amnesia. They may not remember all the Democrats who lined up a few months ago, almost as if on cue, F Trump, F Trump, F Trump. And it's just, it's wrong. And we shouldn't be afraid to kind of stand up for a little bit of decency. Everything is so agitated. We're all at each other's throats. There's such disagreement. There's such polarization. We're in our own little tribes. And I understand that. But the use of profanity as a political tool is just degrading, insulting, and should not be accepted. Again, make no. This was the disagreement I had with Mark Davis this morning, and we're going to, again, cover it on the podcast. And I hope you check it out, M&M Extra, wherever you get your podcast, or go to YouTube, M&M. It's M-A-N-D, M&M Extra. We're having so much fun with this podcast, and it continues to grow. And the chemistry that he and I have had together for years on his morning radio show is now being captured on this podcast. I think you'll enjoy it if you're looking for a podcast to help help you pass the time. Mark's point was, well, cursing is it's not extemporaneous. And I said, well, yes, it is. If you hit your thumb with a hammer, you might let out a profanity. If you're in a public hearing from the, you know, U.S. Senate, and you're interrogating or questioning a witness like Anthony Fauci, you don't need to say, what the F are you thinking? And this shouldn't be just a boomer thing. Maybe young people right now in this audience are rolling your eyes at me. Okay, roll your eyes. Maybe I am old-fashioned. Maybe I do wish we could clean up the culture. When we talk about a culture war, well, this is part of that. We talk about the coarsening, the degrading of American culture. This is part of that. And accepting profanity as mainstream is part of that. I'm not going to pretend to be a saint. I let loose with some profanity in my off-air life. And I shouldn't. It's wrong. A couple guys get together, I mean, and Mark would say the same thing, I'm sure. Both of us, you sling around some words that you wouldn't say in public. But I sure wouldn't say them in public. I sure wouldn't say them at the dinner at a restaurant. I sure wouldn't say it on an airplane. I sure wouldn't say it on a subway. I sure wouldn't say it in the shopping mall. It's kind of cheap and it's kind of lazy. And hey, call me crazy here, and I say this as a Senator Bernie Moreno fan. I like the guy. Think he's doing great work in Ohio. That's a mistake to use that kind of profanity in an open hearing like he did yesterday. Tell me I'm wrong. Feel free. Prove me wrong, as Charlie would say. 800-655-MIKE. Welcome aboard. It's Thursday, July the 30th, 2026. I'm glad you're here. We won't spend tons of time on this here in the Relief Factor studios, but I am interested in if you think I'm overreacting to Bernie Moreno. And then the other question is, do I play the clip so you can hear it? Obviously, bleeping out the F-bomb. I mean, maybe it's important for you to see and hear the clip so you can have it in proper context. He did not just lose his temper. It was very deliberate. And that leads, I think, Axios's analysis is correct. Politicians are increasingly using public profanity as a political tool. And it's wrong. It's a mistake. 800-655-MIKE. Join us.

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6: All right, I got a I got an email from some leftists make me so giddy. Some of them are so stupid, and especially the smarter they think they are, if they have letters behind their name. Doug wrote me an email, and I kind of did a quick check. He's real. It's not a spoof. All right? Doug is a retired PhD. All right? And he's on all the social media sites, so he must fancy himself a commentator. All right? So Doug, the retired PhD, wrote me an email just now. Lindsay voted two Marxists to the Supreme Court. 30 years of America last decisions. For that, there is no forgiveness. Now, here's the funny part. Right beneath this imbecile's email to me, he's got quotes that he likes. You know what one of the quotes is? As part of his auto signature? Quote, "What have you done with your life to show me?" Parentheses, a.k.a. kindness and love, says Jesus at your death. So the retired PhD thinks there should be no forgiveness for Lindsey Graham because as a Republican senator, he voted to confirm two Supreme Court justices, no forgiveness, and at the bottom of his email it said, "What have you done with your life to show me kindness and demonstrate love?" That's from Jesus. Hey, Doug, you think you're showing any kindness or love to the family of Lindsey Graham? You idiot? You dope? And again, a PhD. I guarantee you, Doug thinks he's smart. He thinks he's a smart guy. Has to put it on his email. Doug, I'm not gonna identify him. I don't want to give him a headache and a hassle. I have to have him deal with all of you. But Doug, PhD, retired.

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4: Unbelievable video footage showing thousands of migrants crossing into Spain from their North African enclave, which is in Ceuta. I don't know how to pronounce that word, on Thursday. But many are entering on foot by sea. And it's all young males flooding in because Spain granted an amnesty over the last couple of weeks. And so now we're seeing maybe a million new people are going to try to get in. This is the problem with amnesty. When you send a signal that is game on, it's open borders, then people are know that they can try to enter the country, and they might not only make it in, they might be blessed by the government to be there. It's a great lesson. Europe will not learn their lessons. And this is one of the things that really does concern me about humanity, is our unwillingness to learn lessons. We started off the show spending a lot of time on Dr. Fauci and how so many people who championed him won't turn on him now that we know he was lying to us the whole time. Europe has watched their influence throughout the world diminish, largely due to mass migration and eroding their culture. And yet, what will be the response? A lot of them will be, well, let's do even more mass migration, even though their welfare states can't sustain it, and their cultures are almost non-existent at this point. So a lot of stuff like that that's out there. We'll have a lot more detail for you on that at Breitbart.com as we start gathering up all sorts of footage. I do want to play something for you, which is sort of a treat. Ketanji Brown Jackson showed up on Michelle Obama's podcast. I feel like if I don't acknowledge this, then maybe I'm not alive. I think as a, it was almost like this was done for me. I got some cuts for you. Let's play cut 11, please.
5: And he does one of these things.
6: Okay.
5: And I'm like,
6: Patrick making a move.
5: I jump up and I say no, because I had convinced myself that he did not like me. And he stood up and I said, I just don't want to be hurt. And he said, Ketanji, I will never hurt you. I love you.
7: Whoa.
6: I know.
5: And I was like,
6: and the crowd goes silent. And there are tears.
5: I was like,
6: and then the music plays.
5: I was like,

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1: 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When he's not in the Oval Office or owning the libs on CNN, he's here with us. 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
3: Thursday, July 30th. Common Sense for the American People. Big conversation today with John Sununu, candidate for U.S. Senate in New Hampshire. Senator, you were in the Senate for one term. You've left. You've done a lot of things in the private sector. Now you've come back. What's your opinion? What's changed more since you left the Senate? Washington or John Sununu?
4: Well, I've certainly changed. I mean, I've been out working in the private sector for 15 years. You learn a lot. You see a lot. And I'm a firm believer. I want people who have had real world experience to bring it to public service and help solve problems. And so I've certainly changed a little. Look, Washington's changed as well. You know, it's a little bit more coarse. I think a lot of that's driven by social media. It's driven by the fact that people go on social media, politicians, just to try to generate followers, to try to generate a cult of personality. They're often not really worried about actually getting things done. I mean, you see that with some of these socialist candidates around the country. You know, you wonder if they're really serious about doing anything or getting the things done that they claim to want to do, or are they just trying to rabble-rouse and build a following? I mean, do they really want to abolish the Senate? Do they really want to abolish our borders and defund the military? These are really crazy ideas that would fundamentally undermine and destroy the fabric of American security and in our foundation of government. I will say this, though. The socialists are having impact already on Congress and on candidates like Chris Pappas, the one I'm running against. He voted against the defense authorization bill. Now, this is a bill that funds the Portsmouth Naval Shipyard, supports thousands of New Hampshire workers. Both Democrat members of Congress in Maine voted for it, but Pappas voted against because he's afraid of the socialist left. They're moving him to the left. Support for Israel. On the last vote, a vote to cut off aid to Israel, Chris Pappas couldn't decide if he was for it or against it, so he voted present. Again, the fear and the influence of the left on candidates like Chris Pappas, it's already undermining what I think is in the interest of New Hampshire, because he's failing to take a real stand, and I'm sure it's happening all over the country.
3: Let's do a little rapid fire on a few issues. More nuclear power, yes or no?
4: Big yes. Yeah, we have Seabrook in New Hampshire. Unbelievably successful.
3: Should men ever compete in women's sports?
4: No. And this is an issue of difference. Chris Pappas is on the other side here, unfortunately, and it's not where the people in New Hampshire are.
3: Should voters be required to show identification, and generally, where are you on the SAVE Act?
4: Support the SAVE Act, support the idea of voter ID at the polls. We have it in New Hampshire.

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4: All right, rounding out the show here on Thursday, July 30th. And rounding out my week, I'm going to take a few days off after today. The world travels of Scott Jennings have worn out Scott Jennings. I gotta get some vacation before the summer ends. So we're going to round out today, take a couple of days off, and get back in here late next week. By the way, in the United States Senate, just a few minutes ago, along party lines, 50-47, a resolution has passed allowing for 74 of the president's nominations to move forward, including TSA and FEMA administrators, the U.S. archivist, White House budget deputy director, and the U.S. ambassador to Australia. This is sort of an en bloc set of nominations that's going to move forward. So some folks the president has sent up will eventually, very near future, be in their offices in Washington. That'll be good news for those people. We've been talking on the show today. We've had some polling and some analysis today about how the Democratic Party is currently being taken over by and is in thrall to these socialists, these communists, these Marxists. And I was scanning the morning headlines, and one jumped out at me. The headline was, Barack Obama fathered today's Marxist Democrat Party, and I thought I'd dial up the author for a little conversation. His name is Joshua Monnington. He writes for The Federalist. That's where you can find this piece. He joins us live. Joshua, thanks for coming into the show here. Just talk to us about your piece. It's your contention that Obama is a direct line, the father of all this socialism in the Democratic Party. Give us your theory.
5: Thanks, Scott. So last week there was this moment where Obama was getting a photo with WNBA superstar Caitlin Clark and telling her, you know, you're fantastic. Don't worry about all this nonsense, you know, related to some controversy over no calls where Caitlin Clark appears to get fouled and nothing happens. And that happened in the wake of a USA Today op-ed where the author basically accused Caitlin of drumming up some sort of KKK-style violence because she complains when the ref doesn't call a foul. And so people online were saying, oh, look at Barack, you know, he's so moderate. And I argue in the piece, no, Barack Obama is no moderate. He's the one who pioneered the radicalism that we see in the Democrat Party. And it also ties in with this question is, you know, are the DSA socialists like Zohran Mamdani, are they the logical next step in the radicalism of the Democrat Party, or are they hijacking the party? And I argue that they're just walking in the footsteps of Barack Obama's radicalism. They're a fulfillment of the trend that he started.
4: What do you think Obama's most radical legacy actually is? Some people point to him and say, you know, for his time, he actually did have more moderate positions than the moderate than the modern Democrats. But I don't think you agree with that. What is the most radical legacy as we think back on his two terms?
5: Yeah, well, there's a couple competing options. One would be Obamacare, right? The supposedly Affordable Care Act. And we were told, you won't lose your doctor, it won't add a dime to the national debt. I don't know about you. My doctor stopped taking health insurance because of all the government takeover of the healthcare insurance industry, the changes. He wasn't allowed

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4: Welcome back, America. I'm Hugh Hewitt. Coming up next hour, our next senator from North Carolina, Michael Whatley, Josh Kroshauer. Lots more ahead on the program. Let me do a little business, though, and remind you there's a lot of summer left.

0: 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I'm also in the Relief Factor studio, and you're wondering, was he going to not take it this hour? I take it the first hour every day. If you're watching on the Salem News Channel, you'll see it right there. And I've been doing that forever. I was at the PT this morning because that rotator cuff tear, whatever it is, this will not fix that. It will get rid of the aches and pains from trundling a 10K yesterday and another one tomorrow. It will always get rid of that. 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The starter pack is there as well. Finally, it's the penultimate day. For Steelers fans, that means next to last day. I'm going to ask you to contribute to Food for the Poor. They spent the first half of this month helping Venezuela recover from their terrible earthquakes, rushing emergency medical and food supplies there. Now they're back on their traditional focus of the children of the Caribbean, Central and South America, particularly the highlands of Central America. If Food for the Poor doesn't get the food there, those kids do not eat. Now thousands of you have stepped up. $80, for example, feeds two children who otherwise are hungry for two meals a day for a year, $80. I've gotten a lot of $10 contributions, gotten a half dozen $1,000 contribution. 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I don't know, he thinks he gets a trophy or something. Food for the Poor, the kids don't care if it's Gallagher or Hewitt who raises the money. They care that you help. So please give them a call at 1-800-855-359-4673. 855-359-4673, or go to HughHewitt.com. The banner at the top says simply, give food. We really appreciate it when you do it. Thanks to the thousands who are helping. I'll be right back. Stay tuned.
1: Summertime is the time we celebrate freedom and independence as a country. Life, liberty, the pursuit of happiness. And real Americans know that there is no liberty or pursuit of happiness without life. Life is the first thing. 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
2: News this hour at Town Hall. I'm Bob Agnew in Washington. The White House is encouraging veterans who drove large military vehicles to consider a career in trucking. At the White House, the president talked about the way he's been tightening rules against illegals behind the wheel, a trend he says has put American truck drivers out of work and made the roads less safe.
3: Many of these illegal aliens don't even come close. They don't want to learn the language. They don't care about the language, and they don't speak it. They don't speak English. They cannot read basic road signs. In many cases, they've engaged in reckless driving that has caused many, many preventable deaths. Many, too many to even talk about.
2: And the president says attracting more veterans to trucking will help replace some of those illegal immigrant drivers who lost their commercial licenses during the crackdown over the past year. The president's election to head up the Labor Department one step closer to confirmation now after he was advanced in committee today. Here is correspondent Laura Winters on the nomination of Acting Secretary Keith Sonderling.
4: The panel voting 12 to 11 along party lines in favor of the president's pick, Keith Sonderling. He's been in charge of the Labor Department on an interim basis since the last Labor Secretary stepped down. Sonderling also worked at the Department of Labor during President Trump's first term in office.
2: The economy showed clear signs of resilience in the second quarter, even as overall growth slowed.
5: The Commerce Department reported that gross domestic product expanded at a 1.5% annual pace from April through June, a deceleration from the 2.1% rate in the first quarter of 2026. The figure also came in below what many economists expected. Imports were a major drag on growth, reflecting heavier demand for goods sourced from abroad. Yet the core driver behind the economy's continued momentum was consumer spending. Americans increased spending at a 3.2% annual clip, rising sharply from the just 0.5% earlier in the year. Bernie Bennett, Washington.
2: And more on these stories at Town Hall.
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10: On today's show, Mayor Mamdani doxes his own citizens in his Tax the Rich scheme.
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10: I need to clarify if you heard the wrong tease. That was actually yesterday's tease. But we are live today, and that is not what we're talking about. Phone lines are open for you at 1-800-684-3110. We are actually discussing what's going on in New York City as the pied-à-terre tax, as you may remember. Mayor Mamdani went out and made a video presentation, a, you know, edited together special video standing in front of an apartment building, saying, you know, upstairs is this billionaire who owns this apartment, who does not live here. You may remember that. It doesn't live here full time. It's empty all the time. So we're going to slap a tax on him. Essentially doxed that person and said, here's where they live. Here's who they are. Here's why we don't believe they should be getting any sort of treatment with this second home or property that they have here in New York City. Now, of course, they're paying all their normal taxes in New York City as a property owner. Somewhat, you would say that maybe they're the best because they pay for all of the infrastructure. They don't use any of it if they're not there all that often. But that being said, he did that once. And then now the letters have started to arrive that this tax is going to go on for people who have not their primary residency in New York City, which is a lot of people, as you can imagine, in a city with mostly condos, apartments. There's a lot of people who own property in New York City who do not spend the majority of their time there. But not only that, they have created a list, a database, where you log in and you can search. And it, from what it seems like is if you're a New York resident, you can go on and search this database. And essentially, as he doxed these other, this person, again, I don't want to call anyone out by name, this person in his videos, now it's giving free rein to New Yorkers to do the same to any of these people who have secondary residences in New York.
12: And once again, this is a problem when the mayor acts in an irresponsible way. What concerns us is what the people will then end up doing, taking his lead. We saw that with the way he fixated on Benjamin Netanyahu, and then what happened? Someone on a very somber Jewish holiday was stabbed outside of a mosque in New York City. Now you have this searchable list where it has all the property values within the city, and you can narrow it down. It has names, addresses, and property values. But here's the problem. It's not just even these people like the CEO in his video. There are people like an 81-year-old lady who has lived on the Upper West Side in her townhome for 30 years. She's not even subject to this tax, or shouldn't be. She lives there full time. And CBS News New York reports that she got the notice, and she will be in that database, and she has until August 21st to prove she's exempt, or she has to pay $56,000. So
10: yeah, I think we need to also say what the taxes are, because these taxes are hefty.
12: Right. So this individual who's lived in her home for 30 years, got scooped up in this, is now going to be on a public-facing database. So who knows what kind of horrific things that could lead to.
10: Well, yeah, let's not forget the Luigi Mangione murder of the CEO of, was it Bank of America? No, was it
12: UnitedHealthcare.
10: UnitedHealthcare, I'm sorry. Right. UnitedHealthcare, less than 2 years ago in the streets of Manhattan. A year and a half ago, roughly, that happened. Not long ago that happened, where someone was targeted specifically because of not only their job, but their job and their finances. So now you have that happening in a much broader sense as, look, again, guess you can give it to Mom Dami. Mom Dani has gone with his campaign promises. Once again, if you voted for him thinking he was going to chill out, maybe these campaign promises weren't going to come to fruition. You got to give it to him for that. He's sticking to his promises. What do you think about this? 1-800-684-3110. We will play a clip from the mayor of New York City when we get back. Again, I know you're saying maybe this doesn't represent me. Why do I care? I think these are the kind of influences that will happen around the country if we are not careful, as we see people like the mayor becoming kingmakers for elections around the nation. Let's talk about that and more coming up. Phone lines are open for you. 1-800-684-3110. Again, less than 48 hours left on our Liberty Drive. Be a part of it today and have your donation doubled. We'll be right back on Seculo.
6: I'm Lauren Simonetti, and this is the Fox Business Report.
13: The major averages are trying to hold on to solid gains in afternoon trading, rebounding from yesterday's brutal sell-off when the Fed decided to hold interest rates steady. The Nasdaq is on track to snap its six-session losing streak as Microsoft's robust earnings are reviving the AI trade. After the closing bell, Apple and Amazon will be reporting earnings. And Jersey Mike's making its Wall Street debut today with its stock down 3% from its IPO price of $23 a share. The sandwich chain is one of this year's most high-profile IPOs. Jersey Mike's is the second-largest sandwich chain in the U.S. behind Subway. Situational Awareness, the once high-flying AI-focused hedge fund, selling the bulk of its stock portfolio to investment firm Citadel after suffering deep losses, according to the Wall Street Journal. That's your Fox Business Report. I'm Hillary Barsky, invested in you.
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10: Like I said, are open at 1-800-684-3110, 1-800-684-3110. For those just joining us, we are talking about the mayor of New York City and his new policies that essentially not only, by the way, is this an aggressive tax on anyone who has invested their money, by the way, in New York City. People who have decided to have a second home there, to have real estate there, whatever it may be, a non-primary residence in New York City, which, again, is a lot of people. And there are a lot of us that probably would do that at some point because we love the city. As I always say, I'm a big proponent of New York City. I'm a huge fan. I've lived there. I've spent time there. Spend time probably as much in New York City as I do anywhere other than maybe here in Nashville and in Orlando, Florida. Those are the two places I'm in most. The places I don't own any property, New York City is probably the place I'm at the most. I love it there. But we are seeing a "you are no longer welcome here" sign, I feel like, for a lot of different groups of people. From the mayor of New York City. That could be the Jewish residents, and now it is anyone who would like to invest their money into New York City. And it's happening even beyond that because we are seeing people targeted with this. And my big concern is, yes, property assessors, property tax, you can always kind of find where people are. You could always look up different addresses and things. That's not normal. Now you actually have it made it easier to find specifically what the house is, who lives there, and you've seen now precedent set place from the mayor that seems totally okay with calling out people who own property in his own city, who don't use it as their primary residency, and then vilify them and make them into some sort of rich, you know, evil, maniacal villain that, of course, and as we've seen it in the streets of New York City, will inspire people who are not well.
12: Well, and once again, I think that this is how we should showcase this, because it not only, remember that video that he put out was, he was tapping on the camera lens, and then he puts this out as a tweet this week when it went live, when they sent these letters out. And it says, if you have a second home in New York City worth more than $5 million, check your mailbox when you're back in the five boroughs, because you've got mail. And as you said, he's vilifying people, saying, today we sent notifications to property owners letting them know that our new pied à terre tax is coming soon. The best city in the world deserves the best parks, libraries, schools in the world, etc.
10: And worth more than $5 million.
12: Right.
10: A lot of these people did not spend $5 million on the property.
12: Such as this one individual that CBS New York reported. She's 81 years old, has lived in this same townhome full-time for 30 years. And you think about property values in your own area, think about how much it's grown through New York, already an expensive place, over the course of 30 years. She got a bill in the mail that says you have until August 21st to prove that you are exempt from this. It's guilty until proven innocent. You are taxed until proven exempt, that she's going to owe $56,000 if she doesn't prove this. Now, this is coming from the same group of people that don't want you to have to show an ID to vote, that thinks that borders are ridiculous, and that, you know, that you can be here undocumented, that try to make it easier when you want to violate the law. But here, someone who just owns their own property is now subject to this tax until they can prove that they're not, because this tax is only supposed to go on your second home. But people are getting scooped up. They sent 17,000 letters, and you'd think, especially with how forward-facing his disdain for people that own these properties, making them into villains, they'd be super careful not to incorporate, not to scoop up people that this wouldn't apply to. But listen to how he lays this out about how this first year there's going to be some bumps in bite two. This is the mayor
10: today.
12: Today.
16: I think we're always going to do everything that we can to ensure that we're communicating clearly to New Yorkers. And I think that what we've found thus far is, when it comes to these letters being sent out, it is anyone that the city believes may be subject to this surcharge. And now the work will begin to ensure that if someone has registered their property in a trust, or they registered their property in an LLC, and they are in fact the primary residence holder there, that is something that is communicated with the city. We've put the investment in, we're putting in the time now.
12: They've put the investment in, now they're putting in the time. No, they sent out a bunch of letters trying to get as much revenue as possible. There's that saying that they say in tech that people warn about, where people move fast and break things. I think the Mandami mantra for his administration is move fast and tax things. They want to get as much of this money as they can, and enough of these people that may get scared by getting a revenue letter saying that they owe $56,000, that they don't fully know how to fight this. Are they going to have to hire CPAs and lawyers to fight this so they don't have to pay this tax bill? That's what they're dealing with now. And remember, when you have the way he's vilified these people, this 81-year-old that is now a target in the eyes of many of the Mandami followers, this just isn't right. But you also have to remember, Logan, he couldn't do this on his own. We talk about him being the kingmaker. There were stopgaps. It had to be approved by the governor and the state legislature. Yeah, he didn't do this on his own.
10: I think we need to clarify something. You know, we spent a lot of time talking about the mayor of New York, and so does the national news. In the city, by the way, he's very popular. Let's not pretend he's not. Let's not pretend that he doesn't have a huge group of followers. Are there people who do not like him? Certainly. Are there people who did not vote for him? Of course. A large percentage of people. But the mass majority of people that voted for him, they knew what they were voting for. This was no shock that he's doing this, by the way. He ran on things like this a few months ago, released that video saying it was coming. So again, he's fulfilling the promises, whether you like it or not. And his audience is eating it up.
17: But they need to make sure that we're clear and we're honest with you of what's happening and the impact that can happen around the country if we all start following this trajectory, especially if you live in a city, by the way, like New York City, which a lot of you do. Maybe you live in Los Angeles. A lot of our audience is in Southern California. Maybe you live in Florida, where a lot of people buy a second residence. A lot of people have invested in those cities. A lot of people invest in those states. Now, Florida, more than open for business when it comes to this. They're looking at going the exact opposite route for a lot of their taxation. However, in this moment, you have to remember the people of New York City probably are, the people who voted for Mayor Mamdani, are thrilled that he's doing this. But let's flash back even more so to just a couple months ago in April. This is when I said, again, the doxing started. We started calling out people by name. Remember, this is over a year after that Luigi Mangione murder that happened in the streets of a CEO. Go ahead.
18: When I ran for mayor, I said I was going to tax the rich. Well, today, we're taxing the rich. I'm thrilled to announce we've secured a pied-à-terre tax, the first in New York's history. This is an annual fee on luxury properties worth more than $5 million, whose owners do not live full-time in the city. Like for this penthouse, which hedge fund CEO Ken Griffin bought for $238 million. This pied-à-terre tax is specifically designed for the richest of the rich, those who store their wealth in New York City real estate, but who don't actually live there. But even so, they're able to reap the huge financial rewards of owning property in, dare I say, the greatest city in the world. And most of the time, these units are sitting empty, since again, they don't actually live here. This is a fundamentally unfair system that hurts working New Yorkers. Now, it's coming to an end. This tax will raise at least $500 million directly for the city. It'll help fund things like free childcare, cleaner streets, and safer neighborhoods. As mayor, I believe everyone has a role to play in contributing to our city. And some, a little bit more than others.
17: Yeah, I mean, that is, again, what is happening when he starts calling out people by name. And now, making it easier for people.
12: That's right, because he called out one person by name, then he throws an entire database up on the New York City Department of Finance website and the tax assessor. It is bizarre watching that again, because we saw that. We played it when he first said it, because it was so outrageous. But just even with the context of how willy-nilly it seems that these letters have been sent out, the fact that that he's like, yeah, there's going to be mistakes, and they can appeal it. They can appeal it. Of course. It's easy to do. I mean, and just imagine if you're 81 years old, and you walk to your mailbox, and you've lived in your house for 30 years, and it wasn't worth $5 million when you purchased it. And you sit there, and you're thinking, maybe you even voted for the mayor. This individual lives on the Upper East Side. We know that people that vote in the city of New York are predominantly more liberal. He won the election. You may have even voted for this mayor. And you walk to your mailbox and you open it up and you have a bill for $56,000. That's just for 1 year. That's just this year's tax. This is in perpetuity. I assume the way taxes go in this country, that number's going to grow.
17: No kidding.
12: So, right. But just imagine that. But don't worry, you can appeal this. The sinking feeling that someone has to get opening their mailbox and getting that erroneously. And now you also think, you know, people that have been vilified by this rhetoric, by this mayor, they end up getting hurt. Not only do I have this tax bill, but am I a target? Me, in many cases, not a public figure, not a known name, but has now been vilified by your leadership.
17: And you could see an exodus continue in New York City as people head to South Florida, it feels like, when they feel threatened. That is what seems to happen in New York City. We'll see what happens. Look, I hope there are some reversals to this, but I think the only way that's going to happen is if just you got to wake people up to what's genuinely happening. It's not even about, again, do I disagree with this tax? Yeah, of course. But do I really disagree with the fact that you are putting targets on people? 100%. We got to be really, really careful with that. Phone lines are open. I want to hear from you. 1-800-684-3110. Last 48 hours in our Liberty Drive. We'll be right back with CeCe Hyle joining us here on Seculo.
19: We've witnessed monumental legal victories from defending the 14th Amendment and protecting our sacred American right to vote, the overturning of Roe v. Wade, and standing up for the religious liberty of our kids and seniors. But even with the many historic wins we've achieved, the battle is far from over. The attacks on our constitutionally protected rights persist. Countless unborn babies remain in jeopardy. And across the globe, innocent Christians are being targeted and killed across this country and around the world. This fight isn't just the ACLJ's. It's all of ours. It belongs to every American who wants to preserve the values and beliefs on which this nation was founded. 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
17: Shifting topics here a little bit. CeCe Hyle, senior counsel here at the ACLJ, is joining us. And look, there's a lot going on around the world, and I think you have to understand the ACLJ work. As we do with these Liberty Drives, we talk about the work we're doing here. You got to understand some of the global impact that's happening. And Iran, obviously, has been in the news. This is something that comes up quite a bit. And you may have heard that a lot of times you'll hear about what was a thriving Christian community within Iran, that it wasn't how it is even portrayed today. Even pre-revolution, we're talking about a country that was very open to people's other faith. A lot of Jewish Iranians, there are a lot of Christian Iranians, the Persian people, much more accepting people. Of course, a lot of that has changed over the last 40 years. And the ACLJ is getting involved in a pretty interesting moment here, and it's why we also are at the UN. People always question why we're involved in the UN. It's because of reasons like this. CeCe.
21: Yeah, so, you know, Iran is not a bastion of religious freedom, although, as you just said, it does exist in some pockets. And so just recently, Iran closed down the last Presbyterian church that was operating. In 2023, they had six Presbyterian churches operating. Now, as of today, they have absolutely none. And this was St. Peter was 150 years old. It was established in 1876. But the Iranian government gave as the excuse, well, it was foreign influenced because American missionaries were actually the ones that built it. But of course, the deed to that church was turned over almost immediately to the Council of Evangelical Churches of Iran. So it has for a long time been owned by our Iranian entities. And you have to understand this. We're talking about 1876. And if you recall, I mean, the Islamic Revolution did not happen in Iran until 1979. So this church is well, well established way before even the new regime came into being. But they have shut it down, and many families that lived on the campus had to leave. And it's just an indication that Iran is tightening its grip, because we know for years and years and years they have persecuted Christians. We know that they arrest them, they interrogate them, they torture them, they kill them. We know in 2025, 254 Christians were arrested. And then during the uprising this year, in 2026, it was reported that 19 Christians were killed. So this just seems like, you know, the trajectory continues, that Iran is continuing on its Christian persecution. And we sent a letter to the United Nations head, and basically saying the Special Rapporteur on Freedom of Religion and Belief has already come out and condemned this confiscation of the church. And so we are asking the UN Human Rights Council as a whole to condemn it and to hold Iran responsible.
12: Well, and once again, you mentioned this, that the Iranian government began the process just last month of seizing and shuttering this church, St. Peter's Evangelical Church, along with it had two schools as well as residences that were owned where around 20 families were home there. And when you think about this, their excuse, their reason, rationale was that it was a hostile entity. As you mentioned, it was that foreign influence. But I think it goes to show the lengths even now that the regime is trying to go to of trying to, naturally, the Christian faith is the antithesis of the Islamic Revolution. Even now, as they are in the throes of this war and they have all of the upheaval internally, they are trying to limit the influence of anything that could be more freedom-minded.
21: Yes.
12: Anything that they could see as a threat against the regime.
21: Yes.
12: Even if it isn't a threat in reality. It may, right. I assume that, yes, these individuals want more religious freedom. So just inherently existing is a threat to the Islamic Republic of Iran. But they are trying to do everything they can. And I think that at this moment, while it's so uncertain what the outcome will be of this conflict with Iran, whether or not there's regime change, whether or not there's a deal that it's signed, bringing this to the attention of the UN is of utmost importance.
21: Yeah.
12: So that it doesn't get lost in the shuffle,
21: right,
12: of the war, of the conflict, and whatever shakes out on the back end of this,
21: yeah,
12: for how the government is structured. Well,
21: and it's important because in times of war, you see that freedoms, any little bit of freedoms, are taken away. And on top of shutting down this church, they also, at the same time, classified Christian satellite broadcasters as hostile organizations. And they said any form of cooperation with Christian television networks is prohibited. So if you're watching the television, if you're contacting or sharing content, that can lead to arrests under their espionage laws. And we've been informed that at least five Christians have already been prosecuted under that law. So again, they're targeting Christianity is a threat, because when anyone identifies that there's a higher power over the Iranian regime, that is seen as a threat to them, and they're going to shut it down.
12: Well, and I guess that's the kind of twisted irony of all of this, is that they're labeling it a hostile entity because the existence of the Christian faith is hostile to the Islamic Republic of Iran. Now, we've seen what they are willing to do to put down any sort of rebellion, to put down any sort of protest against the regime, even if it's peaceful, even if it's just using your freedom of speech, using the your desire for the freedom of religion. They will push back at that. That is our concern going forward, not just with the geopolitical situation of the conflict, but that we've had to represent people in Iran, many people in Iran before. We know what the regime will do, even if you just are caught with a Bible sometimes, and they think that you could be subversive, yeah, to the Republic.
21: Now all you have to do is watch something.
12: Right.
21: Watch a Christian satellite broadcast, and you are arrested. So they're using, again, war, and many countries do this. The threat of war and being at war, they start taking away liberties under the guise of protection or national security, and Christians are the target here in Iran.
17: And Christian Broadcasting has always tried to reach, you know, everyone they can, really any means necessary, and a lot of times very effectively. You know, as television has changed in America, you have to remember in some places it's not, and it's very different. Even in Europe, how television is still maybe respected in a different way, traditional television. And of course, if you have a place like Iran, you're trying to get a Christian message into there, there are very few outlets for you to do so. So of course, that becomes a target. We got only a minute and a half left. So then for the ACLJ, we get involved, we go to the UN. What does that look like for our listeners and our viewers who are wanting to stay engaged in this?
21: Yeah, absolutely. We make sure that the UN does what they're supposed to do and condemn these actions. And we'll also be sending a letter even to our United States government saying, hey, don't lose sight in this war that some of the victims are Christians, and religious liberty is part of our huge, you know, foreign policy. And so we're just reminding them and asking them, don't lose sight of this.
17: Yep. And I want you to join us here at the ACLJ. We only got, it's the 30th. We have a day left in our Liberty Drive. If you want to be a part of this team that's doing that, I mean, that is really what we're asking you to do here. We're not asking you just to donate and be, you know, help fund this amazing operation, of course, but really you're becoming part of the team here. You're becoming an ACLJ member. Maybe you become an ACLJ champion. Champion is someone that gives on a monthly basis, automatically, like a membership fee, you know, that comes through. And of course, what that does is really keep a great baseline for the ACLJ work. We've gone through a lot of what we've been working on here. I mean, just a few things they have over the last year. We've had 237 pro-life cases, 128 international cases, 317 school ones, 207 government cases, 149 religious liberty cases. And again, so much more that we can and can't even talk about. That's just a really brief overview. And that's just in the last year. You know, we've been around for over 35 years for a reason. Be a part of the Liberty Drive today. And if you decide to become an ACLJ champion, your first donation will be doubled. So do it today. Go to aclj.org. We got a second half hour coming up on the broadcast. You can be a part of it live, 12 to 1 p.m. Eastern time. And, of course, archived. However you get your podcasts, we're there. 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
0: 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He is remembered as a great firefighter, a loving husband to his wife Carrie, and a father to their five children. Join Tunnel to Towers in honoring heroes like Daniel Foley and supporting the families they leave behind. 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
17: Welcome back to Seculo. We do have a couple lines still open at 1-800-684-3110, 1-800-684-3110. We're talking about a few different topics today, but mainly the focus has been on not just the mayor of New York City's new tax that has come through to anyone who has a secondary property over worth, by the way, again, worth over $5 million. See, some people have invested in a property, maybe they've had a condo in New York City for 40 years or 50 years. We have seen how property values have risen. They've been hit with a giant tax, a giant check that they have to cut to the government. Let's put that even to the side. We know the mayor has been very upfront about taxing the rich. He's been very upfront about taxing people aggressively who do not live full-time in the city. Though, again, those people pay their taxes for government services, of which they do not put any stress on those government services. So you'd think in some ways they're the best residents, but you know what? That's for you to figure out, I guess, not what the mayor does. But we know he does a lot of things to, keep his people happy, and he does. And he fulfills a lot of these campaign promises. Some of the big concern, though, is not only that he's made a target for a lot of people, because he made this list very searchable, very easy for New York residents to find out who are the people that are getting these taxes, who are these people with multimillion dollar second homes. But also, the influence that's going to have nationwide. And I think we need to make sure that you remember that. That he is very popular. He's a very gifted speaker. Very, talented in that sense. And is influencing elections and policies beyond the city of New York. We know, like you said, the state of New York had to approve this, which we always thought could be a stopgap for some of the things. But clearly, they know the popularity of the mayor.
12: That's right.
17: And they're bowing down.
12: Send in the clowns for Governor Hochul, who said, you know, she many thought could be the moderate voice. Obviously, it's just for New York. Obviously, not, statewide, it's not going to get this crazy. She allowed this to move forward, right? And as well as the legislature, because they are scared of the politicians like the mayor. And now the members of Congress that will represent New York City that were hand selected, if you will, by this mayor. But here's another kind of angle that you have to think, especially this is like the socialist dream, right? He sends out this wide amount of these tax notices, right? And you can appeal it. But when they start to get into the weeds, obviously this woman who says that she's not, this shouldn't apply to her. It's a $56,000 tax bill for individuals that maybe have this in an estate. Maybe it's owned by a trust because a family member passed away, and then the survivors of the person that passed away own the property, and it's not a second home in the sense of their like ultra wealthy billionaires that go and just have these townhomes. Then they get hit with these tax bills, $56,000, say. And then they can't afford that because they aren't ultra wealthy. This is an inherited property. What does the mayor start doing? Confiscating property. First starts with a tax lien. You can't pay it off. They start taking your property. So then they start taking the property of citizens of New York, and sometimes not citizens of New York, but Americans, because that's the socialist dream. At the end of the day, private property shouldn't exist. It should be government property. It should all be controlled by the socialist oligarchy, not the oligarchy that they're fighting against, but those that are no better than you do. That's what's going to end up happening here. And that's how he's going to end up rationing out housing, having grocery stores. He's laying it out for you, folks. This isn't hiding.
17: For those who are tuning in who wanted an update of what happened yesterday post Fauci 111 times saying no thank you, we already have a bit of an update as Senator Paul has called for an interesting move. We're going to discuss that coming up in the next segment, continuing this conversation as well. We still got two lines open if you want to call in and be a part of the show. We're going to take calls throughout the next second or the next segments. We don't have a guest coming up. It's just me and Will. So let's make you the guest today. Two lines open, 1-800-684-3110. 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I'm going to keep telling you about the Liberty Drive because I got to. Okay? It's my gig. I got to do it. We got a day left, everybody. Be a part of it. Scan the QR code. 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
17: All right, continuing on. One line open, everybody. Give me a full bank. Well, I want that full bank. 1-800-684-3110.
12: We're getting there.
17: Close. When we get the full bank, I'll start taking calls.
12: Oh, okay. It's just for me. Challenge for people.
17: Yeah, and for
12: right?
17: me. Yeah, so we'll see.
12: You like to set a lot of rules in this broadcast, like that aren't written in stone, but they're your rules.
17: Yeah.
12: And so, like, champions go first.
17: Yeah.
12: Logan. Not printed anywhere, but Logan's like, it's my rule.
17: Yeah, and I know who that's going to be. You know, let's just go ahead and take them then. You know what? We don't got to do a full bank. I'm breaking my rule. Cliff, on line two. You're a champion. Give every month, and I appreciate that. Cliff's on the air. Go ahead.
4: All right. Thank you. Hey, I got to thank the man that started you guys out, and that's your father, Jay.
17: Yeah, absolutely.
4: You know, I just wanted to say that on top of everything else, you know, because of the wonderful things that you guys do worldwide. So I'll get to why I had called is that statue and the situation in Iran. I think the Iranian people really need to have their freedom, like the song that I had heard while I was waiting, you know, and Americans know more about that than anybody else. But the Iranian people had it, and it was snatched away.
17: Yeah, Cliff, and I think. Go ahead.
4: And they're still under that rule. If we Americans wonder anything like that for that amount of time, there wouldn't be an America. We're at that verge right now.
17: Cliff, we have called for so many years, and we've called for hopefully a regime change, a true regime change in Iran. This is not even something we've called on just during this conflict. It is something we've called on for the last couple decades. Okay, we have been pretty adamant about that because we know what that area of the world could be like. We live in an area that is fairly populated with Iranian refugees who have come, the Persian people who have come here seeking, they were running away from what was happening because they saw what their country was becoming. And those people, by the way, pray to return. Sure, a lot of them are residents of Tennessee. They've been here for a very long time. But they want to see their families. They want to see where they grew up. They want it to be a place that is thriving. And I hope we get there. I hope we get to that point, you know, and all bets are off at this point in terms of that MOU being pretty much thrown away. The war is allegedly ramping back up. We had a big threat from President Trump. And again, I don't know if there's been much movement in that.
12: Well, and Cliff told the screener as well. He's tired of this. They slap us. We slap them back. There is a report out of the Wall Street Journal that a general has submitted a kind of 10 to 14 day plan that would be much larger, similar to the beginning of Epic Fury. Where there is real strikes. And honestly, some of the reporting is that Iran had capabilities of rebuilding their missile capacity that was maybe not in the intelligence. So that's why you see a lot of these sites being taken out, but then they're still able to launch missiles. I think that Cliff's point as well, though, if this is going to go on forever, it will become a never-ending lobbing of missiles if it's when you're going to talk, Iran launched some missiles. We knocked them down. We hit them hard. And then they hit us back. And then we did it for 5 days straight. That is exhausting. And that is going to get nowhere. It's just going to keep expending resources on a forever back and forth of missile strikes. So I think that to that point, yes. I do want to get to this as well in this segment, because what we see here was yesterday, Dr. And Senator Rand Paul said that he is going to have a vote, and I believe it's August 5th next week, on contempt of Congress within the committee. And then he intends to send that contempt resolution out of committee, not to the full floor of the Senate, but directly to the Department of Justice to have them look into this so that they can potentially prosecute Dr. Fauci. You'll remember some people point to the fact that Steve Bannon was held in contempt and was for not showing up to Congress and actually spent 4 months in jail as a result of that. Here's where I want to break this down for everyone. I don't see this contempt resolution, even if it is prosecuted, I don't see it moving forward. And here's the reason why. The fact that he showed up, clearly his attorneys advised him to show up and not blow it off like Steve Bannon did and others, where they ignored a subpoena and then they were charged with contempt. But Senator Paul is saying that because of his pardon, he had no right to claim the Fifth Amendment over and over and over again. And therefore, he was showing contempt of the committee.
17: That was brought up over and over. That was brought up quite a bit.
12: And that was part of the entire thing that we were talking about. So that's his angle, is that you're in contempt because you have no threat of prosecution. Therefore, you should be answering and be forthcoming with this committee. But I feel like other Republicans that also want accountability are stepping in the way of Senator Paul. You have the Attorney General of Florida announcing that he is going to do an investigation into Dr. Fauci. You have as well as Senator Tommy Tuberville, a colleague of Senator Paul, someone that I love. Tommy Tuberville. I was at Auburn University while he was a football coach. I think he's done a great job as a senator representing the people of Alabama. He's running for governor of Alabama and will most likely win that governorship. He said, as governor, he will seek to hold him accountable legally from the state position. These narratives undercut the argument of Senator Paul that he's in contempt of Congress. Because if he's in contempt of Congress,
17: yeah, it can't be both.
12: He has no threat of prosecution. But the state AGs and potential state governor are saying, we're going to prosecute him. Therefore, he has fear of prosecution to not incriminate himself. Therefore, he's not in contempt. So the two sides, if they really want to hold Dr. Fauci accountable, they need to think about that and think about, are we stepping on the toes of the other? Because I don't think you can have it both ways. He can't be in contempt of Congress if he has a credible threat of prosecution. And if your colleagues, Dr. Paul, are saying that they're going to try to prosecute him, then he does have a credible threat, and therefore he's not in contempt. So I think for those of you that may see this, and I know it made a lot of news.
17: Yeah, it's still
12: on. Dr. Paul went on Benny Johnson's show to talk about this.
17: Play a bit of that if you want
12: to. This is Byte 9 talking specifically about the contempt, as well as the state attorneys general bringing that up.
17: And again, we're not saying we agree with Senator Paul here. We're just letting you know what he's saying.
12: That's right. Let's go ahead and roll Bite 9.
2: I did have a question for you about a new revelation that we have here in the state of Florida, breaking news that the attorney general in the state of Florida, James Uthmeyer, is looking at prosecuting potentially Dr. Fauci for his crimes based on Florida law that would not be covered by a federal pardon from Joe Biden. What is your take on this? Have you had any outreach from the attorney general of Florida?
5: We're happy to share our information with anybody. Most of the things that we had looked at that we believed were breaking a federal law were destroying records, which is a federal law, lying to Congress, which is a federal law. And now what we're contemplating is sending a referral to the Department of Justice for obstruction of a congressional investigation. So those are very federal. I don't know right offhand what the state charges would be. We're open to cooperating. We have a mountain of evidence, and we're more than willing to share it with people who wish. We've been sharing most of it, frankly, with the public. We've been putting as much out there as possible so people can make up their own mind. Plus, there's a million and one people like yourself and other sleuths that will go through this and find things that maybe even we didn't find.
12: Here's what I want to point out to you there, because what Senator Paul said very clearly, all of the things that they were looking at in the previous criminal referrals were federal crimes. And that makes sense. He's referring it to the DOJ. But he didn't say, we also saw a lot of things that could have violated state law. So there may not even be an avenue for these states to prosecute him. But the very fact the attorney general is threatening it and that Senator Tuberville is threatening it, I feel like gives Dr. Fauci cover for pleading the fifth. It gives him that defense of which a real path forward could be contempt of Congress. It would be fought out. It would be hard, I think. I think that the Fifth Amendment privilege, even with some of the precedent, he now has a defense to say, people are saying they want to prosecute me. So I wasn't in contempt. I was merely taking my constitutional rights. That's the problem. And a lot of times I know that it is good-willed. These people want to fight for accountability and justice on behalf of their constituents, but sometimes they get in each other's way. And I think that's what you're seeing here. So as I'm sitting, don't expect a conviction of Anthony Fauci in any way, shape, or form.
17: No, I think Will's probably right on that. Phone lines are open for you. And if you don't like what Will said, you can call in too. 1-800-684-3110, 1-800-684-3110. I'm going to do this at the end of every segment, whether you like it or not, because we only have less than 48 hours, but it's July 30th, everybody, of our Liberty Drive. 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And with that, we have ACLJ supporters ready to unlock their pledge to double their donation. 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When we get back, we're going to take all the calls I can. Y'all in right now, 1-800-684-3110.
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20: Again.
17: All right, last segment of the day. It's a fast show today. Let's take some calls. Let's do it. Let's start with Ray, who is calling from California. Ray, go ahead.
7: Yeah, thanks. Some people know this. ACLJ is grassroots.

0: individuals push for the best education of your children. And this is just, and as you do that, you're going to call the ACLJ.
1: Yeah, Ray, I mean, you're talking about, Ray, the Mergens case, which it was in 1990. You know, let's put a little bit of perspective on that. 1990, I was 5 years old. I'm now 40 years old. So, yes, do sometimes these topics feel like they echo? Of course they do. Why? Because you've had now 40 years almost, 35 years since that, 36 years since that has happened, since that ruling was made. And what happens then also? You have a whole new group of people who grew up, who lived their lives, who have no idea of what Supreme Court precedent is, have no idea that these cases, sometimes out of naivety, sometimes they are not out of ill will, other times out of ill will. But there are times where you have to go and say, hey, the Supreme Court decided this. And you know what also, Ray, is the concern, which is why we still do this, is that when do you see Supreme Court cases start to get overturned? When do you start seeing things change? When precedent happens and all of a sudden there's changes. Why? When you have, obviously, a different Supreme Court. And you have a completely different Supreme Court now, 40 years later. I mean, we saw it in a good way when you saw the Dobbs decision, overturning Roe versus Wade. It doesn't mean, though, even a Supreme Court victory, though it will set precedent for a significant amount of time, that doesn't mean it's permanent and in the books forever, and times have shown that things can be adjusted.
2: Well, and Ray, we point to that case out of Washington State where we're fighting for that girl and that we have had to file a federal lawsuit. We don't talk about all the times because it's a lot. It's pretty consistent, especially in starting around next month in September, that these constitutional violations happen. Most of the time, you can send a letter and say, like, hey, we kind of won the case on this
1: law
2: in 1990. How about you just follow the law? And they do.
1: Yeah.
2: And you know what? That's not as fun to talk about. I mean, it's fun for the student who's not then being persecuted. But it doesn't make for good broadcast when it's like, we sent a letter and they complied with the law after violating the Constitution.
1: Yeah, they get a letter from the ACLJ and all of a sudden, you know, they go, oh, okay, I think maybe we stepped in it a little bit. And then they reverse course. That happens probably weekly here at the ACLJ. I mean, it happens all the time. And yes, there is precedent, and you're right. But look at that. There's a chance, good chance, by the way, the people who are making these decisions were not born when these cases were decided. So if they have only heard the separation of church and state as some sort of vague term that they've been told they have to live by, all of a sudden they're saying, we can't have a Bible club. And then you go, hold on. Yes, they can. And then hopefully they're smart enough to go, okay, I just didn't really understand it. I'm on a local, you know, school board, or maybe I am a teacher here and I didn't know all the ins and outs of Supreme Court, you know, precedent, what's been decided. Sorry about that. That does happen quite a bit. But not every time. Because sometimes it's not done out of being naive. It is done out of a personal, specific attack on these Christian students. But thank you for calling. That's why the ACLJ continues on. I do want to try to take some more calls because some of you have been on hold for a long time. We only got 4 minutes. Let's go to Bruce, Colorado. Go ahead, Bruce.
3: Oh, hi. Thanks for the call. My question was about earlier you were discussing the Presbyterian Church that was declared a hostile entity by the Iranian regime. Well, I'm wondering in this current conflict, that if there's evidence of missiles stockpiled and being fired from a mosque in Iran, would that be something we would have to declare a hostile entity also?
2: Well, here's the problem, Bruce, is that we know that Iran and Hamas, they do use what are considered civilian targets as places to launch that so that we will strike those places. And it doesn't necessarily mean they don't respect the freedom of religion. But yes, I get your point, is that they're saying, look, it's a hostile entity. We can just seize this church. If we were to do the same thing, they would run to the UN, which is part of the reason why we have to be at the UN, so that we can call these things out, not let this double standard on a world stage play out, especially when by all measures and all accounts of this church, they were just operating as a church. It wasn't operating as an underground resistance movement. So, you have to call out the hypocrisy on the world stage, because that is how those lies spread about Hamas, of the tragedy of the girls' school that was hit at the beginning of the war.
1: On, yeah.
2: It was on an IRGC base. They had moved buildings and

0: put a school in the, it was within the fence of the IRGC base. So they did it on purpose, and it's a tragedy. You don't want the loss of school-aged girls' lives from a missile. No one wants that. But they did it on purpose.
1: Yeah. I mean, you don't want the life, loss of life of anybody, specifically any civilians. But thank you for calling, Bruce. I appreciate it. Let's go to Kevin now. Line four, Kevin. You are on the air.
2: Yeah, Logan, I want to thank you and your staff for being such patriots and fighting for our country. But I was had a question about Javier Becerra.
1: Okay.
2: He withheld evidence from a criminal investigation against Fauci. He was lead of HHS. Now he's running for governor of California. Don't you think he should be investigated because he's running for governor? And don't you think there should be something done to him because there was a...
1: Look, Kevin, Javier Becerra was no friend to us, no friend to a lot of people who had, I mean, talk on the life side, was just an absurdist, at some point. So certainly those names are no friendly. But of course that, brings up a different, whole different can of worms for the California governor race.
0: That's right. Yeah. And Kevin, you even said to the screener, do you think that should be disqualifying for him to run for governor? I think his,
1: morally,
0: I think his targeting of pro-life, pregnancy resource centers should have been disqualifying for him to run for governor. A lot of his policies that, as Logan says, are just immoral should disqualify him, but not as far as the standards to get on the ballot. And I don't want to start adding litmus tests because they'll do that as well. So as long as he has the technical ability to run, he should be able to. And you know what should happen? The voters should make the decision about whether or not he is qualified to be their governor.
1: I want to thank Angie. We didn't get to her today, and I appreciate her calling. She was on hold for a long time. If you want to call back tomorrow, we'll do, I'll get you right up front. 1-800-684-3110. Call me back in the morning, or not in the morning, in the next show, and we'll take you live. That being said, a few hours left in our Liberty Drive. I need you to be a part of it. Midnight deadline tomorrow. 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
5: This is Seth Leibson for townhall.com. It's been attributed to George Carlin that if fascism ever comes to America, it'll come with a smile. Ronald Reagan said it will come in the name of liberalism. But what of communism? Recently, Shannon Bream of Fox News interviewed the co-chair of the Democratic Socialists of America, Megan Romer. Last weekend, the New York Times gave her a glowing profile. She comes off friendly, affable, and smiley. What elite media never reports is Ms. Romer is a proud member of the Red Star Caucus. The Red Star Caucus defines itself as a Marxist-Leninist caucus in the DSA. The new DSA platform, which the DSA proudly promotes and admits to, ends not just incarceration of criminals, but our entire constitutional structure. As we consider the bloody history of communism, we should recall the words of the great writer Hilaire Belloc, talking about those watching from beyond the grave. He reminds us, quote, "We are watched by large and awful faces from beyond, and on these faces there is no smile," close quote. This Marxist DSA threat is nothing to smile about.
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8: 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Sense. Now. Welcome to the 5 o'clock show. It's time for Common Sense. Now, it's Katz and Cosby with John Katzimatidis and Rita Cosby, standing for truth, justice, and the American way, bringing common sense to the world. Now, here's John Katzimatidis and Rita Cosby.
9: 'Cause I'm the tax man. Yeah!
10: There is panic in New York City. I must have gotten 100 phone calls this morning. And the fact is, people are getting notices that they're on the crap list. Mm-hmm. The crap list being the crap list of the city. And where was that expression?
11: Oh, crap, you mean? I think we have it. Wait, I think we've got it.
10: I mean, even my daughter. Got a 40,000, her taxes are $10,000 a year, and she got a bill for a Mandami bill or a Zohan bill for $40,000.
12: On top of the regular
11: tax. Yeah, let's explain to everybody. It's the second home tax, and everybody's on the list. And John, I find it such harassment, doxing, the fact that you put it out there.
10: Well, the guy who got the first letter.
11: There he is.
10: It's right there.
11: I think Michael Cohen,
10: you got the first letter. Tell us, give us an update. What the heck is going on?
11: Yeah, tell everybody what happened to you again.
13: So I came home from a long day of work here at the office. I was met by the concierge who handed me a bunch of mail, and at the very top it said urgent. And it said New York City Department of Finance. I open up the letter. It says, congratulations, you're on the list of the pied de terre tax. I said, how can I be on the pied de terre tax? I don't own any other home. This has been my prime.
10: You lived there for 30 years.
13: 20, to be honest, 21 years. But I've been living in New York City, paying the New York City tax since 1992.
11: And Michael, tell everybody what they asked for. Because was like basically everything but your firstborn child.
13: So this is, everything also but your DNA. They literally, your name, your address, your phone number, your email address, your social security number. They want the same information for anyone who resides with you in the apartment. Then they want ID, not one piece, but two pieces. And then they also want your tax return, the previous year tax return. On top of that, if you own the property, as I do in a trust, they want a copy of the trust documents. And I'm saying to myself, wait. How is this possible that they can ask for all of this information? I said, and you think I'm going to turn this over willingly to a democratic socialist communist whose complete ideology is to take down anybody who has even a dollar to their name?
10: Well, on top of all that going on in our city, something else happened today. And to talk about it with you, the rest of you guys, is Senator Borrello from Chautauqua County.
11: Very good. Yeah, exactly.
10: Senator Borrello on?
11: Yeah, and Senator, tell us about what's going on. This is stunning that New York State is essentially saying local law enforcement, you can cooperate with
10: ICE.
11: You
10: cannot cooperate.
11: Yeah, that's what I said. No, if you can't cooperate, you cannot cooperate. That's what I said.
10: Don't confuse the audience.
11: Yeah, don't confuse them either.
10: Cannot cooperate.
11: So you cannot cooperate. And if you do, there will be some repercussions. This is shocking, George. Tell us.
12: Well, absolutely. First of all, I guess my Democrat colleagues and the governor are jealous of all the attention cities like Minneapolis are getting for the chaos that's occurring in those cities. And they want to bring that type of chaos to the streets of a city near you. And what they have done is we passed a law. I voted against it at the end of the year, the last day of session, saying that they would have to eliminate what are referred to as 287G agreements. These are formal agreements between the federal immigration officials and local law enforcement agencies. So when a local law enforcement agency has in their custody someone who has committed a crime, there's nobody in our local jails that are just there because they illegally entered the country or the state. These are people that have committed crimes, in some cases very serious crimes, murder, rape, domestic abuse, drug dealing, that are in local law enforcement custody, and they are transferred in a very controlled environment within a county jail or a local jail or prison over to federal immigration officials. That's been happening for decades here. It started, I believe, back under Bill Clinton, if I'm not mistaken. And now we've eliminated that in New York State. And our attorney general is threatening these counties, these local law enforcement agencies, and saying, if you cooperate, if you peacefully turn over someone who has committed a crime against the people of New York State, you will be prosecuted. You will face potential prosecution by the New York State Attorney General's office for doing so. It's absolutely outrageous.
10: It's also, George, it's also totally a violation of the Supremacy Clause of the United States Constitution, where federal law governs. They're cooperating with federal authorities enforcing federal immigration law. The state of New York acted in an unconstitutional way. So this governor, this legislature, and this attorney general are violating our Constitution. What say you?
12: Well, exactly correct. And in fact, there are two lawsuits. There are one by the United States Department of Justice that is saying exactly that, that this is unconstitutional, that you have no right to prohibit these local law enforcement agencies for cooperating. There is also a lawsuit brought by the 12 current local law enforcement agencies that have these agreements, these formal agreements with the federal government. That's also being brought. The sheriffs and other local law enforcement agencies throughout New York State that have these agreements have brought a lawsuit saying exactly the same thing. So there's no doubt about it. And we've had people speaking out. County Executive Steve McLaughlin, Rensselaer County Executive, has said, hell no, he will not comply with this order from the Attorney General's office in New York State.
11: Wow.
12: And,
11: well,
12: as well as others.
11: George, please keep us posted. We really appreciate it. Thank you so much. This is a big, big deal. Thank you.
10: Thank you, Senator.
12: Thank you.
11: Thank you so much. And you guys, before we go to our esteemed guest, a little bit of breaking news.
14: Breaking news, WABC.
11: The Spanish area, this is Ceuta, which is in North Africa. It's right next to, next to Morocco, literally. But it is Spanish territory. John, they're now saying the civil guard there, that 40,000 migrants have invaded the city coming from Morocco.
10: They broke through the walls.
11: Yeah, they broke through, and they also were on boats and everything else. It is a crisis there. Wow, wow, wow.
10: And we have Mr. Santa Maria coming on afterwards, and he's going to tell us more about it.
11: I can't wait to find out. That's
10: amazing.
11: And now
10: we have a special guest direct from Israel.
11: Absolutely. We have a great guest. We have Israel's Consul General in New York. He's also an ambassador. He's also a former minister, too, as well. Yes. Ambassador Ophir Okunis.
15: Good evening. Good to be here again.
11: And what an honor to have you
15: Thank
11: here.
15: Thank you so much for having me. Yes, I just arrived from Israel. The weather is much better. Everything is much better. I just heard
10: here or Israel
15: in Israel. Okay. I want to tell you something to you, my American friends. You are in big trouble, big, big trouble. We'll talk about Mamdani and his spin about the prime minister, about the Israeli prime minister. But it's not about us, my friends, anymore. And for the last 2 years, from my very first interview here, I told you, I said to you, my friends, as a big admirer of the United States of America, but the old United States of America, the original place, you're in a big trouble. It's, by the way, it's not about Spain and Morocco. It's about this place, illegal immigration, homeless, the tax issue. What? Excuse me, what is it? By the way, Judge, is it illegal at all to send him such a letter?
11: Yeah, and me, sir,
13: along with about 100,000 other New Yorkers.
11: Yeah, that's what I was going to say. Yes. Sadly, I mean, they are driving people out of the city.
15: So, exactly. So, and I'm
13: moving to Israel, by the way.
15: But we are more than welcome, and you'll enjoy it. And I think that the current situation here is not about Israel anymore. We'll talk about the prime minister visit. It's supposed to be the last week of September. And he will be here, and we'll talk about it in a minute. But my friends, as a big admirer of the United States, you must wake up now.
11: What is the biggest thing you're alarmed by? Now, let me just talk with you, yes. Mr. Ambassador. You brought up Mamdani.
15: Yes.
11: I don't know if you saw this. I was talking with the guys before the show. Rahm Emanuel, who is the chief of staff at the time for Barack Obama, close to Clinton, he put out on social media today. I was very stunned, but it was powerful. He said directly to Zoran Mamdani, he said, when you say river to the sea, you are saying eradicate Israel. That will not happen. Wow. And that was very powerful. He's a Democrat.
15: Yes, I
11: What's
15: know
11: your
15: him.
11: Reaction to that?
15: First of all, I'm very happy to see that there are still, you know, among the Democratic Party, the let's say the original Democrats, not the new Democrats that actually occupied this party and moved, and they are moving the party to, you said, communism? It is. So I'm very glad to hear
10: now
15: about, about the last, yes,
10: Democratic
15: please.
10: Socialist Party convention in Chicago this weekend?
11: Yeah, this weekend. And you know, they have, And so the problem is there's only a few people like Rahm Emanuel speaking out. To John's point, there's a whole convention that's saying the other.
15: They don't want him to be there. Okay. That's the new situation here, my friends. That's what I said.
10: So give us an update. What's going on with Israel and Lebanon? And
15: okay. So, as you know, Benjamin Netanyahu, the prime minister of Israel, just arrived a few hours ago from a very, very good meeting with the president of the United States. I think it's the eighth meeting. It's the peak of all times in American history and, of course, the history of the state of Israel. The fact that the prime minister of Israel in less than 2 years have met the president for eight times. It's, I think, it's a proof to the close relationship and the strong ally between Israel and the United States of America. And I'm very glad because we are the front of, I have to tell you, the maybe the last place before the Ayatollahs and the green people, the Islamists will conquer the Western civilization, and we are there for you as well. I want the American people and the New Yorkers, that some of them, very rude people, by the way, they're using the Hamas bandanas, green bandanas, to protest and to shout death to America, death to Israel right here. I think that even them must know that Israel and the United States, that we are share the actually the values of the original United States of America and the state of Israel. First of all, real democracy, freedom, and I hope that next time that the Prime Minister of Israel will be here, will be after, let's say, I don't want to be specific, but we must bring to an end the Ayatollah's regime in Iran.
11: Do you believe, Mr. Ambassador, and everybody we're talking to, Israel's Consul General in New York, Ophir Akonis, do you believe that that there will be some heightened action? It certainly seems that way. The President of the United States seems to be telegraphing that, too, so I'm not speaking out of turn. But it seems to be, and it seems your esteemed Prime Minister, both of them, they described, I thought it had an interesting language this week.
15: Yes.
11: The Prime Minister said, it's not just a great alliance, it's a wall of granite between the two. Do you feel like this is, the might's going to come down soon?
15: No doubt about it. I think that we have, both of us, by the way, it's both of us. It's the United States and Israel as well, because the challenges are, I think there are the biggest since the end of the Second World War. the same enemies, the same ideologies, the same, I don't know how to say it, the will to destroy us. So we must stand together as an iron wall. I'm always using the, you know, the, it's a favorite, a famous book by one of the first Zionist leaders, Zev Jabotinsky. By the way, he passed away here in upstate New York in 1940. And he wrote, an iron wall, that's the way that we can actually beat our enemies. If they will understand that we are, all of us, the iron wall.
11: You know, I want to go back to also what John was yes. just talking about with Hezbollah. There was a recent strike by Hezbollah yes. on an IDF vehicle. Yes. Looks like it's violating. How sensitive is that? That and look, it's great. Lebanon seems to be wanting to help. They met with the president, too.
15: Yes. So, yeah, we saw it and think that it's our interest that the Lebanese government finally, there will be a real government and that they will do something against their enemy. By the way, Hezbollah is their enemy as well. Actually, it's an Iranian unit. Maybe they will wake up. I don't know what was between the president of the United States and the prime minister of Lebanon. I hope that it was good. And we are looking forward. We are waiting. We are still waiting. What about France, by the way? Where is the French president? He said that he will do it. Okay, he's not doing it.
11: Yeah, it seems like it's U.S., but now...
10: Did he ever send that one French aircraft carrier?
11: Oh, yeah, that's right.
10: Are we still waiting for it?
11: The dinghy.
15: Well, I'm still waiting for President Macron to do something in Lebanon.
13: Yeah, it stopped just off in Saint-Tropez.
15: Words.
11: Michael yes. Cohen.
13: I think it stopped off in Saint-Tropez as just a little excursion.
15: Mm-hmm.
13: Yeah, because that's where his priorities are right now.
15: Yes.
13: Especially as it relates to Israel.
15: Mm-hmm.
11: What do you think, Mr. You're Ambassador, right. about the fact that Saudi took strikes the other day in Iraq? It was on the militia, the Iranian militia groups. So it seems like some of the Arab neighbors are coming in. There were they came out and publicly said it. Kuwait and some we heard Bahrain and UAE participated. That was last month. But it seems that I think Iran is attacking so many other people. They're
15: exactly.
11: finally stepping up.
15: One day. Most of the people around the world will finally understand that the main problem of the world today and for the last 50 years is the Ayatollahs and their proxies. That's the main problem. It's our problem, of course, as Israel. Your problem, that to America, it's from there. It's from Iran. Yes? It's yeah. their slogan. And Kuwait, as you mentioned, Saudi Arabia, Bahrain, UAE, you can say even Egypt. So that's the main problem now of the most countries around the world, Iran and their proxies. Let's see. We must do something to end this. You know, this is a tragedy. But the tragedy is that the Iranian citizens are still, you know, they're very quiet.
10: Do you hear any thing going on between the Iranian army and the Iranian guard?
15: And the?
10: The Iranian guard, the Iranian... Is there any civil war there at
15: not,
10: all?
15: No, the answer is no. Not yet. As I said, we need... The citizens, the Iranians, the people will wake up. I understand that they're under the impression, the very, it was the biggest massacre, I think, in the biggest massacre since the end of the Second World War against their own citizens. So maybe that's the current situation, that most of them are afraid to do something. And let's see what happens there.
11: Yeah, let's pray.
15: There's no civil war there. I don't think that we are in a situation.
11: I know you have to go, but we want to yes. make sure. Any final thoughts from you, Mr. Ambassador?
15: I want to say a few words to the New Yorkers and to this city that I love very much. You must, wake up and send a message to your mayor. The mayor is not the president of the United States. The mayor... is dealing with you know, Israel, with the Prime Minister of Israel. So I want to say something to Mayor Mamdani. Benjamin Netanyahu, the Prime Minister of Israel, will be here. And I can give him the, in general, of course, his schedule. September 22nd, he will be here. He will, of course, go to the United Nations, to the General Assembly. We'll do some other, you know, meetings and maybe, I don't know, a big meeting with the Jewish community here. And he will be in Israel after something like maybe 48 hours. But he will be here. And all these, you know, ridiculous statements about Benjamin Netanyahu, this is really, I have to tell you, he must start dealing with his own city, with the homeless, with the traffic, with the trash, with the rats in the subway, etc., etc.
11: Very powerful statement. And Netanyahu said, I'm coming. Nothing's going to stop me.
15: I'm arranging right. this visit as the head of the Israeli consulate, the biggest embassy of Israel in the world. It's here in New York.
11: Well, it's going to be powerful. And we'll be cheering him on.
15: I will come again before the
11: please do.
15: Before his visit.
11: Please do. Or Mr. Ambassador, thank you
15: so much.
11: Thank you so much. We are with you.
15: Good evening.
11: We're with you.
10: Thank you for giving all the Americans and all New Yorkers the up-to-date.
15: Thank you.
11: Thank you very much. Thank you. And, John, we're going to take a quick break, and then we're going to be talking with John Solomon and a lot more right after this.
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18: Before and she's a little bit upset about what's going on with Dr. Fauci. Well, Kat Kamick, we missed you in the studio in person. Tell us your feelings of what the heck happened.
19: Oh my gosh. I can't believe that this guy had the gall to call himself science and that you never question the science. He must have taken that as Bible because no one plead the fifth 111 times unless they are guilty. And I can't believe it took seven lawyers that he brought along with him in order for them to tell him repeatedly to plead the fifth. It felt like something out of a Chappelle Show skit than anything else. It certainly didn't reflect a Senate hearing. He couldn't even tell the committee what color tie he was wearing. It was just a joke. It was insulting. Shame on him. Americans absolutely deserve better.
18: Well, a lot of Americans have suffered. A lot of Floridians suffered. And the big story that nobody talks about yet is it part of the big picture. Did the Chinese know what the heck was going on? And did he know what the heck was going on? And they made the American people suffer.
19: Yeah. I mean, we know from the actual real data, the science shows that all of the recommendations that they were making were arbitrary, completely pulled out of thin air. And it was really dangerous because people died as a result. And I mean, again, what a slap in the face to all the Americans that lost loved ones, that their family members died in hospitals alone, that they pushed false narratives because they were so power hungry and they wanted control. And they were willing to do it at the expense of American lives. It's something that it's shameful that he received a pardon because he needs to be held accountable for his actions. It's clear he has no remorse and he thinks that he is above the law. And I really hope that even the people who championed him as someone who was a leader in the middle of the pandemic, I hope that they come out and are willing to admit that they were wrong. But I have a feeling they won't.
18: Well, Kat Kamick, thank you so much for calling in this Thursday night. And let's talk again on Sunday.
19: Absolutely. Sounds good.
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11: And joining us now on Katz and Cosby, and we also have, by the way, Fernando Mateo joins us in the house.
20: I thought you were going to forget to introduce me here.
11: Never, ever. How could we ever? How could we? We got Fernando, we got Michael Cohen, we have the great Ed Cox, and we also have Judge Richard Weinberg, and of course me and John. And now we have another John. We got John Solomon. John, what do you got with the big breaking news?
21: On top of that Fauci hearing yesterday, just a short while ago, I interviewed the former director of the Centers for Disease Control, the CDC, the main disease fighting agency in America. He was there with working alongside of Anthony Fauci. He said today, I am certain that we misled the American public about the origins of COVID, the efficacy or the effectiveness of the COVID vaccine and its safety. Three extraordinary admissions from one of the most powerful public health officials, Dr. Robert Redfield. He's always been a critic of Dr. Fauci, but for the first time after he got to see the whole body of evidence, including what Dr. Fauci wrote in his diary, he said, it's pretty clear to me we misled the public. In the case of Dr. Redfield, not intentionally. In the case of Dr. Fauci, pretty serious concern that it was intentional. A couple other big pieces
11: of news. Wait, before you go forward, what's going to happen with Fauci? Because the vote's going to happen next week. To potentially hold him in contempt with the panel. What's the buzz on Capitol Hill? Do they think there's some way? I saw Rand Paul this morning who said he might think there's a way to, it could be, quote, he called it sort of an individual referral or a panel referral. What's the deal?
21: I don't think it will come out of the full Senate as a referral or as a contempt finding. But here's why. And I think the great Alan Dershowitz wrote about this today. Many of the other legal experts I'm talking to also saying the same thing. It is true he's protected from federal prosecution, therefore he couldn't use the right against self-incrimination. But he does face culpability in the states. In fact, Florida is threatening to prosecute him. Other states open criminal investigations. Federal pardon doesn't protect him from that, and therefore his right to defend himself and his right to claim that he doesn't want to self-incriminate himself stands because he has state liability that Joe Biden's pardon does not protect him from. I think members of the Senate are going to agree. Some of them will, not all of them. Some of them will. And if it ever gets to a court, the courts are almost certainly going to side with where people like Alan Dershowitz have been riding. So I don't think that's his liability. I do wonder about the potential of a Florida indictment. Certainly the Attorney General, General Utheimer down there, making clear he's open to criminal case. That could be a place. And then something else that we broke here yesterday, a group of parents are looking at the possibility of voiding Anthony Fauci's liability protections as a former federal worker, potentially suing him for harming his children, their children's future, by the way he imposed the lockdown. If there was one thing that Anthony Fauci did that could have hurt himself in the future, he did say two words other than I invoke the Fifth Amendment. At one moment when someone mentioned the lockdown and its impact on children, he said, I'm sorry. That could be a very powerful piece in a civil litigation, acknowledgement of wrongdoing. So keep an eye on that. But I think civil litigation and state prosecution are more likely than a contempt prosecution.
10: Senator Ashley Moody, who was attorney general at the time, too, is calling in right after John Solomon, Rita. And also the fact is there's obviously, I mean, I would say 70-80% of the American people know that there's something. So how did I used to say it? Something's rotten somewhere.
11: Yeah, we used to say Denmark. Yeah, don't you say that. I'm half Danish, but go ahead.
10: Yeah, but there's something wrong here. And the other question is, was he working in conjunction with the Chinese?
21: Yeah, yeah, that is a very important question. Yeah, no doubt about it. Let me give you a couple other headlines. I think this was important. Speaking of China, today, and I did have a role in this. I wanted to disclose this. I'm not just a journalist on this. I'm also at the White House in the Transparency Task Force role. The four spy chief agencies put out a joint statement, a fact statement, acknowledging that what President Trump disclosed is new information about China's activities in the 2020, 22, and 24 elections, that they had hacked, stolen, or bought their way into 220 million voter files, that actually meets the definition, the Intelligence Committee definition, for election interference. So back in 2020, the intelligence committees assessed that there was no Chinese interference. They thought about it but didn't do it. But those assessments were deprived the intelligence that showed China was acquiring the voter registration files of Americans. By the way, non-public information, not the stuff you can buy over the counter. If that information had been included in those assessments, because the Intelligence Committee had it, the Intelligence Committee chiefs making clear today, that would have met the definition of election interference. So post facto, the bottom line on this is that the intelligence chiefs agree now that China did try to interfere in the 2022 and 24 elections by buying, stealing, and hacking our voter files.
11: Fernando Mateo.
20: Yes, I have a question for you. The pharmaceutical companies that produced all these vaccines and are these people going to, do you think they were in cahoots with Fauci and making sure that, you know, they pushed the vaccines?
21: It's a great question. People? Remember, they have liability protection. They were granted because this was done under experimental agreement. They have protections. They're never going to be suable. There is a good body of evidence to be explored about what those pharmaceutical companies were telling Fauci about the efficacy and the safety of the vaccine. I think that may be the most rich area to explore. That is some data that Senator Ron Johnson has requested. And given what we're now seeing in the diary and what we're seeing in the mission today by Dr. Robert Redfeld, that there were signs that, one, it was not totally safe, and two, it was clearly not as efficacious as Tony Fauci kept telling us. If you get it, your grandma won't get sick. We now know that wasn't true. It didn't stop the spread. That may be a very important area to be explored, which is, were the pharmaceutical companies telling the truth to Fauci? He wasn't telling us, or were they all not telling us the truth? That's an area that's currently under active investigation.
20: I don't think that Fauci did this on his own. I'm sure that he had a bunch of people behind him
11: and
20: or working with
11: him. China. I'm curious, you know, also, Fernando, about China, too, because what about the Wuhan lab? One of the things, and John, you brought this up. I always think this is interesting. Right when it happened, China allowed flights out of the country, but didn't have them domestically. Exactly. So, John, anything happening with that? With Red?
10: They didn't send them into the Chinese region, but they sent them to New York. They sent them to Italy.
11: Yep.
20: They spread it around the world.
11: John, is there anybody looking into potential? Because the Chinese leader is coming in next month or in September.
10: Rita, what are you going to do?
11: Yeah, what are you going to do? But if you can prove something, I'd be curious.
21: We have been able to prove one thing. We now know that the U.S. intelligence community had intelligence that a lab leak had occurred at the Wuhan lab just before the outbreak began. Some of the scientists that were infected had the exact same conditions that would become COVID-19, and that the Chinese were aware of that. That tells you that they did know that it was likely a lab leak that was spreading across, eventually hits the wet market. We now know from Anthony Fauci and his own diaries that they kind of knew that too. That is a very important piece of evidence, because if China knew and we knew, then the world was misled and none of us got to make the right decisions because we were kept in the dark for a long period of time. That is a very, very important part. And by the way, that is a very important piece of evidence that allowed the state of Missouri a year or two ago to sue China and win a $27 billion, but a multi-billion dollar lawsuit against China because they claimed that China knew and didn't tell the world. So that evidence is now sitting in a court and it led
11: to a major judgment. Our eyes are all dropping. Ed Cox is here. Wait a minute. Tell us about that because that could be some precedent.
21: Missouri won a default judgment. China didn't even try to defend itself in a federal court, and a federal judge ruled that Missouri had proven the case. This is Attorney General Bailey. It was actually started under Attorney General Eric Schmidt. He becomes a U.S. Senator. Andrew Bailey comes to be the next Attorney General. He wins the case. Today, Andrew Bailey's the Deputy Director of the FBI. Left Missouri, went to the FBI. But that case is a historic verdict. Never before has a state sued a foreign country for harm from a medical incident. That is now waiting to be collected and something that President Trump could potentially raise in his meeting with Xi. Are you ever going to pay Missouri? Are you going to pay the other states?
0: It gets swept under the rug so quickly. 27, even though it was a default judgment, so no trial. How did it get swept under the rug that quickly? $27 billion?
11: Yeah, that's whopping.
21: That's a big number. Yeah. And I think that that's an avenue that other states are going to be taking. And I think that same avenue, that liability avenue, could also now be extended to Anthony Fauci. That's what these parent groups, a story we wrote the other day, Moms for Liberty, one of their co-founders saying, hey, this is being worked on in the background. The liability in the civil side, just like the civil side ultimately became the hardest way for or the biggest punishment that O.J. Simpson got in the case years ago, the civil side might be the open Achilles heel for some of the players in the COVID pandemic.
13: It's Mike Cohen. Let me be clear. The problem with Fauci is the fact that nobody actually knows. We keep hearing words like likely, investigation, and so on. This man sat for several hours at taxpayer expense.
21: That's right.
13: Before a Senate hearing and answered 111 times, taking the fifth. I sat before Congress seven times. I never responded, not once, to a question with taking the Fifth Amendment. To me, it shows that he's guilty of something, and I would just like to know what it is he's guilty of.
21: One of the biggest problems that we suffer from is that Joe Biden's decision to give that pardon, and it doesn't seem like it's going to be challenged by the Justice Department. They've had 18 months. Doesn't seem like they're challenging it. It put us in a position that we may never be able to get the final answers from Anthony Fauci, and that will be a real crime against the American Republic. We are not going to get the answers we want. I think the best evidence we're going to have are his contemporaneous musings in his diary, and it is not a very flattering look at his truthfulness. What he wrote in the diary and what he told the American public are so diametrically opposed. I think we already know a good part of this, that he's likely to have misled us all through that entire pandemic.
20: He's evil. He's an evil man.
11: Well, and he's not. I don't think he'll be people's sexiest man alive again.
10: John Solomon, thank you for coming on, and thank you for everything you do for our country and now working for the White House, the intelligence that you supply the president. Thank you so much.
21: Stay tuned. We got a lot more coming on that one.
11: Thank you, John. We love you. We love hearing
10: and
11: from you.
10: And how about the top news of the day sponsored by Goya Foods? I love that Goya Foods.
2: It's the top news of the day sponsored by Goya. Here's Rita Cosby.
11: And guys, here are the headlines. President Trump is announcing the Freedom Haulers Initiative to help military veterans become commercial truck drivers. Trump says the effort will provide expedited commercial driver's licenses through several federal agencies after veterans complete their service. He says the initiative is also aimed at replacing non-English speaking truck drivers with instead qualified American veterans. And the father of the Appalachian High School shooter in Georgia received a 15-year prison sentence. This is interesting. Colin Gray was convicted of second-degree murder and several other charges after giving his son, Colt Gray, the gun used to kill two students and two teachers at the school in September 2024. Colin Gray is the first parent of a school shooter in America to be convicted of murder. That's very interesting. What do you think, Judge? I see you there. What do you think?
22: Remarkable decision.
11: Yeah, remarkable. And it's murder. And again, for supplying the gun.
22: And your point is well taken. It's precedential. So you can see more of this happening.
11: Yeah. If he was aware of it, throw the book at the guy. Anyway, coming up, we're going to be talking to General Jack Keane for the very latest big stuff about Iran.
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1: And we are back here on Katz and Cosby, and there is so much activity happening right now vis-a-vis Iran, and a lot of discussion about more pounding coming, especially to the IRGC, the Iranian Revolutionary Guard Corps. And who better to talk about it than General Jack Keane? He's a retired four-star general, the chairman of the Institute for the Study of War, and also Fox News senior strategic analyst. Jack, where are we headed?
2: Well, I think it's likely that President Trump and his team are reassessing the strategy we have because, you know, we went to the ceasefire on April the 7th, and we did that because the Iranians had indicated that they were interested in negotiating over the Straits of Hormuz, which they shut down on March the 2nd. We began the war on February 28th. So we went to that ceasefire 38 days after combat operations, and we had 14 days to go. And so where we stand now is it's almost 4 months since we went to that ceasefire, and I don't think we're any closer to opening up the Straits of Hormuz based on what we're seeing every day. Iran just fired on it the night before last, again, when they fired the missiles trying to kill our troops in Jordan. And I don't think we're any closer after 4 months of negotiations to achieving a nuclear deal. So I'm assuming the Trump team is reassessing the path we're on. Does it make sense to continue this diplomatic path if we don't, doesn't look like we're going to get any results from it? And what we're doing in retaliation and trying to deter them from aggressive activity doesn't seem to be able to stop them from doing it. So I think the most likely course of action going forward is to return to major combat operations. We had said from the outset it's about 14 days to go to complete it. I know for a fact that the IDF forces are ready to go, and so are the CENTCOM forces. Whenever the president and the prime minister are prepared to do that. I don't know if that's going to happen. I'm just speculating because, you know, this diplomatic path we're on hasn't achieved the results that the president wants.
1: Ed Cox.
3: So, General, from a military point of view, how much better shape are the Iranians in now than they were 4 months ago? What did they use these 4 months to do with respect to their military capabilities?
2: Yeah, sure. That's a great question. I'm delighted you asked it. Well, certainly they've had 4 months to recover. Now, they haven't been able to recover their entire industrial base that manufactures all of this. They've recovered some of it. And the principal thing they've done is taken the missiles out of the deeply buried tunnels that they have, which have which we were not able to penetrate with our bombs, but we bombed the entrances and rubbled the entrances. But that was just an engineering operation for them to excavate. Now, we've been watching it, and they've taken those drone, they've taken the launchers and the missiles out of there, not all of them, some of them, and that's what they've been using. So we have monitored some of that, and we have a feel where some of those drones and missiles are, and we've been hitting them from time to time. So that's the major thing that they've been able to do. But also, I mean, listen, they've gone about a sense of normalcy. You know, they're not in bunkers. They're out and about, and certainly when we do retaliate against them, you know, it's a very limited military operation conducted like the one we did last night was for 2 hours. It was intense. During the night, most of the people were likely bunkered. We did significant damage. I'm not suggesting we don't. But it's completely different from 24-7 all daylight and nighttime operations lasting for a couple of weeks that not only touches ballistic missiles, IRGC headquarters, their leadership. It goes after roads and rails leading to the border countries, seaports and airports. So we isolate and quarantine them. And certainly whatever nuclear enterprise is left, we would take that down as well. And frankly, our plans call for significant destruction of energy and economic targets, and at the end, opening up the Straits of Hormuz. That's an operation that was completely different than what we've been doing.
4: And there hasn't been, has there been any internal strife yet in Iran through the IRGC and the regular Iranian army or any of the other groups that were going to come in?
2: I can't speak to inside the IRGC or the regular army because I don't have access to that, and that's classified information. But on social media, there have been demonstrations, not on the scale that we saw when they slaughtered them, but hundreds as opposed to tens of thousands, you know, have been demonstrating. So, yeah, there's some...
4: Are there any weapons being distributed to the public in Iran? Have you heard any rumors of that? That's the nicest way I can say it, rumors of that.
2: I have not.
4: Are the Kurds or anything like that?
2: I have not. But one of the things that should be done, and I'm assuming some of this is being done, in addition to the military operation, we have the two best intelligence services in the CIA and the Mossad. And they should be, as we speak right now, aggressively trying to undermine the regime and also provide assistance to the Iranian people. And if we go back to major combat operations, which I described how comprehensive that would be, that covert operation should become very, very intense and aggressive as we put more and more pressure on the regime. And we have a history of doing this very well in the CIA worldwide. And certainly the Mossad has an incredible history of doing it very well inside of Iran. So, John, what you're talking about there is really a significant piece of what needs to be done.
4: Yeah, Iran has to win it for themselves internally.
1: It'd be great if they could rise up. That would be great. Yeah. Judge Weinberg.
5: General, good to talk to you again, sir. How concerned should we be that the Iranians have changed their strategy and they're trying to broaden this fight and create more fronts where we're weaker in terms of our bases and our operations?
2: Yeah, well, we don't take it lightly, but it's something that we frankly can handle. People are overrating the Houthis. Saudi Arabia is dealing with them, and if we need to put the Houthis down, we have the capability to do that. And we have almost decimated them once before. And that's why they're being very careful about what they're attacking and what they're not attacking. Certainly the Iranians, they're savvy. They have gone after U.S. bases trying to get casualties, break the will of the support for the administration. That's number one. And certainly they are threatening retaliation against oil and gas infrastructure in the region, because they know that would cause a spike in oil and gas prices. However, we have a capability to defend that, and we've thickened the defense in order to protect that oil and gas infrastructure, much as we had the capability to defend Israel, who asked us to do that from the outset. So we're

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0: And we were saying at the top of the show, John, that 40,000 people have invaded.
2: Well, we said a few thousand, now it's 40,000.
0: Isn't that wild? That's what they had a while ago. It's probably up since
3: then.
0: Well,
3: they deserve it, though. They deserve it. Spain deserves
0: it. Oh, Spain deserves
3: it. They deserve
0: it. Spain deserves it.
2: We're going to go to Spain right now and talk to our good friend.
0: Jose Santa Maria.
2: Jose Santa Maria.
0: And Jose is a chief investment officer at Fundamental. It's an advisory firm out of New York, but he is Spanish and knows Spain very well. And Ceuta, right there at the tip of North Africa, just so everybody understands, it's Spanish territory. It's on the right-hand side of, if you look at Morocco, but it's Spanish territory. It was like a mass invasion today. So fill us in on what you're hearing and what it means.
4: Yes, absolutely. Great to be on the show again. And as you very well said, 40,000 young men of military age crossed the border this morning into the cities of Ceuta and Melilla, which are in northern Africa. This is a
2: military
4: concern.
2: Age?
0: Yeah,
2: is this an invasion?
0: Well, that's the thing. Did you see the video, John? I didn't see a single woman in the video that I saw. That's frightening.
5: The Prime Minister invited them in, didn't he?
4: It is frightening. You have to think and just remember, Spaniards accept migration, but this is more than that. This is an invasion. And it brings the memories of the 2004 train bombs, which killed 200, which was a jihadist group that actually made the government go from conservative to socialist 3 days after. This population, unfortunately, as you know, there are differences in terms of vaccinations. There's still, HIV, hepatitis, and other things. So Spaniards get very concerned with this type of migration. And then finally, the biggest issue right now is the fact that the Spanish prime minister has decided to naturalize millions of individuals of some sort of Spanish descent. And that opened the door for West Saharans born before 1977 to basically become Spaniards. And this might have triggered this crisis by Morocco not cooperating in migration and border management.
3: Where are these people coming from? What countries are they coming from?
0: Are they all Morocco?
3: What religious background do they have? Are they Catholics? Are they Muslims? Are they Jewish? Or what? Who are they?
4: Well, they're mostly going to be Muslims because Morocco is a Muslim country. It's a combination of mostly Moroccans, some Algerians, and some West Saharans. The most important thing is that Spain needs to keep a balance in its relationships between Morocco and Algeria. They both own gas pipelines that feed Spain. I'm afraid that Algeria and Morocco might have gotten in some arguments with regards to West Saharan independence or
0: but,
4: Jose,
0: what about the Spanish reaction? I saw one Spanish official who said this is an emergency. What Fernando was saying, look at the policies of this leader. This leader seems to be one of the very sort of radical socialist types in the world. So how much of this was essentially a weak policy also by Spain?
4: Well, I'm afraid you're hitting right on the spot on the most important thing. There are big concerns with the Spanish PM. As you know, he is surrounded by corruption. His wife and brother are in front of the judges. The previous ex-PM, Rodríguez Zapatero, is being investigated for money laundering and a number of crimes. And this is a big concern. And the way the relationships between Spain and other countries have shifted might be an attempt to hide some of these presumably big crimes. What he decided to do, he's on vacation for a month.
3: Listen, they criticized the United States. They criticized our president for locking down the border, for shutting down the border. Okay? And they applauded Biden for allowing millions of people to come through our border. Now they're getting a taste of it. You know what? Let them taste what we tasted for so many years under the Biden administration.
4: Well, this prime minister has never had

0: at the support from Spaniards. He became prime minister with the support of the separatist countries within Spain, the communities, the Basque, the Catalan. He funded with money, I'm afraid, most likely Venezuelan money, some of these movements. And that's the way he became PM. And it is a fact that he doesn't have the support of Congress right now in Spain, of the parliament. And everybody obviously is asking for new elections that he's going to resist because of all this corruption against him, all these cases. And he cannot afford not to continue in government,
1: unfortunately. Jose Santa Maria, thank you for coming on. We got to take a break right now. And thank you. And we'll talk to you further maybe over the weekend.
0: Wonderful. Thank you, John. Thank you, everybody.
2: Thank you. And you guys will be right back. We got a whole bunch right after the break.
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8: 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Mike Gallagher, Scott Jennings, Larry O'Connor, Jennifer Horn. 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
10: Well, I tell you, it's been coming a long time because, you know, during the challenge that we faced in COVID, when the world went crazy, especially the United States, and folks started getting locked up and locked down and mandated, and we're finding out more and more, as we just had a hearing this week with Dr. Fauci, that a lot of these guidance and mandates were kind of brought out of thin air with no real science backing. A lot of people escaped to the free state of Florida, and it has really been a testament to what kind of policies, when you adhere to what government is supposed to be, and that means first and foremost protecting rights when you're making decisions, people will flock to your state, and they did. And so, yes, we are enjoying a surge of new residents, although many Floridians that have been there for generations are starting to say, maybe it's getting enough. Maybe enough is enough.
1: Understood it. There's so many things going on in Florida and in Washington. Tell us, especially with Dr. Fauci. So many people suffered. So many people got punished with the vaccine that some of them should not have taken. Is anything going to happen to this guy?
10: You know, I think that's what all of these hearings have been leading up to, and I have to give credit to Chairman Rand Paul, who, you know, really has been tenacious about getting more and more documents. So let's talk about the two things that we really looked at. We looked at what was done during the crisis, meaning what did your government tell you to do, and was that based on well-grounded science? And at the time these were done, Fauci's diaries are showing that he may not have had the basis to issue these draconian mask mandates and social distancing and lockdowns. In fact, Florida did a grand jury when I was the attorney general, and that was the exact finding of the grand jury, which, again, remember, that's all walks of life, all political persuasions. They came in and said most of what was put out there was not based on significant scientific data. So, you know, his conflicting statements along the way, whether it related to, again, mask mandates, social distancing, even herd immunity shifted. Herd immunity kept shifting. He said we needed around 60, 65, then it went up to the 70s, and it got to the 80s. And finally, when they asked him, why does this keep shifting up? He said, well, now I think Americans are ready to hear it, right? So it was clear, based on the documents we've gotten in his own journals, that there's not only conflicting information, and there might have been purposefully withheld information. So that's one aspect.
1: It seems like he has
10: questions on.
1: He had different answers for reporters and different answers for his diary.
10: Exactly. And then the second set of, you know, really significant issues for the American people is, did the United States fund through the NIH, at the direction or participation or knowledge of Dr. Fauci, this gain of function research that took place in China? And did, in fact, that leak come from China? And did Dr. Fauci in any way try to push or affect any opinions on where that leak came from with our intelligence communities? And I really wanted some answers on that. But of course, because he took the fifth 111 times, we never got those answers. So it's, you know, at this point, this like far reaching sweeping pardon that Biden issued to him goes all the way back to January 1st of 2014. So it'll be moving forward. I expect that the states might still look at this. Of course, you know, Florida to date, while I was the attorney general, is the only state the only grand jury that's ever been organized to look into some of these things. I was proud about that. But it'll be interesting to see if any other states push forward on some of the things we've discovered. But I expect accountability is coming.
1: Senator Ashley Moody, thank you so much for calling in this into WABC, the Cats and Cosby show on Thursday night. And we'll talk again real soon.
10: Great to be with you, as always.
2: Great conversation. And it is interesting, John, that Florida is looking into potential criminal charges, potentially. Right, Judge? It's a very interesting thing, real quick.
11: Ashley Moody, the great attorney general and great United States senator. She's doing the right thing.
2: All right. Well, you guys, let's go to Joe Concha. Of course, you can listen to him every weeknight here on 77 WABC at 9 o'clock. And then, of course, I'm on right after him.
12: And I'm on before him.
2: Oh, wow. Oh, you got it all,
12: no
2: Fernando.
12: No excuses. Fernando Mateo. No excuses.
2: Oh,
12: and
2: no.
12: Before, and after me is Jake Novak.
2: Oh, wow. You
12: great
2: got
12: Jake Novak.
2: That's on the weekend. You
12: before,
2: got the whole thing.
12: And before me is Michael Cohen. Right.
2: You let's forgot everybody
12: on.
2: Else, Fernando.
12: That's right.
1: Joe Concha, what's
2: yeah.
1: going on?
2: Let's go to Joe.
13: What's going on, guys? How are
12: we're
13: you?
12: Having fun, Joe.
2: We are
12: having fun.
2: So, Joe, we were just talking with Senator Ashley Moody about Moody about Fauci, and of course, the grand jury there looking into him. You got some thoughts on Fauci?
13: Well, yeah, because this guy should be in jail, right? He should be in jail. That's the bottom line, guys.
2: Yeah, what about the media coddling him, Joe? I mean, that's the other thing, too. Even last night, the media was still treating him like he was, Hero Fauci, as were many us, I think every single Democrat in that panel.
13: Yeah, and in the end, this guy, obviously, should be in jail. I mean, in the end, he has over and over again been a person that has... I'm sorry, guys. I mean, we saw it over and over again. He should be in jail. That's it.
12: You know,
1: he cheated. He lied.
11: He told us that he loved us.
2: He said yeah. that yeah. he
1: and
2: loved
1: on top
2: me.
1: Of that, is a good possibility he knew exactly what the Chinese were doing.
12: He and tried to destroy the country.
14: And that's the whole point. We need to know what he knows. The problem is he's never going to tell us. So the question is, what do we do? He has
13: what
14: a pardon. He has a pardon. So you're not going to be able to go after him criminally. Go after him civilly, right? Take away every dollar. Make his life
2: miserable.
14: Which
2: we just heard
14: miserable.
2: From Solomon. I don't
14: Absolutely.
2: Know if you heard that earlier in the
14: of
2: show.
14: Course.
2: It's interesting where Solomon said there's families,
11: him.
2: Right? Families or states like or Ashley Moody of Florida.
11: Exactly.
14: But I cannot begin to tell you the amount of hate mail. I wrote in my Substack article about, Fauci that I believe... I truly believe that Fauci has an obligation to tell us.
2: I agree.
14: What's going on.
13: Yeah.
2: And I agree. He was a public health official, Ed Cox.
15: Like at 85, I don't think he knows what he knew at this point. That's the problem.
2: I think he does. He just doesn't want to say.
11: What is that, the Biden excuse?
2: Yeah, exactly.
12: No, has amnesia.
2: Yes, exactly. Amnesia. No, Joe Concha, go
15: happens.
2: Ahead.
15: That happens. He had to read what he, each one of those 111,000. He had to read it from the paper.
2: Right.
15: He couldn't read.
2: I wish it. I think he knows, to Michael's point, there's so
15: he
2: much
15: probably
2: and he
15: does,
2: won't
15: but
2: share
15: I think
2: it.
15: The diaries are probably a better indication of what he knew. If you go over those characters.
2: I agree. But the diaries, you can't be charged with perjury. The diaries can't be charged themselves. If we could find a way to charge a perjury charge on a diary, we'd find it.
15: I think a civil action or a criminal action in Florida is a better way to go.
2: I agree. Joe Concha, final thoughts.
13: That's it. No, you guys, obviously, we cleared this completely and totally. This guy needs to be in jail. That's it. Bottom line.
2: Well, we will see.
12: Joe, you're an amazing voice here, man. And you know what? Let's hope they lock him up. John, we need more time. We need another half hour here. We're having too much fun. Cats and Cosby.
2: I know how fun to have Fernando, to have Michael.
12: It's about time you
2: Ed, Judge, and John.
12: It's about time you brought me back.
2: Oh, boy. These
12: it's
2: Latin
12: about
2: guys.
12: Time.
2: Yeah. Michael Cohen, these Latin guys.
14: They ask for everything.
2: I know. Anyway,
12: and we get nothing.
2: But what do we all stand for, right, Joe?
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17: This is the Arthur Idala Power Hour with quintessential New Yorker attorney Arthur Idala. New York's go-to lawyer. He's here to share his stories from in the courtroom and around the city, with interviews from high-profile guests and everyday folks calling in to talk about everything from politics, lifestyle, health and wellness, and more. And now your host, making the case for the city he loves, Attorney Arthur Idala.
19: I'd like to welcome everyone to the Arthur Idala Power Hour. Frank McKay here, filling in for Arthur, and he will be back. But for today, for tonight, you have me and a slew of guests, and I think you're going to like these guests, and we've got several people that I think you'll find interesting. We have Meyer Lansky II. And for those of you who don't know that name, Meyer Lansky, the first was his grandfather, and he has a new book out, and it's very interesting, and he's very interesting, and the grandfather was brilliant. He, you know, he was an unbelievable, famous and calculating and brilliant gangster, mobster, from days of yore. And the grandson talks about the grandfather and the book and so forth. And we also have, for music fans out there, and especially music fans from the 80s and 90s, Squeeze, the founding member of Squeeze, Glenn Tilbrook, and the fans of that band, be able to see them in New York City, Radio City Music Hall of all places, on the 29th of August, and we'll be talking to him about that, but a lot of things. And you know, Glenn Tilbrook, not only the singer, songwriter, guitarist, and founding member of the band Squeeze, and they got new music out, and guess what? It sounds pretty damn good. And we also have a wonderful event coming up on the 16th out on Long Island, Ducks Stadium. That's the minor league stadium out in Suffolk County. And it's two police organizations playing each other, and it's for a charity. And it started as an event in response to a tragedy, and we're going to talk about that as we get there. But we got wonderful, wonderful gentlemen talking about that, and we're going to encourage everyone to come out. Every cent goes to the charity. I'm going to let him tell you about that, and we have true crime. We have true crime as always on Thursday on Arthur's show, and we're not going to miss a beat. And that's True Crime Thursday with John Chell. And I can't wait to speak to him and hear his take on what's going on in true crime. And we're going to have more, and we'll be talking to you. And before I move on, let me introduce Alex the Great, Alex Garrett. And always, when I get the opportunity to fill in for Arthur, you know, Joan Pelzner is here, and Joan Pelzer and Alex, and I get to work with two total professionals. And Alex, good to see you here, and good to hear your voice. Always love working with you, Alex.
20: Hey, Frank. Well, happy Thursday night, and you know, I can't wait to hear who you got on tonight. I mean, the co-founder of Squeeze, pretty cool stuff. And, yeah, we are going to delve into some crime. Meyer Lansky's grandson. I mean, you've got a lot of inside scoops. You always do when you come on and guest host on the other Dial-Up Power Hour. So, yes, if there's anyone to do True Crime Thursday, it is you, Mr. Frank McKay. So, glad you're with us tonight. And, I can't wait to hear all these different people that you've brought on tonight.
19: And you guys know, you know, because you listen to the show, all the great drops and all the great edits are from Alex. And without Alex, boy, it's a much different show. But Alex is great at what he does. You hear that, Alex? Love you, buddy. And we're going to jump in to our very first guest. And we thank you all for listening to Arthur every night. And thrilled to be his fill-in
0: fill-in guest host here. Frank McKay, once again, is the voice you're hearing. And don't worry, Arthur will be back very shortly. And our first guest, talking about the Lansky legacy, and Meyer Lansky II is our very special guest. And he is the grandson of the late, great Meyer Lansky, a genius, you know, and certainly most powerful mobster of the 20th century, and I think that's an understatement. And if you saw The Godfather 2, and I'm sure everybody has at this point, the inspiration for Hyman Roth was Meyer Lansky. And boy, I mean, if the power that man yielded, and I got a personal connection. It's very strange. My uncle by marriage is Paul Lansky, and he's the he was the head of music for Princeton University, and he was first cousins with Meyer, and I think Meyer the Second's dad was Paul as well. He was a gentleman in the Air Force, and he was a heroic figure in his own way. But without further ado, Meyer Lansky the Second, how are you?
21: Great, nice to hear that. My father actually told me, you know, he lived to be 92. He passed away a couple of years ago, but he mentioned here that he was related to Paul Lansky from what was the college?
0: Princeton University.
21: Princeton College, right? Exactly. That's so interesting. Wow.
0: Yeah.
21: Well, anyway, okay.
0: So I grew up hearing about Meyer Lansky and, you know, just the legend of, and not that they were, you know, close or whatever. They were first cousins. Paul, by the way, he's also a New Age composer, a very well-to-do guy. But boy, that's some name, that family has. And listen, I'm so glad that you're continuing it. I'm getting a couple of these books and I'm going to give them out as presents, because I know so many people that are into the history of this. But give us a little overview of your grandfather.
21: Well, I was around him for 26 years. He died when I was 26. He lived in Miami Beach. I'm from Tacoma, Washington. My dad was in the military and was born and raised in the Pacific Northwest. So it was a lot of, you know, me being the namesake and everything like that at a young age, to give you an example, I would write him letters at one point. And he would correct the letters and then send them back. Get mad at my dad and say, "You got to help Meyer more on this." You know, he was always on top of my schoolwork. I always kind of got a little nervous because I had to prepare myself when I was around to make sure everything was just perfect. You know, he was very meticulous with his clothes. He taught me how to do all this right the right way. You know, and everything had to just be right. It was a little nerve-wracking, actually, especially at a young age. Because I didn't want to disappoint him, you know, and I tried to do the best I could. But sometimes I did correct it, you know. So that's how it was to be around him for me, anyway.
0: You know, Meyer, I know your grandfather was a contemporary of Bugsy Siegel, right, as another very famous mobster of that time period. But who did he look up to? Who did he model himself after? Who did your grandfather kind of use as a role model?
21: Well, you know, Arnold Rothstein was a big role model to a lot of those guys at that time. You know, he was a little older. And, you know, the funny thing is, he was... you know, he taught my grandfather and the other guys how to dress. He said, you know, dress down, don't look obvious, wear nice clothes. You know, the more you dress, the better you dress, you're going to meet better people. Just logic, you know. He looked up to him quite a bit. Other than that, he was just on his own, just a high-class person, to be honest, and an honest person. I mean, obviously, that's what... Yeah, got him into where he was with the Italians, right? They could depend on him. They knew he was truthful. He was fair. Yeah.
0: It's such an unusual story and a journey, right? A young Jewish guy, is just, he's so talented and so bright that that the mobsters of that time saw his value. What was his, more than anything, what was his value to the people when he was coming up?
21: Well, his value to the people was the fact that, you know, he had the ability with mathematics and gaming, everything they were into. On the Lower East Side of New York, you know, they'd watch those crap games on the street a few times a week. He'd come by and figure out the odds himself in his head. he ran into Lucky Luciano and was on Hester Street, and Luciano and a couple of his guys tried to hold him up for money so he could walk across the Italian section and get back home. And he says, I'm not giving you money. That usually never happens, especially with Jewish kids. And instantly, they became friends and trusted each other. Luciano liked him right away. So at that point, everything changed. So you have the Italians and the Jews getting together now and using their strengths and you know, combining their efforts. And I don't think that would have happened with anybody else. It's a, you know, just a one-time thing in history that changed everything, you know. So.
0: When you talk about a unicorn and you talk about the mob world, I always think of your grandfather as that one person. Everybody else you can kind of fit into a category. Meyer Lansky was a unicorn, and I don't think there'll never be another one, and there was never one before him. Just an amazing man, and from what I understood, absolutely brilliant. A mind like nobody else's. What did you find out about your grandfather, if anything, while you were doing this research that you didn't know?
21: That I didn't know. I knew quite a bit, and if I didn't, actually, I wasn't there for everything, but I knew his character, you know. That's why one of the reasons I'm writing this, too, is many of the books out there, you have authors that have redacted FBI files and things like that. And, you know, I knew him for 26 years. So when somebody says, you know, what about Luciano? He's busted for this or this. Or that. I said, my grandfather would have never got into that type of thing, you know. He disrespected that. He had a lot of morals. I guess, you know, he felt the hypocrisy sometimes of, you know, when gambling was illegal, it was immoral. And then when the Puritans took on gambling, it's not immoral, you know, and he had a problem with that. I mean, yeah. He was a, you know, a very patriotic person. I mean, he took July 4th for his birthday, but he didn't like what he saw with certain politics and things like that, and the way things were, you know, he just didn't think it was right, you know, and I read more about that, you know, and realized what he must have gone through during those big points in his life, you know what I mean? So, but ultimately his thing was gambling, and he loved it, and he developed the Havana Riviera ultimately in the movie The Godfather. It still stands there today. It's in disrepair now, but it's still there. And one of the things that I didn't know about him, or maybe the public doesn't know, they call him the accountant, but he was involved with all the architecture and the all the statues, the beautiful statues that he had done by an artist over in Cuba, and he liked to be a part of all that. You know, he was very particular about service and how people were trained and keeping things under cost. That was a big thing with him. So, you know, I knew he was meticulous, but I didn't know he reached out as much into the art world and was a part of that. I thought he would just say, you know, let somebody else do that. But no, he wanted to be abreast of everything that was going on. So, interesting. Well-rounded, you know.
0: Yeah. Just one of a kind. One of a kind. Meyer, congratulations on the book and the career that you've had. And I've got to believe your grandfather was very proud of your father serving this country proudly. You know, that's kudos to him. You mentioned patriotism from your grandfather. I got to believe he was very proud of him for there. Do you have a website or a social media site?
21: Yes, realmeyerlansky.com. You'll get my website, and it shows you everything I do here in Las Vegas. And you know, we have the Bugsy and Meyer Steakhouse down at the Flamingo Hotel, that I'm down there quite often. And yeah, and you know, give people tours and talk to them about everything you're asking me, basically. So come to Vegas and get onto my website, and I'll be glad to talk to you.
0: We're going to be talking about the book as we let you go. I can't wait to get it, and I'm buying some for friends and handing them out as presents. Meyer Lansky II, thanks so much for being here.
21: Thank you so much. Nice talking to you.
0: Meyer Lansky II, everything I've ever heard from Meyer Lansky, about Meyer Lansky II, that's the grandson of the late, great Meyer Lansky, it was just that he's just a nice, classy guy, and he does all of these tours, and you know, he gives like background, you know, just like what we did here, you know, but he gives it in person in Vegas, and he's made a cottage industry out of that. The name of the book is The Lansky Legacy, and the life and letters of Meyer Lansky, and coming right from his grandson. So how about that? And it's on sale as we speak. As you hear this, it'll be on sale. I urge everyone to get it. We'll be back after this. More from the author Idala Power Hour. Frank McKay here. Be back right after this.
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22: 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President Trump wants a lower dollar. 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
5: 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And remember what Mike Connors always says, the biggest mistake when it comes to estate planning is not planning at all.
0: Hey guys, welcome back. Frank McKay here. Alex Garrett on the other side of the glass, but I am your guest host for today. Arthur will be back soon, but in the meanwhile, Frank McKay here. Much more importantly, our next guest, the one and only Charlene Tilton, and boy, she's been a name actress and just a super talent and a lovely, lovely presence on the screen since she was like, I don't know, 17 years old, and she was like a superstar. She wasn't just just another face. You know, when you saw her on Dallas, she just lit up the screen, and she did so much between now and then. Knots Landing, of course, Knots Landing, and now we can see some of those collectibles that I wonder, and I'm going to ask her, I wonder if she knew they would be collectibles. And again, we have Lisa Welcher on quite a bit, and she's going to be on Collector's Corner, and I'm sorry, Collector's Call, and you know, that's a great, great pop culture show. Without further ado, let me bring on Charlene Tilton. Charlene, how are you?
4: I'm wonderful. Oh, my gosh. Thank you for the sweet, sweet, kind words. Thank you.
0: Well, listen, well-deserved. And you've got to be pretty proud looking back at what you've done. And I imagine Collector's Call is something that that makes you stop and wonder, you know, like, wow, look at all of these things that are so important to so many people. Was it a cathartic experience, or was it just another day at the office? I imagine going through and looking to see what's collectible from your career and your life, I imagine that's kind of an interesting experience.
4: It was the most humbling, amazing experience, because this gentleman, David, and his wife, who are such fans of Dallas, and I've come to know and become friends with, because they have been so faithful coming to different appearances that Patrick Duffy, Linda Gray, and myself, Steve Keneally, we all do together. And I've gotten to know them, and they are in wonderful, kind, family, intelligent people, successful, and the top floor of their house is a Dallas museum. And I don't mean they just have stuff in boxes. Everything is beautifully curated and in glass cases and lighting. And they have JR's suit on a mannequin, and they have Bobby's jacket on a mannequin. And they have collected and treasure so many wonderful bits of memorabilia that it was overwhelming. It's, and I love the show Collector's Call. I got to tell you, this is at the top of the list. This episode is top of the list. I can tell you that.
0: Yeah, listen, I'm a pop culture guy, and it always blows me away to see how passionate people are about their favorite shows. I mean, they live it, and you know, not only does it bring them joy, but I think other people that wouldn't even think of getting into collecting and you know, getting into auctions and different things like that, all of a sudden Collector's Call makes people think, you know what, it's, you know, probably not that expensive to get this and to get that. Some people collect guitars, some people collect cars. I, you know, some of the folks on Collector's Call, I really admire their passion, and I love it, and you can see the enthusiasm coming out of their you know, their pores. Very excited about seeing this in your episode.
4: Oh yeah, it's wonderful. One of the things that surprised me most was David had my high school yearbook, and I said, "Where did you get that?"
0: Wow.
4: And I had to come home and go through my office and found my high school yearbook. I was like, "Whoa!" You know what? I had saved every Dallas script. I had saved it, and in one of my moves, and I threw them out, and I had several copies of the Who Shot JR episode signed by every cast member, and I thought I would just do that. Well, I threw them away, and sadly, they are worth a ton of money, and I say sadly because I get asked for things for charity auctions so often. And I am just sorry that I threw those away, because I could have given them to charity and they would have brought, you know, wonderful opportunities to different charities, and I threw them away. I had no idea. I didn't save anything.
0: Yeah. Wow. Well, listen, don't blame yourself when you got a lot of things going on and you're a young person. And by the way, a lot of different emotions had to go through having that experience as a young person. And when you mention high school yearbook, you know, when we see high school photographs of people, we're like, wow, that's Bon Jovi, or that's Patrick Duffy, or whatever. Not with you. We knew exactly what you looked like in high school, right? You were appearing in front of us. You were growing up in front of our eyes, and so it's different. You know, a lot of pressure on a kid like you and like so many others that had such success. But Dallas was just such a monster. I mean, a monster show. I wish I had an hour with you. I could just imagine what you went through in high school. I mean, popular as a pretty young lady or whatever. But I mean, to be a star and to be that level of star in high school must have been just overwhelming.
4: Well, I had graduated high school right before I got Dallas. But I was living on my own. I had my own apartment on Hollywood Boulevard, and I was working at a t-shirt shop, Super Shirts, on Hollywood Boulevard, and auditioning and, you know, wanting to be an actress. And I had studied and went to Hollywood High School. I was, you know, in the play production class. So, yeah, it was always a dream of mine for sure.
0: Yeah, listen, you're a success story, and I love talking to you. Every time we get an opportunity to talk to you and you get on, people blast me with emails and texts, and sometimes we're pre-recording, and sometimes they think it's live, and they're like, put me on with Charlene, you know, and things like that. You're wonderful, and I'm thrilled to have you. Give us a final word on Collector's Call and any kind of website or social media site you can give for us or to follow along with what's going on with you.
4: Okay, well, I am on Instagram, and I'm really bad at social media, so I've just got somebody that's going to start helping me with it, just because I don't understand it all.
0: Yeah.
4: And I have the Charlene Tilton fan page. But I will tell you, I am doing a show that your listeners might love. It's called The Great American Road Rally. We're starting to film on August 5th. And what we're doing is you've got different celebrities going all the way down Route 66, starting in Chicago, ending up in Los Angeles, in honor of America's 250th birthday. And when I say celebrities, they're from all different, they're well known for different facets, different walks of life. And we're switching cars, and we're going across America, and it'll be airing on the CW network starting September 9th. And it is all for charity. All for charity. Last night I was on a Zoom call with Jacqueline's Kids that raises money for children with cancer, and I was on a Zoom call with these wonderful children that are battling cancer and their parents, and it's just, this show is going to be amazing, raising money for all kinds of different charities, and so that's going to be a good one too.
0: Yeah. Listen, Charlene, congratulations on everything. You're terrific, and it's always a pleasure to talk to you. Thank you so much for being here.
4: Thank you. God bless.
0: God bless. Charlene Tilton, everyone. Wonderful. Wonderful lady. I have a long-form interview with her, and she's she gets into a lot of that, but she was a star. I mean, she was like a pin-up star. It was a different time period, you know, pre-internet. And, you know, she was on there as a kid. I didn't realize she had just finished high school. Interesting. She was working in a t-shirt, store, Hollywood Boulevard. I think that's what she just said, right? And, it's always good to know, when stars, have a little bit of human experience in them, especially a young star like Charlene. You know, at 17 years old and seeing that huge success, at least she knows what it's like to be down there with the rest of us, right? Selling so many t-shirts. And who knows? I have no idea. She could have been there for a week, 2 weeks, who knows? But, maybe not. Listen, Collector's Call with Lisa Welcher. Lisa Welcher, of course, from Facts of Life fame. And she's been doing that show for a while. And, we get her. And we get her every year, and talking about Collector's Call, and she's wonderful to talk to too. She played the spoiled brat kid. She was another child star on Facts of Life, right? She was a spoiled beauty queen type, but anyway, she's lovely too. Charlene Tilton has been our very special guest. Collector's Call, and you get to see people with obsessions, absolute obsessions on pop culture, history, and pop culture artifacts and memorabilia. And this man, David, whoever David may be, is he's got, I'm sure, a wonderful amount of stuff, maybe even a creepy, no, I shouldn't say, but, you know, he and his wife are into it, and I'm some of the people that that collect, you know, border on the obsessed, and maybe not even border, they absolutely are obsessed with the stars, and I'm sure he's great, but some of them you're like, whoa, geez, you know, get a restraining order, but anyway, I'm kidding. Collector's Call, wonderful pop culture show, memorabilia show. Lisa Welch is the star of it, you know, the host of it. Charlene Tilton will be on, and check out her episode. I'll check it out as well. Charlene Tilton, of course, from Dallas and Knott's Landing and more from the Arthur Idala Power Hour. Frank McKay here. Be back right after this.
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0: Frank McKay here once again, filling in for the great Arthur Idala for the Arthur Idala Power Hour, and much more specifically, True Crime Thursday. And let me bring on the DA, the great DA of Suffolk County, and he has made an international name for himself for a lot of things, for a lot of reasons, but everything gets overshadowed by Gilgo. one guy was telling me that there was a whole class over there, and it's all about criminology and crime and crime solving. And he said the amount of time they spent on you and your techniques, you specifically, Ray Tierney, and your techniques of your office and what you did to catch Rex Uhrman, he said was astounding. It was just an amazing situation. So again, when I say international, I mean international. What did you learn from Gilgo, and what do you think they learned from Gilgo?
20: So I think, you know, prior to me coming into office, I didn't know anything about Gilgo. And I think because as an investigator, and being in the business for so long, you never know until you do and until you get to see the actual evidence. So I didn't come in with any, preconceived notions. But then, when we came in, we started work the case. We realized that, there are various techniques that you could utilize to sort of go back in time, and figure out, what happened. And, you know, the main types of evidence you could look at is DNA, of course. And of course the new, methods of DNA, because it's an evolving field, but also obviously financial records, phone records, device going on devices, execution of search warrants. So, you know, that's some of the things that we did in that case. And the other thing that I realized as we were working through the case is, you know, it wasn't just, the bodies on Gilgo. There were a lot of other bodies in Suffolk County. And so we endeavored that once we started with Gilgo, we were going to, segue out into a cold case unit. So, you know, we started with Gilgo and that sort of morphed into what we now have, which is our cold case unit.
0: You think of a sports team preparing in the beginning, and you have a lot of young folks who haven't been there before. And then once they win that championship, once they win that Super Bowl, it's a different mentality going into, you know, next year and every year after that. Did you notice any of that with some of the younger participants in your office? I mean, is there a different level of confidence with them? And I know you had a lot of veterans there who had a ton of confidence and a ton of experience before, but you had to have some young people that that gained a tremendous amount of practical experience with the Gilgo solve.
20: Yeah, I mean, I think it's funny. I had gained a tremendous amount of knowledge and in my time as a Suffolk County DA, my time as a federal prosecutor, and as my time as an executive DA in Brooklyn DA's office, and probably even more importantly, I had gotten to meet a lot of really great attorneys and investigators and analysts. So we were able to bring a lot of those folks on board. So when I first started, I figured, you know, we had Nick Santamartino, Andrew Lee, two young guys, you know, working the case. And, we started February 1st, March 14th. We had a suspect 6 weeks later and we were off and running. So the plan to sort of filter people through, never materialized. And we sort of, you know, at once March 14th rolled around, it was sort of a sprint, to try to, you know, gather as much evidence, and get that grand jury up and running and get enough information and evidence put before the grand jury so we could bring charges.
0: Well, congratulations not only to you but the whole staff. Big victories all throughout, and thanks so much for being here.
20: My pleasure, Frank. Thank you.
0: Suffolk County District Attorney Ray Tierney, everyone. Frank McKay here for Arthur Idala and the Arthur Idala Power Hour and specifically True Crime Thursday. We'll be back right after this.
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10: 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You can expect lively discussion and heartfelt reflection that will both entertain and inspire you. And if we do it right, maybe deliver some genuine laughter as well. We talk about not only what matters, but also what

0: musician, songwriter, singer, guitarist, and Glenn Tilbrook is our very special guest and one of the founding members of Squeeze, and a legendary band, and they were just absolutely amazing when the MTV situation came out, and they just they were the class, if you ask me, of the bands that came out during that wave, and they're just absolutely great. They've got an album coming out. I can't wait to listen to it, and I'm very excited about this, as many of you will be. Also, there's a North American tour coming up with Adam Ant, Haircut 100, and Leon Tilbrook. And without further ado, let me bring on Glenn. Glenn Tilbrook, how are you?
1: I'm good, thank you. I'm really good. It's really nice to talk to you, Frank.
0: Albums as a whole just hold up so beautifully. I won't put words in your mouth, but I imagine you're very proud of that.
1: You know, what I'm proud of, actually, is the fact that we're still here and still going, you know. We've definitely had our ups and downs in our career, and we're on an up at the moment. We're on an up that I think that we're the best version of Squeeze has ever been. I think that I absolutely know we're getting reactions that we haven't seen since we were first coming up. And that's something, you know, it's really something. It tells me we're paying attention and that we're doing stuff that people really, really like. And that, you know, not only can we still deliver, but we deliver it, I think, the best that we ever have done.
0: I mean, that's got to be exciting, and I don't hear people say that a lot. Veteran bands say that a lot, and that says a lot about you, and it also it's very forward-looking. Tell us about the album. Was it, I don't know, I mean, is it like riding a bicycle? I mean, do you just hop on and it feels the same, or does it feel much different now than it did originally?
1: Yeah, I think it does feel very different. You know, when Squeeze started out, we were a young band. We were very enthusiastic. We played most of it quite fast, and then a bit faster than we were playing them live. And it was a really exciting time, you know. I remember I was 20 years old when I first came to America, and it had been what I had my heart set on, because, you know, it was a place of dreams as far as I was concerned. And it didn't disappoint, you know. It was just, even though we had a small audience, we had a dedicated audience from the word go, and it just got bigger and bigger, and it was always wonderful to come here, and it's been such a big part of our career.
0: Glenn, who was it for you as a young man, as a teen, as earlier than whenever, who was it for you that kind of bit you, you know, that the bug, when you got bit by the bug, who were you watching and who were you listening to as a guitar player?
1: Well, the first band that really, that I was absolutely crazy about, actually were the Monkees. And I was 10 and I watched all the shows, their finals. And, you know, I was speaking of than I am now. I think they were a great band. It was manufactured. I don't care about that. They had great chemistry, and certainly, you know, between Mickey Dolenz and Mike Nesmith in particular, they had talented songwriters within the band that were doing really great stuff, and they accomplished such a short space of time. Then I went on to, I joined the Beatles after them, and then I just started listening to everything when I was in my teens, when I first started seeing live music. I saw Traffic, T-Rex. You know, I saw David Bowie, actually, when he was at his first gig at festival. And all that stuff sinks in, you know. You're like a blotting paper. You're just taking all this stuff in.
0: Glenn Tilbrook has been our very special guest. And without further ado, let me bring on Brandon Bush, and he's got a big event coming up on August 16th at Duck Stadium, which is Fairfield Properties Stadium, and it's a great charity event for our brave men out there, brave men and women, I should say. And I'm going to let him tell us all about it. Brandon Bush, how are you?
2: Good, Frank. Thank you. So, August 16th, we're going to be joining forces with the MTA. It's going to be Port Authority Police.

0: He's first the MTA police in a charity softball game at Fairfield Properties Ballpark. That's home of the Long Island Ducks. The event's going to kick off at 11:15. Ceremony, doors open at 11:15. Ceremony at 11:30. And both teams are coming together to support a family that was affected by suicide. It was a police officer who committed suicide, and, you know, we thought that, you know, us joining forces with Beyond the Badge, who is a non-for-profit organization, to directly help this family would be a great benefit, I guess, of the game.
1: Yeah. Listen, what you guys are doing is wonderful. I should mention that you guys are the PAPD twins that are Port Authority Police Department twins in the MTA New York Express. Listen, thank you so much for doing this for that family. We talk about this all the time as far as the veterans go, that there's such a huge, a tremendous, unfortunately, tragic number when it comes to suicides among veterans, folks that go out there, and men and women that are in the armed service. We can't forget about our folks here that are protecting us at home, the police officers. There's unfortunately one is too many, but there's too many suicides among police officers, and the things that you guys see and the things that you guys have to deal with. I think that's just very, very important to note. And, thank you so much for doing it. How long in the making has this been?
0: For the charity game?
1: Yes.
0: So this is actually our second annual charity game. Last year, we did it around the same time. And we had a great turnout last year. We're looking to have an even bigger turnout this year.
1: Yeah, and Duck Stadium's great. I mean, when did that come up? You're a Long Islander, and I know you... I was asking you if you're from the city, because, you know, so many of your teammates probably cross county lines, so it's kind of a universal New York type of thing. It's not just Long Island, but hopefully folks from New York City would come out and support you here. And a little more on the details. How can people go? And we'll mention this at the end of our interview too, just to remind folks. But how do they go? How do they find out more about it once they stop hearing your voice?
0: So, if they're interested in coming to the game, they could go directly to our Instagram. If they have Instagram, it's at PAPD Softball. We have the link for the tickets directly in the bio. You could also do a simple Google search. We are doing ticket sales through CheddarUp. So it's a program that, you know, allows us to sell tickets, and all the money goes directly to charity.
1: Yeah, just terrific. So many times you get involved or you go to an event that says it's for charity, and you know, a very small percentage goes. This is all the money going there. And you mentioned Beyond the Badge, and we should give a real shout out to them. They're unbelievable what they do. What can you tell us about them?
0: So Beyond the Badge is, they're very close friends of mine, Michelle and Chris. They founded Beyond the Badge, and they do a great job helping the families that are affected by officer suicide here in New York. Help them get back in the community and show them that, you know, even though their officer is gone, they still have a family behind them that they didn't know they had. So they really do a good job making them feel involved in every event that, you know, they run. And, you know, there's families that directly come to my events now that have come, you know, become close with the softball team, and they come to every one of our events, and they didn't know us before, you know, anything happened, but they found out about us from Beyond the Badge.
1: Frank McKay signing off. I want to thank all our guests and most importantly, everyone for tuning in. I know you have a lot of options, and we're thrilled that you stopped the dial here. And Alex Garrett, thank you. Joan Pelzer, thank you. Frank McKay signing off for the Arthur Idala Power Hour. They'll be back tomorrow with more from the Arthur Idala Power Hour.

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6: 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Legal analysis from former prosecutor and court journalism superstar Imran Ansari and Christine Nicholas. The quintessential heartbeat to New York hospitality. All joining legendary broadcast pro Kevin McCullough on a mission unlike any other. 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Now, live from Studio 111, here's Kevin McCullough.
7: All right, welcome in. It's Radio Night Live, and it's Legal Night. And Imran Ansari, world traveler, lawyer extraordinaire, legal eagle on all of the legal television networks, is back with us. And Imran, I've been waiting to do this till you were back because I didn't want to try to attempt this on my own. But the Supreme Court, not unlike a lot of years, had a lot of kind of pivotal cases. And before we get into the ones that they did this year, about how many, like roughly, like how many cases a year does Supreme Court decide? Is it more than 50? Is it between 50 and 100? Is it less than 50? Because it seems like they have a full docket each year.
8: Yeah, I mean, the exact number is hard to pin down, but and it sort of varies by year to year in terms of what they are granting certiorari for, right? In terms of cases that are percolating up to the Supreme Court that they are agreeing to hear. And there are dozens upon dozens of cases that are filed for Supreme Court review, but are not granted certiorari, meaning that the Supreme Court is going to be declining to hear those cases for any, you know, particular enumerated reasons. And sometimes you'll just get decision that the court has not granted certiorari. And I think the number is upwards of 7,000 to 8,000 petitions for review by the Supreme Court in a given year. That's sort of like an average there.
7: Yeah.
8: But again, it's the actual amount of cases that the Supreme Court will hear. It will consider briefs by both parties, ultimately oral argument by both parties, and then sit, you know, the respective judges and render a decision that then comes out. And each year, obviously, or each term, the public is waiting anxiously for those decisions to be rendered. And that's, you know, I would say upwards of 100 cases are actually accepted, you know, maybe 80.
7: That's a really, you know, when you think about that funnel, that is a really small number that actually end up getting heard and argued.
8: And yeah, absolutely. Compared to the amount of petitions. And you see that even in, you know, lower appellate courts where certain appellate courts are going to, you know, not hear an appeal for whatever reason. And the Supreme Court is just like that. In fact, their petitions, if you think about it, they are, to use the term, the funneling term, right? They're getting cases from across the 50 states here, looking for review under, you know, various areas of law. And certainly they can't take that caseload. And not every case is appropriate for appellate review by the Supreme Court. That's why you got that sort of 70 to 80 to 100 range of what they are actually considering. And then in that subset, you have those few cases or the handful of cases, dozens or so, whatever, that are really in the public eye.
7: Right.
8: You know, and those decisions that people are watching, reporting on, and talking about.
7: Well, I would say in the few years that you and I have been doing this, there's probably between like a half dozen to a dozen significant cases that we end up chatting about. But in a lot of cases, there's just a ton of decisions that are made that a lot of people don't even know about. So where did this case come from? What was kind of the underlying arguments of it? And ultimately, what was the decision made? And how does that apply now to the rest of the world going forward?
8: So certainly, yeah. I mean, this was a big one, right? Because birthright citizenship has been viewed as somewhat of a given here, right? You know, pursuant to the 14th Amendment.
7: Yeah, I was about to say, since the 14th Amendment came into effect, for sure.
8: Right. And, you know, it was a really interesting argument that was you know, put forward there, because you look at the amendment and that time period of, you know, 1866 and obviously the abolishing of slavery, and a textual reading by the conservative bench here, you know, on the Supreme Court and those justices, they were really looking at the text of it and what it envisioned at the time. And the big argument for, attorneys who were representing President Trump and defending his executive order was that, you know, at the time that was enacted, it was really contemplating citizenship for slaves or the children of slaves or, you know, recently freed slaves who had no other sovereign that they could claim loyalty to. They were born in America. Their parents were brought to America, perhaps forcefully, or even the parents themselves were of a generation of slaves who were born in America, and they couldn't claim any other sovereign as a potential source of allegiance or loyalty. And there was a distinguishing being made as to those who were, say, now let's fast forward to the present, someone who is here unlawfully as an illegal alien, someone who is here who has come to the United States, perhaps with the intention of giving birth in the United States.
7: Birth tourism, as they call it.
8: Can have, you know, a citizenship. Well, that distinction was that those individuals aren't necessarily solely loyal to one sovereign, that being the United States, right? And that they are coming from another sovereign, and they can't claim, and they may claim allegiance or loyalty to that sovereign. So there was a distinction between the sort of thrust and intent of the amendment at the time and how it's being applied today. And of course, those were the arguments that were being made against, you know, in favor of the executive order of President Trump. Then on the converse side, you had the liberal, part of the bench arguing that this is bedrock law, right? And there isn't ambiguity or distinction like that. And that's why it's been part of, you know, the black letter law, if you will, and constitutional law, and also part of the, you know, immigration laws for so many years. And how did the court decide? Well, there may be an ideological break in the decision, so to say, but ultimately the opinion, and the opinion was written by Chief Justice Roberts, held that Trump's executive order denying citizenship to children born of parents unlawfully or temporarily present in the United States was in violation of both the 14th Amendment Citizenship Clause and the codification of the clause of the Immigration and Nationality Act of 1952. So, although there was that majority opinion, and that was joined by Sotomayor, Kagan, also Amy Coney Barrett, and of course Ketanji Brown Jackson, there were some dissent, and the dissenting opinions came from Justice Gorsuch, Justice Thomas, and Alito, who argued again for the textual reading and intent of the amendment, 14th Amendment, and that clause. At the time, that it just didn't envision these sort of scenarios. Yeah. So although it was upheld, you can see still the percolating with a significant portion of the bench, right? Some real forceful voices on that bench who still feel that Trump's executive order was constitutional and it should not have been done away by this decision.
7: It's an interesting dilemma. It leaves also open the possibility that they may revisit it at some point in the future, doesn't it? It's when you have that kind of level of disagreement.
8: Perhaps. I think, you know, we're going to have this sort of carrying through the years to come. But that doesn't mean that there's going to be some other legal issues or some other executive order that may implicate this question again in some way, or a lower court case that they just again have something before them.
7: But for now, if you're born in America, you're American. And that's what the Supreme Court says. All right. Take a quick break. Come right back. It's our Supreme Court special. Don't go away.
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10: During the War for Independence, General George Washington, the man we refer to today as the father of our country, led American troops through military defeat after defeat. 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Quote, "You might have tracked our army from White Marsh to Valley Forge by the blood on their feet," end of quote. Many soldiers continued to march through the deep snows of Pennsylvania without shoes. Others suffered from disease, hunger, and freezing conditions. Nearly 2,000 of Washington's men died, yet George Washington did not lose faith. 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
7: Welcome back. It's Kevin McCullough and Imran Ansari. We're talking about legal issues, and we're kind of focusing just exclusively on this last season of the Supreme Court and some of the things that were decided. And we've got a lot of different areas of life, Imran, that were touched on. We just talked about birthright citizenship, but we had cases that talked about the rights that parents have in public schools. We had something that dealt with the mail-in ballots issue. We have the Voting Rights Act being revisited, and even sports, and should boys be allowed in girls' locker rooms. That issue was decided on some level. That was the probably the most recent of the decisions that was made, because it came out closest to the end, I think. But let me back up and go to the mail-in ballot after Election Day case. Now, I know, just to set the context, election integrity has been a big issue that Republicans have argued for. Democrats act like it doesn't mean anything, and there's no problem, and there's nothing else at all wrong, and we should just ignore it. Trump obviously campaigned on that. Obviously, was part of his messaging that got him elected in 2024. He had two strategies for how to help correct what he perceived to be election deficiencies. And one was mail-in ballots should be in by Election Day. Election Day should mean day. Day shouldn't mean month or week or, you know, some extended period of time that goes way past whenever. And then that was his kind of judiciary strategy. His legislative strategy is to get the Save America Act passed, and he's still working on that aspect. But the mail-in ballots case, and I talked with a few lawyers, I think you and I even spoke about it beforehand, were a bit surprised that the word day didn't end up meaning the word day based on the court's ruling. And it was another very divided case. 5-4 was the way it came down. But walk us through the arguments that Mississippi made and then that the RNC made when they were before the court.
8: Sure. And you know, it's an interesting case. And as you pointed, you know, it was a down to a 5-4 vote with Justice Amy Coney Barrett, penning the opinion there that was largely there was a concurred or joined in by the liberal side of the bench, but also including Chief Justice Roberts on that.
7: And really, by the way, this is the second case in a row you've mentioned it, but friends, paying attention, Chief Justice Roberts, ACB, those two, they seem to have formed like a third, like, swing factor on the court, because if you can get those two on your side, you're gonna topple either of the partisan divides.
8: Yeah, well, they're just somewhat commonly known as like the bridge votes, right? And it's certainly Chief Justice Roberts, right? And I mean, his role as Chief Justice is to be just that in some ways. But in terms of the way he comes down on these decisions, including Amy Coney Barrett, they're that sort of bridge, right? Those are the justices that, you know, could really move things one way or the other in terms of how these decisions come down. But coming back to this case, it all really dealt with the definition of Election Day, or not necessarily the definition of Election Day, but the importance of Election Day, and what the import was to these mail-in ballots. So with this law, which was found to be rejected by the court. So Mississippi requiring that ballots that were mailed in would only be counted if they were received by Election Day was rejected by this court, right? So Justice Barrett concluded that the voting was done prior to Election Day, that if there was a ballot that was received by mail after the Election Day, after Election Day, it would still be counted. So just in a nutshell, that's what this decision rendered. Justice Barrett stated, and I'll quote in the most important part of the decision, the Election Day statutes require the electors' choice to be made on Election Day. That occurs so long as Election Day is the deadline for the individuals to vote, as it is in Mississippi. But the Election Day statutes do not set a deadline for ballot receipt, so they do not prevent Mississippi from counting ballots postmarked before Election Day, yet received afterwards. So essentially, you get your ballot in the mail, you vote before Election Day, even if it's received afterwards, it's still going to be counted.
7: You know what's interesting about this, and I was really disappointed in this outcome, because I do think that elections are kind of like a lot of things in life, and that is that they kind of have a beginning when people start campaigning a couple of years out. They have the really heavy campaign push going into the actual election. And for a national election, you have primaries and you get your primary candidates decided, and then you have the two parties, and it's the whole gamut of the process. But I've always thought, you know, that the term Election Day means day, and that, like, similar to a race, like if you started the Boston Marathon on, you know, March the 31st, Sunday, March the 31st, or whenever it is that it's held, you can't, like, figure out, like, you know, well, I'm just going to take a 2-day break and then finish the rest of the run. You know, while I'm, like, there's rules. You start, you run, you complete it, and, like, we don't carry it over for an indefinite period of time, that there is a final result here. And so everybody was willing to pound on the president and say, oh, you were upset about 11,000 votes. It was clear that you lost. Well, in reality, if you have 315,000 unsigned ballots that should not be counted, and they're counted in the final mix, he might have had a point on that. And so I understand his frustration with having ballots that shouldn't be counted be counted. I guess in Amy Coney Barrett's decision, the fact that she makes a big deal about the postmark, that's what we should take away from this, is saying that they're still calling for, you know, pretty strict enforcement of actual real elections.
8: Sure. I mean, you know, that's why the Mississippi law was upheld here, because it, you know, as far as the majority opinion and view of things, as long as the voting occurred on or before Election Day, right? And that's why that postmark is so important here. It's in essence a vote, right? It's a vote that was done in a timely manner.
7: It was a legal vote.
8: Yeah.
7: It was a fully legal vote.
8: Fully legal.
7: And it was executed properly. It just wasn't received. And I, you know, if the Trump administration wants to still work on this aspect of elections, you can pass a federal statute. It's possible to pass a federal statute that says, at least for federal elections, they have to be received by a certain time. But Amy was citing state statutes, saying state statutes don't clarify a deadline by which the election is over. And so you can't read one into the language that's not there.
8: Correct. And that's interpretation of the law and the election law. Here we're talking about Mississippi from a state level as it's on the books now. Of course, legislation can change the law, right? And if there's a compelling interest now to do so, then certainly the legislature could look at this and put in a date, maybe a few days before Election Day, that needs to be postmarked. And therefore, you're ensuring more timely counting as long as the date to vote.
7: You know what I've just never figured out is state of Florida can count all of their votes statewide on election night in about 2.5 hours from the entire state of Florida. And the city of Los Angeles couldn't count the primary votes for a mayor's race in 6 weeks. Like, that seems a little bit disjointed to me. So maybe some unilateral help there coming from statutes would be useful. All right, got to take another break. We're talking SCOTUS. Stay here.
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14: America's debt problem? We are always talking about debt. Well, who pays the bill? I go back to the time when the debt was $5.5 trillion. And Newt Gingrich was the speaker. And what did they do? They worked together as Americans, sat down with common sense decisions, and brought down the deficit from $5.5 trillion down to $5 trillion. Well, that is the last time the American people said $5 trillion. Since then, it has grown to $38, $39 trillion. It has gotten out of whack. It has gotten out of control. And what is President Trump trying to do? He is trying, as a businessman, to bring it under control. He is trying to bring business back to America. He says he has commitments for $19 trillion in new manufacturing. Let's be proud and say, made in the USA. Bring jobs back to America. And that's what President Trump is doing. This is John Catsimatidis, and this is the Cat's Corner.
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19: 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Here's Kevin McCullough.
7: All right, welcome back. Kevin McCullough, glad to have you with us. It's our Supreme Court special. Lots of big decisions that the court has been dealing with in recent days. And a 6-3 decision that came down in favor of parents as they had to take on Montgomery County Public Schools. I believe that's in Maryland. And Imran Ansari and Kevin McCullough, glad to be with you. And Imran, I knew about this case before it got launched because in kind of a unique community setting, you had Muslim parents, Catholic parents, Jewish parents, Orthodox parents, evangelical parents, all coming together to kind of form this this protest against the school. And the school basically said, pound sand, like, go to you know where. We don't care what you have to say. And I think that's one of the reasons why this began to get stirred up. And the school district didn't back down, but the court did make a decision. What did they find?
8: Sure. So the court sided with the parents and basically found that the prevention by the school, and this was, you know, a public school, and this was a significant decision there, right? It's a populous county, and it's a diverse county for all facts, which is why I think you see the plaintiffs here really represented a variety of religions who were looking to you know, protect their right to take their children out and opt out of certain curriculum or books, right? It really focused on five storybooks that were helping teach reading skills, but included LGBTQ plus characters in the books. And these parents wanted to have their children opt out of having to read those books, but were prevented by the school from doing so. Well, the Supreme Court, once it percolated itself, the case percolated up, sided with the parents. They found that this prevention of allowing parents to opt out from such curriculum would interfere with their religious practice and their freedom to practice their religion. And because of that, the court found that this the public schools had to change their policy. And that's really taking now effect across the country, right? It's not affecting just Maryland. This is the Supreme Court. So now, and this was a very controversial subject, Kevin, right, where certain curriculum was being placed in certain schools. Children were essentially being forced and exposed to things that many parents not only thought maybe was against their religious beliefs, but just the age. And the court also, you know, took recognition of that also the age, right, that a lot of this curriculum many parents may find to be completely inappropriate for their child. But preventing a parent from having a say, from saying, all right, I don't want my child exposed to this in a public school like that, would be now against their constitutional rights to practice their religion without any sort of interference, if you will, from doing so. So it's a real significant ruling, and it's having sort of the effect in schools where they are now putting in place certain procedures where it would have to be in writing by parents, so it's clear cut that they don't want their child exposed to this. But it certainly changed the law, and I think that's what we're going to be seeing, you know, as we go forward.
7: I had never seen a school district say to parents, you are disallowed from opting out your kids. Like, right. There's a lot of school districts that teach stuff that parents disagree with. And, like, I grew up in this little tiny school district in Fort Worth, Texas, where I remember in second grade, Christy Black had to get up every morning and leave the room because her parents didn't want her reciting the Pledge of Allegiance to a flag. Okay, kind of weird for us as kids in the classroom. I felt kind of bad for Christy because she had to get up and leave every day when we would say the pledge. But you always, the bent was always lean towards acknowledging and honoring the parents' rights to make the decision for their kids in terms of what they want them exposed to and what they don't. So when this school district was basically like, pound sand, we're doing this anyway, and you have no say on it. I was like, this runs against everything, because I think it's been pretty constitutional that parents have a primary role in the education and welfare of their kids. And I think that's all that the court underscored here.
8: Yeah, no, absolutely. And, you know, ultimately, at that age, right, these are minors, these are our youngins, and the parents should have that say. Certainly, they should be given the option, right? And that's what this was about, this sort of opt-out. And, you know, those who, if you look at it, it's not necessarily telling the schools that they can't have these books that have these characters, you know, in their reading portfolio. It's saying that if a parent decides that they don't want their children to be reading this, you can't just tell them, sorry, you have no recourse here. You got to take that in consideration, because it's their constitutional right and the free exercise clause to really come in and say that for their child.
7: Well, it touches on so many aspects of speech and faith and, you know, all the things that we hold dear from the First Amendment. All right. He's Imran. I'm Kevin. Coming right back with more Supreme Court. Don't go away.
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1: 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Mike Gallagher, Scott Jennings, Larry O'Connor, Jennifer Horn. 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
7: Ooh, welcome back. It's Thursday, and we're talking about the Supreme Court. We're talking about the kind of big cases that they touched on. And Imran, this season, there were some kind of long time kind of established areas of law that were retouched upon, relooked at. We'd already touched on birthright citizenship, but there was one that a lot of people drew attention to that concerned itself with Section 2 of the Voting Rights Act, and it all stemmed from some redistricting that was going on in Louisiana, but the court ultimately decided one way. What did they decide, and what was the argument?
8: Sure. So this dealt with redistricting in Louisiana, and there was a claim that the creation of a second majority-minority congressional district violated the 14th and 15th Amendments of the U.S. Constitution. And that really was the Voting Rights Act that was implicated here. And the ability to redistrict certain areas based on, or what could be perceived to be based on, race and certain minority-majority districts in Louisiana. There was a 6-3 majority opinion that was written by Justice Alito, and the court ruled that Section 2 of the Voting Rights Act that was intended to protect the ability of racial minority voters to elect candidates of their choice does not necessarily prohibit the creation of an electoral district that collectively limits or reduces minorities' voting power, right? So really,
7: well, what they said was that Section 2 can't be the basis to establish a race-oriented district. So what they were trying to say, if I'm wrong, correct me, but I think what they were arguing was, hey, Section 2 says that, you know, we've got to be sensitive about, you know, representation in voting, making sure everybody has the right to vote. So therefore, we should be able to create a second black majority district statewide that's this cobbled together by these, you know, various districts that were kind of put together. And as a result, it would have created, in essence, a racial bias towards how you could set up a district. And I think that's where Alito said this seems to have gone too far, because that's not what the 14th Amendment's about.
8: Sure. Well, Alito was really clarifying here that Section 2 would apply in situations where there was an intentional redrawing or redistricting to afford minority voters less opportunity, right, because of their race, right? It's all hinging on intentional acts by the state, right? But not in situations where the state may just be redistricting mainly on other non-racial, non-pretextual reasons, right? That was the key element here, right? You'd have to show an intentional purpose with the redrawing of those voting districts. What the dissenting minority opinion stated was that then, you know, after this ruling, a state may try to conjure up any sort of non-pretextual reason, a non-discriminatory reason for why they have redistricted a certain area in terms of in face of a challenge under this section, right? Yeah. So that's sort of the counter argument that was there.
7: It was a very interesting case from the beginning, very interesting to see how it all got argued. And the reason it's significant is because elections matter, and you got to win elections in order to be able to make the changes that you want to take. Now, we just have a few minutes left for the very last case, and this involved transgender athletes in women's sports. And this basically was a relitigation in the most literal sense of Title IX. Like, can you force boys into girls' locker rooms if the state says we don't want to do it that way, or if there are parents that advocate and get the political machine going that way? And the court sided, in this case, they decided on behalf of the girls.
8: Yeah, no, I mean, this was probably one of the most sort of interesting and watched decisions, you know, we were anticipating because it was so controversial. In terms of, you know, if you're looking at these certain news stories that have been coming out over the last few years where you have a transgendered athlete who sort of takes all the winnings.
7: Breaks all the records.
8: Right, exactly. And swimming and running, we've seen this going on. And it's really created an outpour of dissent from those who say, you know, listen, it's just not right to have a transgendered a woman or girl in sports competing against biological females. You know, the advantage is just so skewed in favor of the transgendered individual that it's just, you know, there's so many implications here, you know, that makes it an unfair process.
7: I was kind of sad to see that this had to go to the Supreme Court to get finally decided. This is the kind of thing, because you say this is very controversial. You know where this wasn't controversial? If you polled American fathers of daughters, there was almost 100% non-disagreement on this case. If you polled young daughters that are in sports across the country, you have almost 100%. This is like a 98-2 differential in terms of how it's. But the media argued it as though it was discrimination against the transgender. They argued that it was, you know, in some way prejudiced or biased or bigoted or all the rest. All I'm thankful for is that my daughter won't have to have her locker room. I'm sure you're satisfied with this too. Won't have to have their locker rooms harassed by biological males who should not be there, who just should not be there.
8: Right. Yeah. No. And there's two sort of the analysis here, right? The decision was written by Justice Kavanaugh, and there was two prongs of law, right? You know, two areas of law that was in question here. It was Title IX, as you stated before, and also the 14th Amendment, right? Yeah. They decided that Title IX was a non-issue, right? Because it would not be violated, because at the time when Title IX was enacted in 1972, in the law, in the statute, they defined sex as being biological sex, right? So that's something that's not even triggered by, you know, this issue here before the court. But then they found with the constitutional challenges there that the government does have an interest in ensuring that females in sports are protected in some ways,
7: have
8: right?
7: Access and are not, yeah, and they're not having to compete against men unfairly or be endangered by men unfairly in private spaces. All right, got to take a quick break. Esquire Etiquette next.
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3: All right, we're back. Final few minutes. Imran, thanks for being here. I know you've been really busy. You've had a lot of court cases, but you also had a chance to get away with the family. We always applaud that. The Supreme Court this season, kind of your final thoughts on what the court brought to us.
4: Sure. I mean, you really see, and again, we talked about in the beginning about all the cases you don't necessarily hear about when there's a lot of actually, you know, unification between both sides of the bench, if you will, on their decisions, right? And a lot of decisions that are unanimous in some ways. But what you see and what we talked about are the ones that really fall on the two sides of the political spectrum also, right? Of course, you have the bench, the Supreme Court analyzing these cases from a constitutional and legal standpoint. But of course, you can't erase the fact that most of these decisions do fall between the conservative lines and the liberal lines. So it's really interesting to see some of these real big decisions in this last term that really highlight that in many ways, you know? And you see a conservative bench here being somewhat protecting of the executive branch. I think we're going to see that onwards going forward. And that's going to have reverberations for decades to come, right? You know, in terms of the way there's the separation powers and, of course, how the constitutional considerations are seen, as we saw with these decisions in the education of our children, in the, we didn't talk about it, but the tariffs case, right? In the way that, you know, there's certain, how trade is affected. The way the executive branch has controls on agencies, and there was the FTC case. Yeah. I'm sort of like talking about the other cases we didn't get to touch on, but this whole, you know, gamut of cases here are really showing how there is more of a conservative shift on the bench and how that's going to have in the interpretation of laws. But again, Kevin, as we say again, there's also a lot of unity on that bench when dealing with more of the rudimentary day-to-day legal questions that we have to deal with in the practice of law, in the adjudication of cases that are not necessarily these big headline-grabbing cases, which are certainly important, but those cases are important too.
3: I thought it was interesting. I'm an originalist. I like the language. I thought that, you know, in all of our celebration of 250, one thing I learned about the Constitution was that, you know, obviously we weren't perfect. Slavery was not solved. There were issues that we still didn't even live up to our ideals that we were putting forward into our founding documents. But the Constitution itself is an amazing document. And Madison, when he wrote it, wrote in ways for us to correct original sins. He wrote in ways for us to get things right that we earlier got wrong. And as a nation, I just don't know of another country that has such a tool that has founded them from the beginning. And it's pretty cool.
4: Yeah, no, absolutely. And, you know, and that's what's really great to see when you get these decisions. First of all, there's a lot of people who are sort of Supreme Court junkies out there, and they'll discuss, you know, decisions and wait for the decisions to come down. But it's always interesting to see the interplay between the justices and really how the law is being interpreted at the most highest level in our country.
3: All right. That's it for tonight, friends. We will talk to you again next time.
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